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0: Amen, choir. Boy, wasn't that good? Amen. Come on now, let's wake up. Wasn't that good? Say amen. Amen. Boy, that was good. He is worthy of all of our adoration and praise. Every bit that we can muster, even that smile, it may crack some of our faces if we try to do that. Let's try to smile on three. One, two, three. Good. Some of you not going to smile. It didn't matter if Jesus was up here saying that, right? But I'm glad you're here. So thankful for the choir. Boy, he's worthy. I'm just overwhelmed of how unworthy we are and how worthy he is. And boy, he is worthy of our praise. And I trust we'll do that this morning in spirit and truth.
1: Welcome to church this morning. Let's stand together. We're going to sing, "He Set Me Free." The words are on the screen. Let's sing it like he really did set us free. We'll sing the

you find your way back to your seat, we're going to sing that last verse. Let's try to have a little bit of joy when we're singing this, joy unspeakable and full of glory. We'll sing the last verse, I have found the joy, no tongue can

Amen. Thank you, instrumentalists. If you have your Bibles, turn to 1 Corinthians chapter 15. 1 Corinthians chapter number 15 this morning. And we're going to begin in the month of October and just really talking about staying with it and perseverance. Now, we don't need to persevere in our salvation because Jesus Christ paid it all one time. And so we're not trying to procure or hold on to our salvation. But boy, we ought to finish well. I tell you, I've seen a lot of people in 32 years of ministry that have started great. But I've seen very few that finished great. You remember how you go to college? I went to college. We had 500 freshmen. Brother Fredericks, you could testify to this. At Tennessee Temple, there was about 1,200 at that time, total enrollment. And boy, by the time you got about Christmas, you done lost about 100 of them. Time you got through the first year, you done lost about 250 or more. So, I mean, you'd end up with, 180, 200 out of 500. After the first year, what happens? There's several reasons, and we can make excuses, but the fact is, they didn't finish. Boy, I tell you, I want to finish. Jesus Christ, I'm glad he went all the way for us. And boy, we want to finish the race that God's given us. We're going to bow for prayer, 1 Corinthians 15, and our ushers have already made their way, but in case there's anybody, if anybody didn't get a bulletin, we have notes in there, and I think everybody got one that needed one. We're going to bow for a word of prayer and ask God's blessing. And I want you to pray for Kason Dawson as well, and got further scans and just trying to figure out exactly what's going on. But you pray for Mom Kaylin and pray for Kason as well. And he's four, is that right? Is he four, Kaylin? He acts like about 10, but he's four. And so you continue to pray for him, if you would, and several others that need our prayers during this time. Father, we thank you for your goodness, your mercy. God, I pray you'll be with us today. Lord, Holy Spirit, I pray you'll move and help us. I pray you'll, Lord, be with this song. I pray you'll use it to prepare our hearts for your word. I pray you'll illuminate your word by your spirit. And we'll thank you for what you do in Jesus' name. Amen.

Amen. Let's bow for prayer, shall we? Father, again, we thank you for your spirit. Lord, thank you for speaking to us. And I pray you'll help those that came today to the altar. And Lord, I thank you for obeying your voice. And God, I pray that you'll help them. I pray that you'll encourage, strengthen, and give what needs to be given. In Jesus' name, amen. Amen. 1 Corinthians chapter number 15. And we'll go down to verse 58, if you would. I want to start there, and then we're going to back up. We'll start in 1 Corinthians 15, verse 58. The Bible says, "Therefore, my beloved brethren, be steadfast, unmovable, always abounding in the work of the Lord, for as much as you know that your labor is not in vain in the Lord." So, Paul here comes to the conclusion, and we're going to back up and show you what conclusion he came to and how he came to that conclusion. Now, yesterday I seen this clip. I didn't see the game because I don't watch college football much. Some of you may, but I did. I mean, every man, if you don't like a good hit in football, you're a girl. Like you missed. No, I'm just kidding. Like, I like to see people, like football's about hitting people. I mean, all these bubble, big old helmets they got out now, that's crazy. Like, you know when you sign up, you didn't sign up. Like, you know it's not flag football. This is not flag, it's like full contact, hit them hard, hit them like football, right? Come on now, let's not be soft. And if your boy wants to play, let him play. Boys, y'all need to pay me later, these little boys. They're not even hearing it. They're in junior church. But let them, it's okay. They're not going to get hurt. They can fall out of a tree just as well as they can get hurt on a football field. You do let them climb trees, I hope. Come on now. It's better than this. It's better than getting arthritis in your thumbs before you're 10. So, I was watching this clip of Notre Dame and UNC, and I don't like Notre Dame. I really don't. I don't like Carolina, but I did in this instance. And so I was watching this clip, and they kicked off to Carolina. How many of y'all see what I'm talking? You know what I'm talking about. Okay. So Carolina caught the ball, and they go down the field, and pretty much the only guy left to do anything is, guess who? The kicker. Poor kicker. So the kicker tries to get to the guy to tackle him. And all of a sudden, I don't know what position looks like. Maybe would be a linebacker or something. I don't know what he was. I don't need you to tell me. I just love the fact that he come across that field and leveled the kicker. I mean, like, the kicker's just trying to, I think he's halfway trying to get out of the way, Brother Frederick, to do a tuck and roll or something, you know. And the guy just caught him, and I mean, leveled him. And I don't even like Carolina, and I don't care about any of that, but it was just fun to watch. I mean, he just leveled him. Now, I hope he wasn't hurt. I'm not going that far. But it was just, can I just tell you, he run up on somebody that wasn't moving. They would be what we're talking about, steadfast, unmovable. Because that linebacker or whatever he was that hit him, I don't know what he was. Somebody tell me, what was he? Defensive back, linebacker. Oh, good. Good. Nobody knows. I don't know what position he played, but he did good whatever he was playing. Because his assignment was to block for whoever had the ball. And he knocked the sense out of that kicker. All right. So steadfast, unmovable, it is unshaken, is settled. It's not moving. It's being settled. And we come to that verse 58. We come to verse 58, where it's a culmination of what Paul is saying. "Therefore, my beloved brethren, be ye steadfast, unmovable, always abounding in the work of the Lord, for as much as you know, your labor is not in vain in the Lord." And so, this thing don't like me this morning. I think it's when I get close to that, I ain't sure.
But he took a while, 57 verses, to get here. Now, how did he come to be steadfast? We love that part, be steadfast, unmovable, always abounding. How did he get there? What conclusion did Paul come to? Now, turn back, if you would, to verse 12, chapter 15, verse 12. Now, if Christ be preached that he rose from the dead, how say some among you that there is no resurrection of the dead? Now, these people were not, let me just back up a little bit here, see if that helps. These people were not necessarily denying the fact that Jesus was risen. They weren't saying that he wasn't risen, but they were questioning whether believers themselves would experience a bodily resurrection. I mean, they were debating, are we going to experience a resurrection like Jesus experienced a resurrection? And so, now look with me in verses 1 through 11, Paul is beginning with the gospel. Christ died for our sins according to the scriptures, and he was buried and he rose again the third day according to the scriptures. That is the foundation of the gospel. Jesus Christ was born of a virgin. He lived 33 and a half sinless years, and he died for our sins, none of his own. He was buried, but he didn't stay buried. He didn't come back as some cosmic spirit. He bodily rose from the dead. And that is the gospel. Christ died, Christ was buried, and he rose again. That is the gospel. And so Paul then points to these eyewitnesses of the risen Christ, Peter, the 12, more than 500, James, all the apostles, and finally Paul himself. And so he begins his whole chapter, and then he comes to verse 12, and he says, if Christ be preached that he rose from the dead, how say among you that there is no resurrection of the dead? Basically, we preach this on Easter. We preach these very verses here. Christ is not risen, then our preaching is vain. Our faith is vain. The apostles are false witnesses. We're still in our sin. Believers that died, who have died, have perished. And Christians are, most men, we're miserable. There's no hope for us if Jesus didn't get up. You take away the resurrection, there is nothing left. Again, Christianity does not merely teach that the spirit of Jesus only lives. Christianity declares that the tomb was empty. And so that takes us to verse 20, great statement. But now is Christ risen from the dead and become the first fruits of them that slept. So two tremendous words here in verse 20, but now, and then everything changes because Christ actually got up from the grave. Then he talks about verses 20 through 28, the first fruits. Christ is the first fruits. And so at the beginning of harvest, what are the first fruits? The first fruits say that there's more coming. It's the best. And so it tells you, hey, if you get okra, if you get sweet corn, whatever you're planting, if you get that, the first tomato you eat is just a good sign that guess what? There's more coming. Hallelujah, there's more coming. So Jesus is the first fruits of the resurrection. So basically what he's saying is, I got up and you are too. I'm going to get you up. So one of these days our bodies are going to be raised. Right now, in corruption, we live, but one day we're going to be raised to incorruption. We're mortal. We're going to be raised to immortality. Because he got up, we're going to get up one of these days. And so, verses 29 through 34, why should Christians suffer for Christ if there were no resurrection? Why would Paul put his life in danger for if there was no resurrection? And basically, if all there is, the philosophy would be just let us eat, drink, and be merry and live our life. But if eternity is real, then sacrifice makes sense. Paul's sacrifice makes sense. Faithfulness makes sense. Serving Christ makes sense. Suffering for Christ makes sense. And then he talked about the body we'll have. And I just mentioned sown in corruption, raised in incorruption. We're sinners right now. These are sinful. This flesh is sinful. Now, if you're saved, you have the Spirit of God living in you, but we have a war going on. Paul said, there's a battle going on within me. Amen.
And so we're sown in dishonor, one day we'll be raised in glory. We're sown in weakness, we'll be raised in power through the power of the resurrection. Weakness is, for any Christian facing sickness or weakness or death, that's a tremendous encouragement because weakness is temporary. Sickness is only temporary. The corruption is temporary and the grave is temporary. Those of you and Dawson's grandmother, her body's not, it's there at the cemetery, I guess, but she's not there. Brother Jim's not there. You can go and we can pay our respects, and I believe in it. You can put flowers, you can doll that thing up, put Christmas lights, you can do whatever you want. But I'm going to tell you, and I do that. Well, I take my wife, we go down there, we fix all the graves of people. We fix her mamas, her daddies, her sisters. And we want it to look nice because out of respect for the person, but we know they're not there. I mean, I'll go down there, I'll get them, you know, clip them fake flowers with my wire cutters. I'll clip the bottom of them. We'll stuff it down in those styrofoam things and shove it in that little planter there beside it. But and it looks good. When we leave, we say it looks good. But they're not in there. Their bodies are still there, but their souls with Jesus Christ. And one of these days, their bodies are going to be reunited with their souls. And then he comes, verse 53, look at it with me. And I'm going to get somewhere. I know it's taking a long time to get off the runway here. Verse 53, for this corruptible must put on incorruption, this mortal must put on immortality. Look at verse 54 now. Now he gets, this is the crescendo of the chapter. So when this corruptible shall have put on incorruption, this mortal, I'm sorry, where are we at? Verse 50, yeah, we're 54. Then shall be brought to pass the saying that is written, death is swallowed up in victory. Verse 55, O death, where is thy sting? O grave, where is thy victory? The sting of death is sin, and the strength of sin is the law. But thanks be to God, which giveth us the victory through our Lord Jesus Christ. You know, death still hurts. Christians still grieve. The cemetery is still painful. But death no longer has the ultimate victory over the believer. But thanks be to God, which giveth us the victory through our Lord Jesus Christ. Then we come to our text verse. Therefore, my beloved brethren, be steadfast, unmovable, always abounding in the work of the Lord. That word, therefore, is very critical. Paul is saying, because Christ arose, be steadfast. Because you will rise, be unmovable. Because death has been defeated, keep serving. Because eternity is coming, keep abounding. Because resurrection is certain, your labor is not wasted. 1 Corinthians 15:58 is not some motivational slogan telling Christians simply to try harder. For 57 verses, Paul has been building the foundation to undergird this command. Christ is risen. The grave is defeated. Our bodies will be raised. Eternity is real. Victory belongs to Christ. Then he says, therefore, because all of that is true, hold your ground. Keep serving. Because he got up, because death has been defeated, because victory is ours, we're not fighting for victory, we're fighting from victory. It's already happened. I mean, he conquered death, hell, and the grave. He got up on that third day. And so because of the power of the resurrection, you and I can be steadfast. We can be unmovable. We can abound in the work of the Lord. Because he is risen, our future is secure. We can remain steady. We can refuse to be moved and keep serving faithfully. There are seasons in life when quitting looks good. Some of you right now have contemplated quitting because it looks good. The season of your life, you thought, man, I'm tired. I'm disappointed. Somebody let me down. And it's always somebody and not Jesus. Somebody let me down. You pray and nothing seems to happen. You serve and no one seems to notice. You try to help people and sometimes the people you help, they're the ones that hurt you. You invest in your family and wonder if it's making a difference. Do they even notice? You carry the same burdens. You fight the same battles. You labor in the church and wonder, is anybody getting help or growing? You face the same temptations, and somewhere along the way, the enemy whispers, why keep going? Why keep serving?
Why do you keep doing that? Why keep trying? It's obvious nobody cares. Just quit. Why keep standing? You stand for what? What's it got you? I mean, if I'm not careful as pastor, I hear those whispers. Every other church is, they're all doing that, you know. They're all doing that swaying, blue lights and fog. Must be something to it, pastor. We all hear whispers, compromise, temptation. Why keep standing? Paul answers that question at the end of 1 Corinthians 15. We just read it. What is fascinating that he doesn't answer it with emotion. He answers it with theology. He spends the entire chapter talking about the resurrection. Because Christ rose, we will rise. Because we will rise, death does not win. Because death does not win, our labor matters. And because our labor matters, he says, therefore, that connects everything. Because Christ is risen, because the grave is defeated, because eternity is real, what we do for Christ will last. Therefore, be steadfast, unmovable, always abounding in the work of the Lord. For as much as you know that your labor is not in vain in the Lord. Most people who quit church don't quit because of Jesus. They quit because of somebody else. They didn't get asked to do something, or they didn't get this, or they didn't get that, or they didn't get the solo, or their kid didn't do it. It's always something else. It's not God did this to me. It's they didn't use me, they didn't do this, they didn't, so we say, well, I'm just gonna quit. Well, who did you serve for? Who were you gonna serve for in the first place? Like, why were you serving to begin with? Because of so and so, and he says, number one, be steadfast. This word means settled, firm, established, not easily shaken. We got people that are so easily shaken today. So easily shaken. It means not constantly changing direction, not up and down, in and out, not spiritually unstable. A steadfast believer has made some decisions. The first decision you need to make this morning is that you belong to Jesus Christ. Amen. Before you can be steadfast, unmovable, always abounding in the work of the Lord, you got to be in the Lord. You got to be established. You got to have a foundation. Do you know Jesus Christ is your Savior? Are you 100% sure that heaven is going to be your home? Do you know for sure that you're saved? If you were to die today, do you know that heaven's going to be your home? Not because grandmama told me this and grandpapa told me this and I've done this and we've been good and I'm going to go on the coattails of mama and daddy and I'm going to go on the coattails of grandma and grandpa, or I'm going to go on the coattails of auntie and uncle so-and-so. No. Have you made a personal decision to follow Jesus Christ? Do you know for sure that Jesus is your Savior? He has forgiven your sins and heaven will be your home. Not maybe, not I'll check when I get there. Do you know that? Because you cannot be steadfast and unmovable if you're always flinching on whether or not you're going to heaven. You can't be a secured servant of Christ if you're always flim-flamming about whether or not your name's in the Lamb's Book of Life. Either it is or it's not. Do know for sure that heaven is your home. And you say, Pastor, that's so elementary and so simple. It is so elementary and it is so simple. Even a child. What did Jesus say? He didn't ask the child to become like an adult. He told the adults, childlike faith. So you and I must get it settled. Do you know for sure that heaven is your home? Can you know that? Yes, you can. 1 John 5:12, these things have I written unto you that you may know that you have eternal life. What things? The gospel. Are you sure you're saved? Have you decided I belong to Christ? And then you believe his word. And the steadfast believer makes a decision to belong to Christ, to believe his word, to say, I'm going to serve him. I'm going to stay faithful and I'm going to finish. Letter A, steadfast in what areas? Steadfast in doctrine. Steadfast in doctrine is so important, and we can relegate it to a shelf in the back part of the library and let the dust settle on it. But doctrine matters. What we believe matters. What we believe matters. Because here's the truth. If doctrine moves,
If doctrine moves, eventually conduct moves. If truth becomes negotiable, everything else becomes negotiable. Eventually everything becomes, if truth is negotiable, eventually everything will be negotiable. You say, Pastor, how do churches get from point A to point E? I'll tell you, they make it, they get there one choice at a time. If doctrine moves, conduct will move. It's not where you are, it's where you're leaning. Well, they still, if you got to say this, they still believe in once saved, always saved. That's eternal security, by the way. That's John 10:10. I mean, it's eternal security. So if John 10:27, I'm sorry. If you still believe, if you believe once saved, always saved, that's correct doctrine. Eternal security is correct doctrine. You're saved eternally. Just the word eternally, eternal life. So if you start messing with doctrine, eventually your conduct moves. Like if you're not sure you're saved, then you'll start living like it. You say, Pastor, if you say once saved, always saved, that gives everybody license pretty much to do what they want. Well, here's the issue. If you're really saved, born again, you won't want to do whatever you want. You'll want to do what he wants. But if I could have it and lose it, it's not eternal. And God's not an Indian giver. He doesn't give you something and change his mind about it. We're secure. But once you start changing the doctrine, if it moves, eventually conduct will follow it. So we got to make sure our doctrine's right. How do you get saved? How do you go to heaven? What do you do after you get saved? Is the virgin birth, was Jesus born of a virgin? Absolutely. Was Jesus impeccable? In other words, was he sinless? Absolutely he was. Impeccability of Christ means that he couldn't have sinned. He didn't have a sin nature. And he could not have sinned. If he could have, he still can. Think about that. If you believe, so doctrine does matter. Doctrine matters. What we believe about heaven, about the church, about separation, it matters. We're to come out from the world and be ye separate, saith the Lord. It matters. Doctrine matters. If truth is negotiable, eventually everything becomes negotiable. Letter B, steadfast in devotion. Steadfast in devotion. You notice in Ephesians 4:14, you don't have to turn there. Children, he warns us not to be children tossed to and fro, carried about with every wind of doctrine. Steadfast in doctrine, steadfast in devotion. You know, there are some Christians who are faithful when life is easy. But steadfastness shows up when life is difficult. Job said at the end of the book, though he slay me, yet will I trust him. That's steadfastness. Habakkuk said, you know what? If the fig tree doesn't blossom and there's no fruit on the vine, no cattle, no visible prosperity, he says, yet I will rejoice in the Lord. That is steadfastness. Steadfast says, faith says, God is still good even when life is not. We need to be steadfast in doctrine, steadfast in devotion. I've never seen a day where we quit everything. We quit everything. People just prone to quit. Just whatever it is, just quit. Just quit. I wouldn't do that. Just quit. No, if you're living for Christ, that's not an option. Quitting's not an option. Steadfast in devotion. Letter C, steadfast in duty. Steadfast in duty. Keep doing what you know is right. Pastor, how long do I keep doing what you know is right? If it was ever right, it's still right. If it's ever wrong, it's still wrong. Keep doing what you know is right. Keep praying. Keep reading the word. Keep coming to church. Keep loving your spouse. Keep raising your children for God. Keep witnessing. If Hebrews 10:24-25 has ever been right to go to church, it's still right today to go to church. And according to that verse, we ought not be going less but more. All these churches cutting services and doing this and doing that, are they just trying to be more relevant? No, they're trying to quit going to church. I mean,
You know, it doesn't take a rocket scientist to figure out if you start cutting one service here and one service there, eventually you're gonna cut them all out. Amen. I mean, you're not going to have much left when you keep cutting. Keep loving your spouse, keep witnessing, keep serving, keep giving, keep forgiving, keep going. You know, you don't need a new assignment every week. Christians, you don't need a new, what do I need to do this week, Pastor? Pray. Get in the Word. Go to church. Be faithful to your wife. Be faithful to your spouse. Keep witnessing. Be on Monday night visitation. Keep witnessing. Keep serving. Keep loving Jesus with joy. Keep giving to Christ. Keep forgiving. Keep going. You don't need a new assignment every week. Sometimes you just need a fresh strength for the assignment that God's already given you. God, give me strength to be faithful. Give me strength to be steadfast and unmovable. God, give me strength to keep going when I don't feel like going. You don't need a new assignment. Give me something extra. Give me something new. Let me go over here to this conference and that conference and get this plan and that plan and see what ChatGPT has to say about it. What do they think I ought to do in my life? I want to tell you, get in the Word. Get on your knees. Witness. Pray. Love your spouse. Love your family. Amen. Go to church. It's simple. We don't need a new assignment. We need to re-up and we need new strength to do what we know is right to do. I don't care what age. Pastor, this is 2026. I'm very well aware this is 2026. But God didn't write a new Bible in 2026. It's the same one and it works. It works. I mean, we just got back from Emerald Isle. We had a good time. And Pastor, what all did you do? Nothing. It's the greatest thing in the world to do. Nothing.

You know, we ate his fish, but I don't know that I put too many in the old cooler there. But it was full, I guarantee you. We caught a bunch of Spanish and Pompanos and Blues, and mainly big Spanish. He caught big Spanish, the kind you had to hand line up the side of the pier, you know, that kind, the good kind. And so we ate well. But you know what I've never seen? As many times as I've been down there, and Brother Randy, we've been out in his boat, and we saw the lighthouse. Brother Randy, where are you at? Right, you over? We saw it. We didn't do it this time, but we did it. Remember that? Remember we went? You took us to the lighthouse, right? How silly would it be for a lighthouse to chase the ships? Do you ever see them moving a lighthouse to chase the ships? No. It simply stays where it was placed. It keeps shining. The storm comes. It stays. It doesn't move. The waves crash. The winds blow. But the lighthouse stands. That is steadfastness. Just everybody, culture's changing, people are changing, people just naturally change. Just stay with it, stay in the Word, stay on your knees, stay loving your family, loving your spouse, stay going to church, stay giving to God. You'll never regret what you do for Jesus Christ. Just stay. You don't go chasing this and chasing that. Just stay with it, steadfast. You don't have to be spectacular to be faithful. Just keep standing where God's placed you. Number two, be unmovable. Do not be moved by pressure. Don't be moved by pressure. Don't be moved by pressure. Steadfastness speaks of being settled. Unmovable talks about being pushed away from that settled place. Life will push you. Everybody look at me. Life will push you. Pressure will push you. Pain will push you. Temptation will push. Paul says, don't move. Don't be moved by pressure. Daniel was pressured to stop praying. Guess what he did? He kept praying. The three Hebrew boys were pressured to bow. They stood anyway. The apostles were pressured to stop preaching Christ. They said, we ought to obey God rather than man. Conviction is proven under pressure. Anybody can stand when nobody opposes them. The test comes when you get pushed. Don't be moved by pressure. Letter B, don't be moved by pain. Pain has a way of making us question everything. When you're hurting, you may be tempted to reinterpret God through the lens of your pain. Romans 8:38-39 reminds us that nothing can separate us from the love of God. Do you have those verses, Miss Madison? Nay, in all these things we are more than conquerors through him that loved us. Verse 38, for I am persuaded that neither death, nor life, nor angels, nor principalities, nor powers, nor things present, nor things to come, nor height, nor depth, that's pretty much everything, nor any other creature. If you invent something, there's that one, shall be able to separate us from the love of God, which is in Christ Jesus our Lord. What can separate you from God? Nothing. Nothing. Pain can shake your emotions, but it doesn't have to shake your foundation. Pain may move your feelings, but it doesn't have to move your faith. Letter C, don't be moved by people. Don't be moved by people. Psalm 118 verse 8 says, it's better to trust in the Lord than to put confidence in man. Well, I've seen a bunch of people misled, disappointed by people will disappoint you. Churches can disappoint you. Leaders can disappoint you. Friends can disappoint you. Family can disappoint you. But your faith is not built on people. You serve people. You love people. But you anchor in Christ. If I was anchored in people, I'd been out a long time ago. I'm anchored in Christ. Pastor, have you ever been hurt? You better believe it. By church people? It's the only people I'm around. You better believe it. Well, did you quit? You give up? No. Because I'm not anchored in those people. I'm anchored back here in Christ. I'm going to serve people and love people. They're going to say things. People are hurtful. Yep. You know, I think China would wipe us out if they had a chance. I do. What's that got to do with anything? Guess what? I still go to Walmart. I'm just going to tell you.

0: I'm sorry, I do. I still go to Walmart. So to say there's hypocrites in the church who I ain't going, it's about like saying that. It's about like saying, well, because Walmart sells, you know, stuff from China, I ain't going. But you do. There's hypocrites everywhere on everything. You probably think that greeter at Walmart loves you. And there's some that still think wrestling is real. Right? They could be putting on a smile because they get paid to do that. Does it stop you from going? No. No. When you anchor yourself in Christ, when people do what they're not supposed to, it doesn't shake your faith. When they don't respond in a favorable way, when they don't say thank you, when they don't act like they appreciate you, when they don't even notice, I'm not doing it for you. I'm anchored to Jesus Christ. He is the lily of the valley. He is the bright and morning star. He is the fairest of 10,000 to my soul. My faith, my service is anchored to Jesus Christ. And anytime you attach to anybody else, they will disappoint you and they will let you down. Be anchored to Jesus Christ. He will never leave you. He will never forsake you. He will never fail you. He will never let you down. He's never disappointed one person, and he's not going to start with you. He's never faltered one time, and he's not going to start with you. He's not up in heaven taking Tums to control his antacid, his stomach issues. He has no stomach issues. He's in control. Nothing we do makes the least bit nervous. Even our president doesn't make him nervous. Just see if you're awake, that's all. No subliminal messages. Number three, how do you stay steadfast and unmovable? Letter A, very quickly, and I'm moving. Focus your eyes on Jesus Christ. Focus your eyes on Jesus Christ. Hebrews 12:2, looking unto Jesus, the author and finisher of our faith. Not circumstances, not critics, not even yourself. You know, we'll quit if we look at our own self. We'll be so disappointed with our actions sometimes, we'll want to quit. We don't look at critics, we don't look at ourselves, we don't look at our circumstances, we look at Jesus. Focus your eyes on Christ. Letter A, focus your eyes on Christ. Letter B, keep your heart in the Word. Great peace have they which love thy law, and nothing shall offend them. Psalm 119, 165, and then 119, verse 11. Thy word have I hid in my heart, that I might not sin against him. How do you do it, Pastor? It's hiding the word of God in your heart. Letter C, fellowship with God's people. Fellowship with God's people. Hebrews 10, 24 and 25. And let us consider one another to provoke unto love and to good works. How are you going to provoke unto love and good works? It doesn't say provoke to criticism. It says to love and good works. Right? How are you going to do that when you're not here? How are you going to provoke to love and good works if you're absent? Verse 25, not forsaking the assembly of ourselves together as a manner of some is, but exhorting. How are you going to exhort one another?
1: We hope you enjoyed today's message. 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We would like to invite you to worship with us in person at Freedom Baptist in Rural Hall, North Carolina, where we have a passion for God and a love for people. Thank you for listening to the Voice of Freedom. We pray you have a great day.

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1: With SRN News, I'm Mary Rose. Ukrainian President Zelensky is addressing President Trump's call for new leadership in Kyiv. During an interview with ABC's This Week, Zelensky said it's up to their society and people to choose one or another leader.
2: The main thing is to have security infrastructure for this, to give possibility people to vote. Of course, it's up to Ukrainians when to vote, how to do it.
1: He went on to say that Ukraine will organize elections if Russian President Putin abides by a 60-day ceasefire. President Trump had called for a leadership change after reports the U.S. fuel deal with Russia angered Zelensky. The president said the Ukrainian people need to elect a new leader. President Trump says the winners of the awards given at the Golden Age of Science Summit are all worthy of praise.
3: You're all very well known, every one of you, but it's about time you were recognized, and you are truly recognized. You are great, great people. You're going to go down in the annals of history as being great. So congratulations to all. It's my honor to be here. Thank you.
1: Officials in Saudi Arabia say the main airport in Riyadh has been hit by a second missile attack in 2 days. A Saudi military spokesman said a projectile hit King Khalid International Airport on Sunday, starting a fire and causing injuries. President Trump said Saturday the U.S. is considering its response after a strike on the same airport killed 13 people, including one American, and injured more than 300 others. This is SRN News. That near disaster involving the attempt hijacking of a Middle East jetliner saw Israel's National Emergency Service Maganda Vid Udam once again aiding passengers as they finally landed safely. Troy Miller, president of the National Religious Broadcasters Association, sits on the group's American board of directors.
4: We know as Christians, no greater thing that you can do than to lay your life down for another. They put themselves into harm's way. It's not like just going to a car accident or going to a house fire. They are often going into active combat zones, whether it would be an act of terrorism. They don't know if there's a second bomb there or a second shooter or whatever. They're going into those in order to help and rescue people.
1: More on how MDA delivers disaster relief in Israel and around the world can be found at savinglivesinisrael.org. This is SRN News. Some political analysts are beginning to wonder if the midterm elections will surprise us.
5: Despite historical trends favoring opposition gains in midterms 6 years into a presidency, current indicators suggest Republicans under President Trump may defy expectations and retain control. Strong Trump rally turnout, weak Democratic enthusiasm among progressives, superior GOP funding, new voter registrations favoring Republicans, and early voting data showing unexpected GOP strength challenge pessimistic polls. Richard Boyd reporting.
1: Early voting trends in swing states like Texas, Michigan, Ohio show Republicans overperforming, with the GOP voter registration surging and illegal immigrant removals shrinking Democrat tilted voter pools, defying traditional midterm losses. More details at SRNnews.com.
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And tomorrow, we'll have a sunny day with a high of 82 degrees. 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
1: How do you do? Being a servant is not a calling to which most of us aspire. Yet the man in this story felt compelled to be a servant of the one who set him free. So compelled that he traveled to a South Pacific island to help liberate others, all because his heart and mind and life were unshakable.

0: From the crossroads of life, this is Unshackled, true life stories dramatized and produced in Chicago by Pacific Garden Mission. They come from all walks of life, searching for a place to sleep, something to eat, a reason to live. That's why Pacific Garden Mission has kept the doors open since 1877 to rescue the perishing. Thanks to caring friends who send financial gifts, hundreds of men, women, and children receive food, clothing, and a safe bunk for the night, all without charge. Some medical and dental care is also free in the Mission Clinic. That kind of love comes only from the one who keeps the light burning in the old lighthouse, a light that is passed from mission pastors and counselors to every guest. Those who carry the light out into the world are forever transformed, and that is what this program celebrates. Now for broadcast around the earth, here is episode number 3952 in the series Unshackled, the program that makes you face yourself and think.
1: You want to go on the mission field, and you haven't even been to seminary or Bible college?
2: I can do it!
1: Being a missionary is not for the faint of heart.
2: I know!
1: Do you?
2: I've heard missionaries speak about the hardships. Poor sanitary conditions, eating strange food, your family and friends left behind.
1: That's not the half of it. Sometimes your life is on the line. Missionaries die in the line of duty.
2: I know that too.
1: No soldier entangles himself with the affairs of this life, that he may please him who hath chosen him to be a soldier.
2: I agree.
1: Do you know how to trust in the Lord with all your heart and lean not unto your own understanding?
2: I try to do that every day.
1: What would you do if one of the tribal people walked up to you and did this?
0: What would you do if someone unexpectedly slapped you in the face? The man in our story was being tested. And in this sequel to his testimony, we'll hear how Stephen McPherson fared. This is the conclusion of his true story right now on Unshackled.
3: I was still living at home, but commuting to college when I was saved. I read the entire Bible sitting in my car so my younger brother and other friends wouldn't ridicule me. I had been a track star, but left that behind when I graduated. My maternal grandmother, who helped my mom raise us, had always been the mainstay of our family. So I told her about the man who slapped me.
4: What do you do that for?
2: I guess he was testing me. You should have seen the look on Uncle Jim's face. He expected a rumble in his living room.
4: What you do?
2: Nothing. The old me would have knocked him flat.
4: The old nature must be put to death so the new man can live in you.
2: The old nature hangs around trying to get me in trouble.
4: Always put your trust in the Lord, Steve. That's what you need to do.
2: I know, Grandma. I couldn't teach those teenage boys at school otherwise.
4: You're the first teacher in the family, Steve.
2: Maybe the last one, too. Those kids are impossible. Some of the eighth grade football players offered to put them in line. One kid was so bad, I told him to straighten up or I'd meet him outside.
4: You plan to tell him about Jesus?
2: No, ma'am. I'm not cut out to teach physical education or anything else to middle school boys. And I told the principal that.
4: You did?
2: Yes, I did. I walked into his office and said, I quit. I was called to preach.
4: Stephen, we prayed for a boy who would grow up and be a preacher. You were the first boy in three generations, and now God called you to preach? Hallelujah!
3: I was 25 years old when I left Virginia Beach with my clarinet for seminary training in Chattanooga. I had to shave off my mustache, and campus housing wasn't much, but the meals were great. In one of my classes, I met Ed. He took me under his wing. We handed out tracts in the local flea market and did some street preaching.
5: I see you moved a bit. What's up?
2: That shop owner asked me to move. Guess he didn't like my clarinet.
5: More likely the preaching.
2: Was I that loud?
5: You have to be loud to get their attention, but you don't have to move, Steve. We have the right to preach in public.
2: You notice I didn't move very far.
5: Do people stop and listen?
2: Yeah, but some seeds fall by the wayside, hard and stony ground.
5: Our job is to spread the word and leave the results to God.
2: Amen. That's what I'm doing. all we like sheep have gone astray. We have turned everyone to his own way, and the Lord has laid on him the iniquity of us all. The Lord Jesus Christ, name above all names. Here, brother, let me give you this pamphlet to read.
5: He made himself of no reputation and took upon him the form of a servant and was made in the likeness of men. And being found in fashion as a man, he humbled himself and became obedient unto death, even the death of the cross, for your sins and mine. This is for you, sister.
3: I played my clarinet on the street even in the coldest weather. I loved seminary, but overextended myself, teaching Bible lessons to kids in vacation Bible school, driving a church bus, leading music in a mission fellowship. When I reported back to my home church for the Christmas holidays, things were bad at home.
4: I guess your mama told you about your brother.
2: Yes, ma'am. She said he's most likely going back to prison again.
4: It breaks my heart. That boy just can't stay away from drugs. We told him he can't come back home to live anymore. Not with me and not with your mama.
2: Mama said I'm behind in my car payments. Man, I hate to lose that car.
4: Do you need it in Chattanooga?
2: Of course, Grandma. They want me to move off campus, so I'll need it to get around. And I go into town to preach and minister.
4: How do you have time to work, Steve?
2: Feeds me. But I have to, Grandma. I like to eat.
3: I moved into a house shared with veterans, one of whom brought girls home. When I confronted him, he threatened me, so I backed down. I took on too many things and my health suffered. So the school let me move back on campus. I worked only 30 hours a week. I led music at a mission fellowship where I met Mary.
6: You have a special gift for leading the music, Steve.
2: It's part of worshiping the Lord, Mary. I love to worship him.
6: Yes, it is. He's given each of us gifts and talents to use as he sees fit.
2: And yours is sign language.
6: It's called signing.
2: I'd like to learn how to do that. Is it hard?
6: I'll teach you. Signing is very useful. I do it for a church in town.
2: Are there many people who can't hear?
6: Oh, you'd be surprised. Some in every congregation.
2: Have you been going to this fellowship for long?
6: Long enough to know I want to go on the mission field. I'm Jewish.
2: I've never known Jews that believe in Jesus.
6: Oh, there's more and more all the time. Jesus is the Messiah of Israel.
2: Where will you go from here?
6: South America. There are lots of Jews there. What about you? Been saved long?
2: Not long enough. I'm not very good at sharing Jesus yet, but I try. That's why I'm going to seminary here.
6: Learn to sign. It's another way to tell people about Jesus.
3: Mary taught me to sign. We attended a deaf congregation together, also a Jewish fellowship on campus where I learned enough Hebrew to greet students using Hebrew. Then people began to speculate about our relationship, but we were just great friends.
6: You joined the National Guard? Why?
2: I was driving by and I think it was just hunger pains.
6: Steven, all you think about is food.
2: Seems like I'm hungry all the time.
6: True enough, but you were called to preach.
2: I told them that.
6: Tell me what really happened.
2: All I did was stop by and talk to them. Next thing you know, some guy was knocking on my door. He offered me 3 meals a day and training in the summer so I can go to seminary in the fall.
6: I think you're joking.
2: I thought he was joking. But the next thing you know, I'm talking to a captain and then sitting before a major giving me a physical.
6: And you passed the physical?
2: My blood work was off, but he said, "Hey, you're not on the mission field yet. Hey, Sarge, he passes."
3: I loved the drills until I went to the South for training, where I don't remember sleeping more than 2 hours during the 8 weeks. I trained and became a sharpshooter. In the fall, I returned to seminary, glad to see Mary again.
6: How many sit-ups?
2: 300 or more. I did 64 push-ups and won the best all-around soldier in my age bracket. I'm an old man, you know, 29.
6: And how was the food, Steve?
2: Good. When I had the chance to eat. Really, Mary, any meal is a great meal to me.
6: And your spiritual life? Still in good shape?
2: Some of the guys tried to get me to drink, but the chaplain stood up for me. We had some good talks about salvation, heaven, and hell.
6: Well, I have some news, too. I'm leaving for South America next month.
3: When Mary left for the mission field, I felt like I was coming apart, so I left seminary and went home. I tried to lead my neighbors to the Lord, but they weren't interested. So I returned to Chattanooga, where I worked various jobs from construction to selling medical supplies. My church sent me to Jamaica, where I witnessed on the beach. Back home, I ministered to the elderly. Some of them lived in destitution. Years passed, and before I knew it, I was 40. A female missionary from Papua New Guinea traveled all across America with some of the native converts. I was so challenged by her personal commitment to the Lord that I could hardly think of anything else. Finally, I made a decision that would change my way of life.
7: Hello?
2: Hi, Grandma.
7: Steve, how are you, boy?
2: Great. I have news for you. I'm going on the mission field again.
7: Back to Jamaica?
2: No, to Papua New Guinea.
7: New Guinea? Where's that?
2: It's an island in the South Pacific.
7: What made you decide to go there, Stephen?
2: I heard a missionary who left her job as a school teacher to become a missionary there. After some difficult times, she was left alone with this tribe for years. Grandma, today many of the people are saved and they can read and write and they're praying for other natives in the villages near them. I need to do more with my life for the Lord.
7: Wait till I tell everyone about you. How long will you be there?
2: 2 years.
0: In a moment, we'll hear more about Stephen's ministry. 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
3: With my clarinet under my arm, I flew to Papua New Guinea, passing through Los Angeles and Hong Kong. I arrived in Port Moresby to blazing heat in January 1994. A man in a big hat met me at the airport saying, "Good day, mate." We had a dusty 3-hour ride in an uncovered truck into the interior for 2 weeks of training. We then flew in a small Cessna over winding rivers and lush jungles to the highlands. I hardly understood my host, who was an Australian, so I was glad to meet a missionary from Chattanooga.
5: Come in, Steve. We've been expecting you.
2: I'm sure glad to meet someone who speaks English. I could barely understand that Australian. I'm serious. His kids had to translate for me. I just nodded my head.
5: That's why we're here, to translate the Bible. They speak 800 languages here.
2: You need to work on him.
5: What do you think of New Guinea so far?
2: The natives don't wear much clothing, do they? Mostly rags.
5: Try not to look the women in the eye. To the culture, it's rude, flirtatious.
2: They think I speak their languages because my skin is the same color as theirs.
5: You're the first black American they've seen. You settled in your house?
2: My little shanty? It has a faucet for water, but what comes out is green slime.
5: You can buy water at the mission store. You can buy food there, too, but it's expensive.
2: I saw a beetle as big as my thumb.
5: Keep your mosquito net on at night, and take your anti-malaria meds.
2: Don't worry, I heard the lecture. Man, when the sun goes down, I've never seen such darkness.
5: The real darkness is in the heart of man.
3: Eating has always been important to me, but food from home took 3 months to reach our jungle highland. Like other missionaries, I learned to eat the local food. My church sent me money each month, but I had to go without some bare necessities. My job title was physical education teacher for first to fifth grades in the mission school. A bond was formed with some of the missionaries.
8: How you doing, Teach?
2: Ha!
8: Listen, we did without a phys ed teacher for 2 years here.
6: When they announced you were coming, a cheer went up.
2: The kids aren't impressed. Today, I was talking with the principal, and this fourth grader piped up and said, I'm not going to do that. I had a mind to drop the kid for 100 push-ups.
6: Not very spiritual of you, Steve. Too many years in the military.
2: These kids are very bright and articulate, but some of them are rebellious. If I discipline one kid, the rest have a sit-in.
6: Maybe the altitude's gotten to you.
2: You mean the attitude. I'm used to sea level, but I don't mind we're more than 5,000 feet high here.
6: That much closer to the Lord, Stephen.
3: He can't be any closer than your heart. I taught children from 21 different countries. Missionary kids who spoke the tribal language before their parents did. During the dry season, I had allergies. During the rainy season, mud was everywhere. I washed my clothes into discoloration. Periodically, I remember the man who asked me if I could really be a missionary. I was learning many things about myself, and God was making changes in me for His good.
6: I hear they asked you to teach driver's education to the high school kids.
2: Why not? I teach junior high as well as elementary phys ed.
6: You can do it, Steve.
2: Yeah. With God, all things are possible.
6: You're doing a good job, or they wouldn't ask you to take on more.
2: Well, some of the parents weren't too happy when I let their kids jump off the cliff into the water.
6: Well, it is a 50-foot cliff, and the water's only 40 degrees.
2: Oh, they weren't upset about that. They were upset because their girls got bronchitis. I mean, the girls wanted some excitement, too.
6: You seem sort of down, Steve.
2: Yeah. I had a letter from my mother. My father died.
6: I'm sorry.
2: He wasn't around when I was growing up, but it still hurts to lose him.
6: Your father in heaven will never leave you or forsake you. Remember that.
3: Sometimes, I played my clarinet and the natives would stop and listen. The ministry asked me to teach music, too, but I declined because I knew the risk of taking on too much. I began the process of renewing my teaching certificate in 1995. Vacation came again, and I decided to hike 50 miles to a remote village with a missionary translator and his teenage son.
8: Dad makes every one of us kids do the hike when we're 10. Toughens you up.
2: If it doesn't kill you first.
8: Look! It's the cassowary bird!
2: Man, that thing looks like a dinosaur.
8: Oh, it can kill you with those talons.
2: Shouldn't we hide?
8: It's a village pet. We're okay.
2: We better take cover.
8: It won't stop for hours. Keep walking.
2: I'm drenched and I'm hungry. I was doing fine till it started raining.
8: Free shower, Steve.
3: That 50-mile trek was a Jurassic Park experience, a jungle wonderland.

0: The villagers gathered in a lean-to shanty, the men on one side and the women on the other. Sitting on the ground, they listened to the translator.
1: God became a man named Jesus. He came to save us because the penalty for sin is death, a second death of eternity in hell and being cut off from God forever. God's word, the Holy Bible, says, "All have sinned. There is none whose life pleases God except Jesus, the Son of God. He died on a cross for our sins. His death was necessary for us to have new life, eternal life with God. Jesus is God, so He rose from the dead on the third day. Listen, if you believe Jesus died for your sins and rose again, then you can be born again when you repent of your sins and ask God to save you. The Bible says, "But as many as received Him, to them gave He power to become the sons of God, even to them that believe on His name."
0: The missionaries spoke their tribal dialect, and I think they understood. In late April, we hiked many miles back to the missionary station, a trip that seemed easier this time, in spite of rivers swollen with rain. I crossed on a rope bridge, swaying over rushing water, and was glad to be back in my shanty. That year, I coached track and field besides my other duties. I also rented a van and traveled to my friends' remote villages to give my testimony. My grandmother told me about Jesus when I was a boy. I prayed, but no transition was made in my soul. As a teenager, running became my God. Later, I drank. I tried drugs. I was miserable until a man told me about the Savior who would change my life. This time, I was really ready for the change. I asked Jesus to save me, and He did. And now I'm here telling you, for I am not ashamed of the gospel of Christ. For it is the power of God unto salvation to everyone that believeth, to the Jew first, and also to the Greek. Before I left New Guinea in December 1995, I saw a tribal woman weep as she hugged and kissed her New Testament. One of the German translators had dedicated 10 years to bringing the gospel in her language. But I was a burned-out fellow after 2 years of facing the challenges of the mission field. I flew to Chattanooga and reported to my home church, then called home.
2: Hello?
0: Hey, Mom. It's me.
2: Stephen! Where are you?
0: I'm back in Chattanooga.
2: Are you going back to New Guinea?
0: I'm thinking about it.
2: So you're home for a while?
0: I sure am.
2: I heard New Guinea had an earthquake.
0: Yeah, shook the pillars of the school building. Scary.
2: Well, your grandma will be glad you're home.
0: How is she?
2: She's fine, but your brother's not.
0: What now?
2: He's living in a flop house with a bunch of druggies. I wish you'd talk to him when you get here.
0: I'll talk, but he doesn't listen to me. I had some anger issues for a while after going home. I did substitute teaching in high school and a girl was stabbed outside my class. I prayed with her at the hospital and she survived. I made a mission trip to mosquito-infested Nicaragua. Then, in the year 2000, my grandmother died of cancer. Afterwards, my mother became a Christian. 2 years later, my church told me to go to language school in Missouri. As I drove west, I called Mama on my cell phone.
2: Stephen, your brother's on a ventilator near death.
0: What happened?
2: He went to the clinic because he felt dizzy and had some blindness. Somebody put something in his drink. Later, he went back to the flop house where he went into convulsions. So they called an ambulance.
0: I'm so sorry, Mama.
2: They want to pull the plug on the ventilator. Stephen, he'll die if they do.
0: I called everyone I knew to pray for my brother, and God was merciful. My brother was able to breathe on his own.

0: they removed the ventilator. But he was paralyzed on one side and too stubborn to work with a physiotherapist. Meanwhile, I entered linguistic training and discovered that my hearing was not keen enough to distinguish the tribal intonations. I tried to quit during Christmas break, but my church told me to finish. Then I went home to see my brother.
1: How was he?
0: He seemed to cry when I came in.
1: He doesn't talk anymore.
0: I prayed for him. Then I took some of the neighborhood boys to see him, and he seemed to brighten up when he saw them.
1: Go with me tomorrow, okay?
0: You go every day?
1: Of course.
0: Mom, it's 14 miles out there, and you're almost 70.
1: So what? He's my son, and I want him to know that I love him.
0: It's running you ragged.
1: I'm going, and you should go with me.
0: I have to study, Mom. I'm still in school.
1: Surely you can take time for your brother.
0: I'm about to go crazy from the lack of sleep. But you're right. I'll go with you. That was academically the most difficult time of my life. But with the help of a Canadian friend, I finished the linguistic course. While there, I gave my testimony in prison. And one inmate laughed in my face. I went to Canada to teach physical education in the mission school for a year. Then I went home. That year, my brother died, and I preached at his memorial service. My brother died on his birthday, 49 years old. Still a relatively young man. You never know how much time God is giving you on this earth, and you should be prepared to meet him. The Bible says, "And as it is appointed unto men once to die, but after this, the judgment." So let us lay aside every weight and the sin which doth so easily beset us, and let us run with patience the race that is set before us, looking unto Jesus, the author and finisher of our faith. No matter where I traveled, God was always with me. I'm taking care of my mother now, although my school closed down this year. I've had complications from the anti-malaria medication I took in New Guinea, but I keep living for the Lord who set my feet on solid ground.
2: He will set your feet on solid ground too, listening friend. Come to the cross and receive forgiveness and new life. The Bible says in Romans chapter 10, verses 9 and 10, that if thou shalt confess with thy mouth the Lord Jesus, and shalt believe in thine heart that God hath raised him from the dead, thou shalt be saved. For with the heart man believeth unto righteousness, and with the mouth confession is made unto salvation. What's important for you to know, and maybe even hard to hear, is that you are a sinner. You have sinned against God, as we all have. So what do you do about that? Well, if you don't know the Lord, or you're not sure, seek Him. Seek the Lord. Talk to Him, just like I'm talking to you now. Tell Him you need Him, that you want His forgiveness, and that you believe in the Lord Jesus as your Savior. Will you believe? It is the most important decision you will ever make. It is the most important question you will ever answer. And not doing anything about this most important question is an answer. If you want to talk with someone about making this vital decision, we encourage you to call 1-888-NEED-HIM or visit chataboutjesus.com. 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This is program number 3952. 2. Heard in part 2 of the classic true story of Stephen McPherson were Ryan Priester, Barbara Blomquist, Ben Zarbach, Evan Armacost, Jennifer Dimmitt, and Alana Arenas. Original music, Don Badorf. 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Script, Kenitha Gabler. 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
1: 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This message was originally preached July the 18th, 1977. Now, the message by the late Dr. Percy Ray.
2: Reading in Psalms 139, O Lord, thou hast searched me and known me. Thou knowest my downsetting and mine uprising. Thou understandest my thought afar off. Thou compassest my path and my lying down, and art acquainted with all of my ways. For there is not a word in my tongue, but Lord, O Lord, thou knowest it altogether. Thou hast beset me behind and before, and laid thine hand upon me. Such knowledge is too wonderful for me, it is high, I cannot attain unto it. Whither shall I go from thy spirit, or whither shall I flee from thy presence? If I ascend up into heaven, thou art there. If I make my bed in hell, behold, thou art there. If I take the wings of the morning and dwell in the uttermost parts of the sea, even there shall thy hand lead me, and thy right hand shall hold me. If I say, surely the darkness shall cover me, even the night shall be light about me. Yea, the darkness hideth not from thee, but the night shineth as the day. The darkness and the light are both alike to thee. For thou hast possessed my reins, thou hast covered me in my mother's womb. I will praise thee, for I am fearfully and wonderfully made. Marvelous are thy works, and that my soul knoweth right well. My substance not hid from thee when I was made in secret and curiously wrought in the lowest parts of the earth. Thine eyes did see my substance, yet being unperfect, and in thy book all my members were written, which in continuance were fashioned when as yet there was none of them. How precious also are thy thoughts unto me, O God, how great is the sum of them. If I should count them, they are more in number than the sand when I awake. I am still with thee. Surely thou wilt slay the wicked. O God, depart from me, therefore, ye bloody men. For they speak against the wickedly. Thine enemies take thy name in vain. Do not I hate them, O Lord, that hate thee, and am not I grieved with those that rise up against thee? I hate them with a perfect hatred. I count them mine enemies. Search me, O God, and know my heart. Try me and know my thoughts. And see if there be any wicked ways in me, and lead me in the way everlasting. 139th Psalm, if correctly read, may we pray. How, Father, tonight we're conscious of our need of you. We pray, Heavenly Father, that the Holy Spirit shall strangely deal in each heart that's here. We pray, God, tonight that you'll take thy servant and loose his tongue and illuminate his mind and give us holy unction. We pray, dear God, for Jesus' sake, that the moving of thy spirit shall be upon this service. Pray for the churches that are represented. Grant our Father that they may experience revival as a result of these days coming together. We pray for our preacher brothers with all of their responsibilities and problems and burdens. As your leaders, these days of uncertainty, in these days of struggling against the contrary winds and the storms that have risen, We pray, Heavenly Father, for a renewed strength for them, for renewed courage for them. And we pray, Heavenly Father, in the name of Jesus tonight, that you shall meet their needs. And we pray that when we're ready to leave this tabernacle tonight, we shall leave with the consciousness that God was here and did something for us. And we shall be eternally grateful to thee, because we come praying in Jesus' name and for Jesus' sake. Amen. I want to think with you tonight on a couple of verses. One's found in the 10th verse of 139th Psalm. Even there shall thy hand lead me, and thy right hand shall hold me. And then in the book of Revelation, the 3rd chapter, the 10th verse, because thou hast kept the word of my patience, I will also keep thee from the hour of temptation, which shall come upon all of the world to try them that dwell upon the earth. The psalmist is saying here that God is with him wherever he goes. Whether he takes his flight into space, God is there. Whether he goes out into the sea, God is there. Wherever he goes, the hand of God is holding him. And God is simply saying that he'll hold us in the hour of temptation. And that's what I want to think with you about tonight, is the grip of God's hand in the midst of the storms and in the midst of the temptations, in the midst of the opposing factors and the adversaries of this world, which are trying to discourage and defeat and weaken and soften you up to where you can be unfitted for the service that God's called you for and added you to the church for. So we stop to realize David felt that God's mighty hand held him. That's the thing that's holding all of us, is the power of God or the hand of God. Used to be an old song, hold to God's unchanging hand. I never did like it, because my friends, our grip gives out sometimes. But the hand of God keeps holding. God's hand doesn't weaken. God's hand doesn't grow tired. God's hand's the same in the storm as it is in the calm. Same in the hour of temptation as it is in the hour when we're at liberty and free. God's hand never changes. It's the same. And the psalmist is saying, whether I be in the sky, whether I be in the sea, wherever I be, the hand of God is there. He knows my thoughts. He knows my problems. And so as a result, God knows my thoughts. He knows my need. He knows your needs and your thoughts. He knows your thinking. And he knows when to hold tight. And he knows when to let up a little. But God, because of his knowledge, he knows all about us. He knows every step we're fixing to make. He knows he has the hairs in our head numbered. When one falls, he knows it. God knows where we're at every minute. It's no secret to God where you are. He knows where you are. You may be lost, but God knows where you are. You may be in the dark, but God knows where you are. You may be lonely, but God knows where you are. You may be thinking you're hid from the world and from the problems, but you're not hid from God. He's ever there. His hand is there. And David is saying, wherever I go, the hand of God is holding me. God's got a grip on me. And as we think about it, God grips and holds our hand, my friend, in the hour of sin. That's what he's saying there in the third chapter of Revelation. Let me repeat it. Because thou hast kept the word of my patience, I also will keep thee from the hour of temptation, which shall come upon all the world to try them that dwell upon the earth. Now he said, in the hour of temptation, I'm going to keep you. I'm going to help you in the hour of temptation. And I don't know of any of us that's not going through tremendous temptations in these days. Every way you look, you're tempted. The lust of the eye, the lust of the flesh, the pride of life, the desires to gain, materialism, and every other kind of ism is reaching to tempt you and to tempt me. And the further we go, the greater the temptations are coming. And the more of them that are getting around us. And it's giving great problems in the hours of temptation. But God is simply saying, my hand will hold you when these hours come. Thank God for the grip of God's hand when the temptations are coming. Because they're coming to defy you. They're coming to destroy you. They're coming to cripple you. They're coming to defeat you. And if you know God is holding, then you have a help there. We need God to help us because, my friends, of our depravity. There's no need of us denying the fact, my friends, that depravity is not a part of us. I know we got saved. I know you was born of the Spirit of God. But, my friends, at the same time, this old carcass wasn't born of the Spirit of God. This old carcass is still flesh. This old carcass has still got depravity in it. It's still got the forces of evil desires and evil thoughts and lustful desires and of the flesh. It's still got a lot of pride in it. And as we face that thing, I want you to realize, my friends, God's grip is stronger than that of sin, or we'd all go under in a little while. But David is saying that God's hand holds me wherever I'm at, whatever the temptation is. Matters not what, how forceful it is. Matters not how powerful it is. Matters not when it takes place. Remember, God's hand is there to hold in the hour of temptation. And his hand has the power to hold us. And we stop to recognize another passage of Scripture. Over in the book of Romans, it tells us something else. Here it is. But God be thanked that ye were the servants of sin, but ye have obeyed from the heart that form of doctrine which was delivered you. Being then made free from sin, ye become the servants of righteousness. Thank God we were slaves of sin. We were bondmen of sin, prisoners of sin. But God set us free from it when he saved us. So we stopped to realize the temptations has not ceased. It didn't kill the devil when you got saved. It didn't paralyze the devil when you got saved. And it didn't stop the devil when you got saved. And the devil didn't decide to leave you alone when you got saved. He redoubled his efforts. He knows he can't get your soul. But the next thing he wants is your influence in your life. So as a result, we need to recognize, my friends, that the depravity is there. God didn't say you wouldn't have temptations. As a matter of fact, if the word of God teaches anything, it teaches that men are tempted all the way through. It was temptation that got Eve. It was temptation that got Adam. It was temptation that's got David. It is temptation that got Samson. It is temptation that got others. So there's no need for us to say we're not going to be tempted. If you think because you got saved that you won't ever be tempted, your brains is on a vacation. You are in foul shape tonight. Temptations will come. And I want us to realize we need God to hold us because of our depravity. My friends, it's there. As long as this old flesh is flesh, you're going to have troubles with it. Long as you're in this body, it's going to bring about some trouble. I used to think, oh boy, when I grow up and get older, I'll have a lot of things knocked out. But I'm 67 years old, and the devil's meaner to me now than he was when I was 21. Because I was younger, and I could fight him. I had more strength. I had more determination. And I could fight the devil. I could fight him quicker. But I'm so down some, and I don't have the fighting strength that I used to have. So the devil knows all that, and he aggravates me now more than he used to do. So as a result, don't think because you grow up and get gray-headed, the devil's going to leave you alone. That's when he's fixing to set in on you, and he'll tear you up, and he'll wreck you if you listen to him. And David said, thank God for the grip of God's hand. And thank God that God said he wouldn't let us go. But I want you to know, depravity's there, my friends. As long as you're in this body, you're going to be subject to the depraved natures of the flesh. As long as you're breathing, you're going to have problems with the devil. Don't you ever get it in your head that you've got perfect. Don't you ever get it in your head you're going to get sinless. Because when the devil gets you believing you're sinless, he'll throw you so deep under you won't scratch out soon. I want you to realize, my friends, there's never coming a time when you won't have a problem of temptation and the problem of the pulling forces and the opposing forces trying to get you away from God. I haven't never met anybody yet that didn't say the devil wasn't bothering them, that the devil wasn't pulling after them. I've had folks to tell me they're sinless, but they wouldn't tell me that they wasn't bothered. They wouldn't tell me they wasn't tempted. They wouldn't tell me the devil didn't get after them sometimes, because they knew if they told me that, I'd tell them they'd sin then because they told a lie. He's not going to leave us alone. He doesn't intend to leave us alone. And my friends, we'll not be rid of it until we make our exit out of this old carcass. So we just as well to realize, because of the depravity of the human being, let me say another thing. It's natural for those who are depraved to seek after that which appeals to the depravity. Now you can go out here, for example, illustrate what I'm trying to say. You can go out here to some religion that's teaching their doctrines, and they're teaching heresy and that which appeals to the depravity of man, and folks will follow for it. You can go out here to some soft soaping, pussyfooting, ear tickling preacher, and the crowds will go in there because he's licensing them to sin, and they'll fall for it. But you let somebody preach the whole counsel of God and name sin and come down on sin, and it cuts against the depravity, and they start hollering and running and rebelling. That's exactly what happens. Wherever you find the crowds flooding in there and bragging and going out and gathering in other crowds, you can rest assured of one thing, there's some heresy in there somewhere. The truth cuts like a two-edged sword. And when you go to cutting old people, they don't like to stay around. They start running and a-hollering. And we need to face it tonight. But I want you to know, my friends, in the midst of all of it, God's going to hold our hand, thank God. God will not forsake us or leave us in the hours of temptation. I want you to realize one thing. You're going to be tempted. You say you have evil thoughts? I sure do. You say you don't, you lied and sinned. You say you have ill feelings? I sure do. If I'd give away to my feelings, sometimes I'd beat the devil out of some folks instead of taking time to preach it out of them. You have evil desires? Yes, I do. And if you say you don't, you're awful sick.
3: Now, you can't keep the birds from flying over your head, but you can keep them from building nests in your hair. You can't keep birds from flying over, but you can sure keep them from roosting on you, because that's when they foul you up, is when they roost on you. You can't keep temptation from flying around you and flying in on you, but you can keep them shoot off and whipped off and beat off with the help of God. Here's the thing I want you to see tonight. Over in the book of 1 Corinthians, the 10th chapter, which is probably a familiar verse to most of you. 1 Corinthians 10:13. There hath no temptation taken you, but such as common to man. No temptation has taken you, but which is common to man. Now, when you get a lot of temptation, don't get a bad case of self-itis. Yeah. Feeling like, well, I'm tempted more than anybody else. Well, the Word of God said you're not tempted with any temptation, but which is common to man. If old Preacher Meadows had to live with the crowd I live and work with the crowd I live, he'd understand my temptations. Well, I got news, Sue. He has the same temptations you have. They're common to him. If old Presley had to put up with what I have to put up with, old Glenn Feldman had to put up with what I have to put up with, he'd understand. Well, we might would, but God don't. God said no temptation is coming to you, but which is common to man. So I want you to realize tonight, you're not going to have any temptation. Don't get out in the dumps and feel like the devil's got you and there's something matter with you, because he's tempting you. Because he's doing the same thing to me. He's doing the same thing to everybody else. And don't run around and get to feeling sorry for yourself and think, well, I'm just being treated worse than others. I'm being pressured worse than others. No, no. Just remember one thing. That God Almighty said, when you're tempted, just remember that you're not tempted with any temptation, but which is common to man. So we all the rest of us have them. Don't get intimidated by the devil. Don't get discouraged by the devil. And don't let the devil get you to thinking you're meaner than the rest of us. You're worse than the rest of us. And that you're weaker than the rest of us. And because of it, he's tempting you. No, no matter how strong we get, how firm we get, we still got the old booger in there tempting us with the same temptations. So I want you to realize that, which is common to man. But God is faithful. God is faithful. Who will not suffer you to be tempted above that you're able? God will be faithful to you. God will be faithful to me. Fear not. Be not dismayed. Be not discouraged. I will uphold thee with the right hand of my righteousness. Amen. The eternal God is thy refuge, and underneath are his everlasting arms. And he shall thirst out the enemy and shall destroy him. So I want you to know, my friends, tonight, God's not going to allow you to be tempted with any temptation, but what, unless he makes it you able to bear it. God's not going to leave you a weakling. God's not going to leave you a sissy. God's not going to leave you a defeated child of his. Keep one thing in mind. God said, I'll not allow you to be tempted above that which you're able. So bless your hearts. You can outdo the temptation. God said, I won't let it overtake you. And I'll make you able to stand it. So therefore, if you yield to it, it was your fault. It wasn't God's fault. You say, well, preacher, the temptation just so strong. The temptation was just so powerful. Well, why didn't you come as hollering, help me, God, help me, God, help me, God. I'm about to go under, help me, God. And why didn't you tell the devil, I'm under the blood? I want to dare testimony that he that's within me is greater than you. And you get out there and go on to the pits of hell where you belong. Help me, God. Help me, God. Help me, God. God's ready to help if you want help. Problem with most of us, we don't want to help. That's the reason you get intimidated, embarrassed, and kiss off in sin. My friends, the devil catches you off in guard. You don't help. You don't holler for them. You don't stop and beg for him. God said, I'll not allow you to be tempted above what you're able. Thank God. I may yield to temptation, but it wasn't God's fault. Brother Meadows may yield to temptation, but it wasn't God's fault. You may yield to temptation, but it wasn't God's fault. He had enough power to knock that temptation in the head and to deliver you and keep you from yielding to it. And if you let temptation intimidate you, embarrass you, and wreck you, then don't blame nobody but yourself. Don't blame the preacher. Don't blame the deacons. Don't blame your mom and papa. Don't blame your husband or wife. Don't blame the hypocrites in the church. Only reason you sin just cause you didn't holler for help from God. That's the only reason you sin. Cause God didn't say the preacher will be able to keep it off of you. The deacons will be able to keep you off of it. He didn't say the church will be able. But thank God he did say, I'll not allow you to be tempted above what you're able. I'll keep it off. I'll keep it off. The grip of God's hand can hold you through the biggest temptation that ever hit you. And so as a result, every once in a while you see a little old sign on somebody's car or on some building. The devil made me do it. That's a lie. You yielded to do it. Devil won't make you do nothing. That little down slime of Beelzebub, hell, gore can't force you to do nothing unless you want to. And so when you get to playing in his hands, he'll push you in some. But if you hadn't got out there and played with him, he wouldn't have messed you up. Why didn't you come as hollering for God? Why didn't you come as hollering for help? That'd make the devil have a nervous breakdown and run and jump in a pit somewhere. I want you to realize we yield to temptation. It's because we want to. My friends, because of the fact that we just wanted to. You don't have to. Look at the rest of that verse. There hath no temptation taken you but such as common to man. But God is faithful, who will not suffer you to be tempted above that you're able, but will with the temptation also make a way to escape, that ye may be able to bear it. Now, the trouble with most of us, we get to looking at the temptation instead of looking for the way out. He said, I'll not let it be more than you can bear. And whatever temptation, I'll make a way of escape. So you know the reason you yield to temptation? You get to looking at the temptation instead of looking for the way out. When I was a boy, I used to see boogers. Did you ever see one? You don't know what you missed if you don't. I see them now sometimes. You know what I do when I see a booger? I start looking a way to get out of it. I start looking for me a way to escape from that thing. What about you? Now, if you stand there and look at it long enough, it'll scare you to death and you'll fall over nervous prostration. But if you get to looking for a way out, if you see a way, you'll dig it out and leave it. Thank God he said, with every temptation, I'll make a way of escape. What are you looking for when temptation comes, ladies and gentlemen, lads and lasses? What are you looking for? The temptation or the way out? God said, I'll never leave you without a way out. Praise God. My friends, there's deliverance for every last one of us. God's got a way out for you. He's got a way out for me. He's got a way out for Phil. And all you got to do is to get to look at, and there it is. There's the way out. Leave him in there with the devil. But you get out. We get to looking at the temptation. We get to liking it. We get to wanting to participate in it. We get to want to join in with the thing. But if you get to looking for the way out, thank God you're delivered. What are you saying? God said, come on, child. Come on, child. Let's go. Like your father. And there's danger out there. There's an enemy. There's a wild beast or a snake. And the father gets your hand and says, come on, son. Let's go. That thing will hurt us. Come on. Well, God said, come on, daughter. Come on, son. This is the way out. Don't fool around. That thing will intimidate you and weaken you and embarrass you and destroy you. Come on out. God's got a way out. God's holding your hand. And hey, if you'll follow the tug of God's hand, you won't yield to temptation. God will pull you away from it. David said, God's hand's holding me. God said, my hand will hold thee from temptation. And my friend, God's pulling on you, saying, don't do it. The Spirit of God's pulling on you, saying, don't do it. Now, if you break over the pull and the tug, and then you can look out, something's going to get you somewhere. But don't blame nobody but yourself. Don't blame the church. Don't blame the folks in the church. Don't blame the preacher. Don't blame the deacons. Don't blame mom and daddy. Don't blame husband or wife or nobody else. Just fess up and be honest. All the reason you sinned, you didn't go with God. He said, come out from among them. Be ye separated. And you won't run out and out and mix up with them. Play with them. Look at them. Well, God said, come out from among them and be ye separated. I got a way of escape. So the hand of God is gripping you, trying to pull you away from it, trying to keep you out of it. So as a result, I want you to realize God permits us sometimes if we just insist. After all, we have free moral agents, and if you just insist and insist, then he'll permit you to get into trouble. Look at David. You think God had had his way with David? He'd have committed the sin he committed? I don't. You think if God had his way with Peter, he'd have allowed him to go out there and stump his foot and swore and cursed that he didn't know him? I don't. You don't either. How come they do it? They broke away from the tug of God, broke away from the will of God, and got out there and done those things, and as a result, they had to repent of it. They had to suffer as a result of it. They had to go through with the chastening of God. Now keep this in mind. You're a free moral agent, and you cannot break away from the hand of God, the pull of God, the tug of God, the instruction of God. And as a result, out of his temptations come, my friends, many times we almost fall. But in the unexpected moments, when we are weakest, the devil tries to get us. But now remember, but we're with the temptation. Also make a way of escape. Who will not serve you to be tempted above that you're able. But we're with the temptation also make a way to escape, that you may be able to bear it. Now there's a lot of things that will help us to escape, my friends. We stop to realize the prayers of people helps us to make our escape. God burdens people and they pray for us. And their prayers helps us to make it. To illustrate what I'm trying to say, I'm sure there's been a lot of times that temptation got me. Hadn't been for the praying people. I remember, if you'll pardon a personal reference, some years ago, about 2 o'clock in the morning, I was traveling from a meeting to my home. And I had the worst temptation I think I've ever had in my ministry since I've been saved and been preaching. All the powers of sin lit in on me. And all of a sudden, it just left me. Left me so suddenly, it frightened me. The next week, a godly old woman that never says much, but one of the prayingest old women I ever knew in my life, come to me and with tears on her cheeks, she said, preacher, at 2 o'clock the other morning, what is the matter, you? Said, God made me get out of my bed, woke me up and made me get out. And I got on my knees and said, oh no, get on your face for that, preacher. And said, I stayed down there about 4 to 5 minutes. And he told me I'd go back to bed. And I got back to bed and went to sleep. Then I knew White left me all of a sudden. Then I knew White didn't get me. And had I yielded that temptation, I wouldn't have been here tonight. But why? Somebody prayed. God's going to protect you with the prayers of the saints. If you're not got strength enough, God will wake some old saint of God, some good old mama, daddy, a preacher, a deacon, or somebody up and put them on their knees and their face of praying for you. And that'll put the strength in you to overcome. So, my friends, God's got a way of helping us through the temptation. The prayers of the saints of God, the praying people of God. And they pray and God delivers you. Then there's some other things that help us to stand in the hour of temptation. And that is confidence of people. When you get to thinking about what it'll do to other people if you yield. And God will put that fresh in your mind. And I've had that to happen a lot of times. My friends, I've been tempted at a number of times to do things wrong. I've been tempted a number of times to soften up and quit being so radical in my preaching, as they call it, and some other things. But all of a sudden, I'm reminded, what will the preachers across the nation and the people that's heard me think if I become a pussyfooter, ear-tickling, back-slapping dude? If I yield to sin, what will it do to a bunch of people that's got confidence in me? My friends, when the devil gets real after me and real heavy after me, I get to think about, what will it do to those dear people that believe in me? That's got confidence in me. How it'll hurt them. How it'll discourage them. And maybe defeat some of them. And I say, old devil, you go on hell where you belong. I'd rather have their friendship and love than to have you old diddling around with me. Get out from here, Beelzebub. My friends, when you stop to realize who it's going to hurt, whose confidence it's going to crush, and how it's going to become a stumbling block. And Jesus said, if I become a stumbling block, I'd be better somebody tie a stone around my neck and throw me in the sea and drown me. And I'd rather not get drowned by having a stone around my neck. And I said, devil, I don't want to get drowned. I want to stay decent so they won't have to millstone me and drown me. That'll help you. When the temptation comes, it's God holding the confidence of his people in you. He's built their confidence in you, and he knew that it holds you. He's built their concern for you to pray for you. He knew that it holds you. Oh, it's the hand of God that's holding you in the hours of temptation. It's the hand of God that's keeping you through. And he's not going to let it be more than you can stand. He'll give you some prayer warriors. He'll give you a lot of folks that tell you that they got confidence in you and got faith in you. And that'll make you fight to the dying ditch. My friends, as a God will keep us, he'll save us from failure in life because of that. And I want us to realize that'll keep us from slipping. Saul left God out of his life. He became defeated. Saul had everything in his favor. His appearance was great. He stood head and shoulders above others. He was a great soldier. He was a mighty power of a king. But Saul, after listening to they say, and as a result, left God out and went to do what they said, and Saul met failure and defeat and death. My friends, don't listen to what people say. Don't listen to what people think. Don't pay any attention to it. Depend on the power of God. A lot of people say, well, there's no harm in this. There's no harm in that. Why don't you go to God and see if there's any harm in it? Dr. So-and-so says there's no harm in this. Dr. So-and-so says there's no harm in this. Evangelist so-and-so says there's no harm in this. Why don't you go ask God if there's any harm in it? That doodle nigger ain't going to help you out of temptation. He's just helping you to yield to it when he says there's no harm. Let God talk to you. Let some old saint of God that prays for you tell you whether it's wrong or not. Let somebody that believes in right tell you whether it's wrong or not. Instead of some soft soap and compromising outfit that don't want any conflict with the world telling you. So my friends, Saul listened to they say. God took his anointing off of him, turned the devil loose on him. Now if you go running around listening to they say, first thing you know, God will take his anointing off. If you're going to let they say run you, God will let you have them. And how much they going to do for you? They say couldn't get the evil spirits off no Saul. They say couldn't help that old boy. He wound up suicide and get out of his mess. So I want you to know one thing. My friends, he listened. That's what he said. The people, they said. Quit listening to this, they say, of the modern age. Quit listening to all of this junk. Let God say so. There was Joseph. Joseph didn't listen to they say. He listened to God. His brother said, he ain't no count. Let's put him in a pit and let him die down there. But Joseph said, I am some good. God's going to use me and I'm going to live. And they come out and got him and carried him, and the gypsies sold him to the gypsies. They carried him, got him in the king's house, and they put him down in the dungeon. And the world said, the poor boy's going to rot and die. Joseph said, God's got something for me to do. I ain't going to die. And then there came a time when God used Joseph, and the king turned over everything he had to him, and he left. And the king's wife, the man, the authority's man in the authority of the kingdom's wife, set out to get old Joseph to sin by committing adultery with her. And she courted him for days and laid all kind of traps for days. And finally, she said, come and go to bed with me. Said, I'm not going to do it. You know what he said? He said, I'd disappoint God for dead. And number two, I'd disappoint my master. And for the sake of my God and my master, old gal, you can go some other way. I ain't going to you. And she run at him and grabbed him by the coat, and he run out of the coat and kept on going. And Joseph become the feeder of a famine-stricken world. He was allowed to fill up the barns of the king and to feed his own brothers that were jealous and envious of him. Feed his father and feed their wives and children and feed the public. Listen, had he not called on God, he said, I can't afford to do this. I'll disappoint God. Furthermore, I'll disappoint my master. Hey, are you concerned about satisfying the lust of your eyes and the lust of your flesh and the pride of life? Or are you concerned about glorifying God? If I do this, this will hurt God. If I do this, my God will be disappointed in me. If I do this, my Savior will be disappointed in me. If I do this, my church will be disappointed in me. And the ones that are in authority over me will be disappointed. The church that ordained me and the men that laid their hands on me do this morning. Get out from here, devil. Go on to hell or anywhere you want to go. Leave me alone. If I have to run out of my coat, I'll run out of it. But I'm staying with God. Staying with God. My friends, we stop to realize something else. Success is not measured in the terms of position, nor money, nor power, but in the terms of character. Matters not how much money you got if you ain't got character. It ain't no count. Matters not the position you get in. If you haven't got character, it won't last. Matters not the power you have. If you lose your character, your power's gone. David had power, but he lost it. Pharaoh had power, but he lost it. Saul had it, but it all went down because they left God out of their lives and yielded to the temptations that came. God's grasp holds us in the hour of sorrow. My friends, when it comes to suffering and sorrow, God's still there. And when we have to say goodbye to our loved ones, who's there? God. Money can't sympathize. The world can't sympathize. and the entertaining world can't comfort you. But Jesus said, I'll not leave you comfortless and orphaned. I'll be right there by your side to comfort you. Down through the valleys of shadows of death, thou art the hand of God's going to hold me. When I come to go down through the valley of the shadow of death, I won't fear evil. He's there. He is rod and his staff comforting me. And if you let the devil run you down through the valley, he'll be laughing while you're gone. But my friends, I'm not worried about it, because I know the hand of God will hold me down through the valleys of the shadow of death. He's carried me through the aisles of sorrow. Money couldn't do it. Popularity couldn't do it. Position couldn't do it. Nothing else could. But my friends, I want you to realize he went with me through it all. And I want you to realize the world had nothing to offer, but he had something to offer. God's grip holds us. Listen to it. With an everlasting thing. Let's look over in the book of John. These words. The 10th chapter. I give unto them eternal life, and they shall never perish. Neither shall any man pluck them out of my hand. My Father which gave them me is greater than all. No man's able to pluck them out of my Father's hand. I'm in the hand of Jesus. He's in the hand of God. Those grips are the same today that they were when I put them in his hands. Paul said, I know whom I believe, not what, where, nor how, but I know whom I believe, and I'm persuaded he's able to keep that which I give committed unto him against that day. Why? Nobody can pluck it out of his hand. And my Father gave him to his greater than all. Nobody can take him out of God's hand. And he said, I'll in no wise cast out any that come to me under no circumstances. So I'm saved in the hands of Jesus. Say the eternal God, the eternal arms. God is our eternal refuge, and underneath his everlasting arms. His arms don't rot, die, or get broke, or cease. Safe in the arms of Jesus, safe on his gentle breast, my soul shall sweetly rest. Sin cannot harm me there, because I'm in his bosom. I'm in his arms. I want you to realize, my friend, God holds us. The power of his salvation. He said unto him who's able to keep thee from falling, and present thee at the right hand of God without spot and without blemish. Jude the 24th verse. The power of the blood is greater than anything around us. The power of the seal, nobody can break his hand, seal us up until the day of redemption. The power of his promise is going to keep us. The power of his resurrection power, where he conquered death and the grave and hell, is going to keep us. And the power of his righteousness is going to keep us. The power of his hand and the power of God's plan is complete. The power of God's will. Jesus said, I didn't come to do the will of him that sent, come to do my will, but the will of him that sent me. This is the Father's will which has sent me, that of all which he hath given me, I should lose none of them, but should raise them up again at the last day. And so, my friends, for Jesus left out, he said, Father, those thou gavest me I have kept, and none of them is lost. Whether I'm in the air, whether I'm in the sea, whether I'm in the jail, whether I'm running free, whether I'm in the midst of poverty, whether I'm

wild, rugged age. But the hand of God's still with us. Now I realize a lot of folks are really pressing you creatures and you Christians. Preachers and Christians are having it rough. But keep this in mind. We're not through yet. We've not lost a battle yet. I know it looks like a defeatness. Boy, it looks rough. It's about like this. One night, young man got saved. He said, I'm going to run my business Christian from here on. I'm going to tithe. I'm not going to open up on the Lord's Day. And I'm going to church and care my family. I'm going to be honest with everybody. His business grew. Had such a good business, an envious person said, I'm going to chisel in on that. He went next door and built a business house. Began to compete with him. And in order to compete with him, he began to drop prices. Human beings will go where the best price. They don't consider what's going on. And he dropped his prices. The other fellow dropped his in competition. Finally, they got down to where they were selling for what it cost them. Both of them. And this young fellow knew that he couldn't go below that and exist. But the other fellow dropped his below cost to get all the business and dropped it on down. He figured soon this young man would have to close his doors. And as a result, it looked like there was no other remedy. He went home after a week of no profits. Went to bed. Had a little 3-year-old boy. And he went to bed and with a little boy, and he's lying over on the front side. The little boy was. And the dad rolled after the little boy got to sleep. He rolled plumb over to the back side of the bed and hung his head off between the wall and the bed. Was crying. He was tore up. He said, God, I got right and I've been honest with everybody and I tried to make an honest living for my wife and child. All of this has happened. God, what's going on? Oh, God, have mercy and help me. And he's crying out till God woke the little boy up. He fell across the bed and didn't feel his daddy. The daddy was rolled plumb over and his little short arm wouldn't reach his daddy. And in the dark of the night, he said, Daddy, Daddy, where are you? Laid his big old hand over and said, Son, I hadn't gone anywhere. I'm still here. Soon the little fellow dropped back to sleep. And the little fellow went to sleep. God said, I'm still here, son. I ain't going anywhere. Monday morning, the law came out and padlocked the other boy's door because he couldn't pay his bills at the wholesale houses. The young man's business tripled in a few weeks. What you said, preacher? What are you afraid of? I hadn't gone anywhere. Riding a fast train out of New York City, limited to Chicago to catch the rocket into Los Angeles. You pay no fare if they don't get you there in time for connection. It's a limited train. And they only have 30 minutes between the two trains. But they guarantee, and if you don't make connection, you don't pay. The train was loaded and started to pull out. And the switch got locked up. Some 15 or 20 minutes, and the switch. The crew got out there and got the switch open and let the train go through. The engineer knew he was going to have to run faster than usual if he made the other. When he got out, he began to speed the train up. When they go around curves, it'd feel like he's laying over on his side, he's going so fast.

0: look out the fence post, and they's going to the light post, and they's almost like fence posts. They look so close together. People got talking about how fast the train is running, and it is really running fast. It was had to make 100 miles an hour to get there, and it was pulling about 120 to make up for the lost time. And there's an old woman on there. She got scared. She got hysterical. She said, this train's going to turn over and wreck and kill us all. Finally got the conductor and said, conductor, slow this train down. He said, I can't slow it down. That's the flagman's job. Said, well, where's the flagman? She kept raving until he went and got the flagman. The flagman was rather firm, old fella. He come in and said, sir, you the flag of this train? Flag it down. It's going too fast. It's going to kill us all. He said, lady, if we don't pull in on time to make connection, we'll lose all the fares of this whole train. We've got to make it. She said, yeah, but if you kill us all, it'll cost you more than the loss of these fares. This train gonna wreck. And she went frantic and screaming and telling to flag the train and slow it down. He finally got loose from and went on his way. Little old girl with the long curls of hair, as pretty as you ever looked at, was skipping up and down the aisle, laughing, happy. Old woman said, sit down, honey. And she skipped by again. The old woman grabbed by the arm, gave her a good shake, and said, sit down. We're all scared to death. This train's going to wreck and kill us. Ain't you scared? She said, no, ma'am. Said, why aren't you? Said, my daddy's engineer. He knows I'm on here. He ain't going to wreck that. God's got our hand. He knows we're in trouble. He's going to hold us through that temptation. He's not going to let it wreck. We'll pull it on time when the trumpet sounds.
1: 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This message is titled, Held by the Hand of God. And this message was originally preached July the 18th, 1977.

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1: With SRN News, I'm John Scott. Officials in Saudi Arabia say the main airport in Riyadh has been hit by a second missile attack in 2 days. Lisa Carton reports.
2: Spokesman said a projectile hit King Khalid International Airport today, starting a fire and causing injuries. President Trump said the U.S. is considering its response after a strike on the same airport killed 13 people, including one American, and injured more than 300 others. Houthi rebels in Yemen claim responsibility for a series of recent attacks on Saudi Arabia. I'm Lisa Carton.
1: The CDC is releasing new data showing that U.S. measles cases have surpassed 4,000 this year. As of Friday, there were 4,080 confirmed measles cases across 47 states and the District of Columbia. The CDC says more than 1,100 of those infections, or 25% of the total, have been in Pennsylvania. South Carolina next with 670. Health officials in Pennsylvania are reporting 5 measles deaths, but the CDC confirming just 2. What health experts do agree on is that this is the largest outbreak in the U.S. in 35 years. A political analyst says former President Barack Obama's campaigning with Abdul El-Sayed has become awkward.
3: Barack Obama is set to campaign in Michigan for Democrat Abdul El-Sayed in the 2026 midterms, despite El-Sayed's past criticisms of Obama's presidency as a failure and claims that the country was not better off after his terms. Cornell West highlights their ideological clashes on issues like Gaza, Wall Street bailouts, and single-payer health care, labeling Obama a moderate neoliberal, while El-Sayed struggles with black voters in the state. Richard Boyd reporting.
1: In Milwaukee, Game 1 of the National League Conference Series, in the bottom of the 7th, the Brewers lead the Dodgers 2-1. This is SRN News. The nonprofit Christian Legal Association First Liberty Institute, based in Dallas, has launched a new program to engage 20 to 40-year-olds in the battle to protect religious rights throughout America. It's called F3, derived from the future of faith and freedom. F3 spokesman Nathan Shackelford says the F3 mission is attracting many more people than his organization originally anticipated.
4: And we already now have ambassadors from New York all the way over to San Diego and L.A. picking up really fast. Because I think people really want to understand what their rights, especially parents that have kids in public school, and they're worried about their kid being forced to read a book like one called My Shadow is Pink, about a boy that feels like a girl on the inside.
1: Nathan Shackelford adds that beyond just classroom issues, there's an urgent need to protect religious freedoms in workplaces all over a nation. More information on the F3 program is at the website firstliberty.org/F3. This is SRN News. Some political analysts say the country could be heading for a major realignment and that the 2030 census may bring it into sharper focus. Correspondent Bill Alexander.
5: Analysts point to population shifts toward the South and West, arguing they could reshape congressional representation and electoral influence in the next decade. Some also see the trend as part of a broader rise in Christian conservative and populist politics, with possible effects as soon as the 2028 election. The forecast remains debated, but the stakes of the next census are already drawing attention. I'm Bill Alexander reporting.
1: In Washington, King County's sales tax increasing January 1st, voters will not get their input. Under a law passed by the legislature this year, local governments can increase sales tax by small amounts to raise money for affordable housing, behavioral health facilities, and similar projects. The increase will cost an average person $4 a year. More details at srnnews.com.
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9: I'm greeting you today. And I'm greeting you today in that name that's above every name, the name of Jesus. Glad to have you along. Glad to have you listening. Just hold on to something. I'm glad I've been redeemed.

Lord, I've been redeemed. Bought and paid for. Washed white through the blood of Jesus. Hallelujah. Glory.

0: friendly neighbor. Welcome now to this Monday's A Miracle Monday. And we're asking the Lord to assist us and help us. And as we get back into our scheduling and the broadcast going out and the correspondence, I just thank the Lord for each and every one of you that have helped us in the past. And we've got some great specials. Be telling you about them tomorrow on the broadcast. But until then, I got to get out of here. And I hope and pray the Lord will bless you and keep you. May his sweet face shine upon you. Until next time, may God richly bless you. My beloved.
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3: All right, thank you so much for tuning in. We are dealing with this thought, the blessing of God's people. The people of God are the saints of God. And we dealt with this, that the saints of God are called to an eternal glory. It says, but the God of all grace, hath called us unto his eternal glory by Christ Jesus. And after that ye have suffered a while, make you perfect, establish, strengthen, and settle you. Now, I'm going to tell you something. I know I got a lot of friends. I got a lot of friends that are suffering in pain, and got a lot of friends with cancer, and a lot of have ailments in their body. I do too. But I'm going to tell you, he's going to say this after you suffered a while. You know, he's going to make you perfect, establish, and strengthen, and settle you. And that's eternal. And one of these days, we ain't going to have to put up these old bodies. We're not going to have to put up with disease or cancer. We're not going to have to put up with crutches or wheelchairs or walkers or pain pills or treatments or anything like that, because we will be called, thank God, one day into his eternal glory. And it's all going to be through and by Christ Jesus. And the saints of God, we that are saved, we're saved with an eternal salvation. And I know beyond a shadow of a doubt, I have eternal salvation. Nobody's going to talk me out of it. It's not going to happen. It's settled in my heart where it's supposed to be. Amen. Not my mind. It's in my heart. I know I'm called to an eternal glory because I know it in my heart. With that eternal salvation, because I know it in my heart. And us that are saints of God are purchased with the eternal redemption. It says it's neither by the blood of goats and calves, but by his own blood he entered once unto the holy place, having obtained eternal redemption for us. Hebrews 9:12. In my heart I know that I have eternal redemption. Amen. And then I will say this, and we'll be done, Lord willing, with this message. Us that are saved by the grace of God are sealed with an eternal spirit. How much more shall the blood of Christ, who through the eternal spirit offered himself without spot to God, purge your conscience from dead works to serve the living God? It's settled in my heart that the Spirit of God, it lives in me. He needs to have control of me. He wants the best for me. He wants to lead me. And like I said before, my main thing about the Spirit is I ask him every day, guide me today. Hey, keep me out of trouble. Keep me walking in the right way. Amen. Help me be able to witness to somebody on the day that I get out of my bed and face a new day. And ask God to help me, to help me. And I have an eternal spirit, amen, that lives in this old boy right here. That if I'll let him, he can do a work through me just like he can do a work through you. He says, well, preacher, I'm not a preacher. I'm not a teacher. But you let God have control of you, his spirit will take you and use you for his honor and glory. Well, there's your message. God bless you. Got to go.
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0: 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They're going to come around and sing for us an old favorite. I don't know about tomorrow, but I know who holds my hand. Hope it'll be a blessing to you as they sing for us on today's broadcast.

0: Amen. Thank you, choir, for that wonderful message in song. And now for today's message, take your Bible and turn with us to the book of Exodus, chapter number 2. We'll be looking at the first 10 verses, and we'll be preaching this week on this subject, the mother of Moses. We'll join the services now by way of recording live at Mount Sinai Baptist Church.
1: Exodus chapter 2, the first 10 verses. Let's stand together, please, in reverence to the reading of the word of the Lord. And there went a man of the house of Levi, and took to wife a daughter of Levi. And the woman conceived and bare a son. And when she saw him, that he was a goodly child, she hid him 3 months. And when she could not longer hide him, she took for him an ark of bulrushes, and daubed it with slime and with pitch, and put the child therein. And she laid it in the flags by the river's brink. And his sister stood afar off, to wit what would be done to him. And the daughter of Pharaoh came down to wash herself at the river, and her maidens walked along by the river's side. And when she saw the ark among the flags, she sent her maid to fetch it. And when she had opened it, she saw the child, and behold, the babe wept. And she had compassion on him and said, "This is one of the Hebrews' children." Then said his sister to Pharaoh's daughter, "Shall I go and call to thee a nurse of the Hebrew women, that she may nurse the child for thee?" And Pharaoh's daughter said to her, "Go." And the maid went and called the child's mother. And Pharaoh's daughter said unto her, "Take this child away and nurse it for me, and I will give thee thy wages." And the woman took the child and nursed it. And the child grew, and she brought him unto Pharaoh's daughter, and he became her son. And she called his name Moses, and she said, "Because I draw him out of the water." Let's go to the Lord in prayer. Our Heavenly Father, thank you for the privilege of being here today, and I thank you for the wonderful songs of Zion. Thank you for the good spirit of worship, for the testimonies and the blessings of heaven upon us. Thank you for our mothers in the church. I pray you bless each one of them today. Now, Lord, touch thy servant. I need a physical touch, spiritual power, and anointing. And I just ask you to give us strength and grace today. And may the word go forth and minister grace to the hearer. We'll praise you for all that you do for us. In Jesus' name we pray. Amen. Thank you and be seated. I want to preach upon the subject of the mother of Moses. Jochebed is her name. Jochebed's name means Jehovah is glorious, or Jehovah gloried. And certainly the glorious Lord demonstrated his glory through this young mother, Jochebed. And in keeping with Mother's Day, I thought it'd be appropriate to preach on the mother of Moses. I want to call your attention to the book of Hebrews, chapter 11 and verse 22. Where it says, "By faith, Moses, when he was born, was hid 3 months of his parents, because they saw he was a proper child, and they were not afraid of the king's commandments." Now, here in Exodus chapter 2 and verse 2, we see that it is the mother of Moses that does the hiding, and of course, this in cooperation with her husband. And putting the two together, we know that this was an act of faith in the heart of Moses' mother. And I think a mother's faith is certainly a precious, precious thing that she can hand down to her children and to her children's children. I'm reminded of Timothy, how Paul said that his faith had been handed down to him by his grandmother and his mother. Mothers, you do so much for your children. You take care of them, you feed them, you nourish them, you protect them, you watch over them, you wash them, you see to it that every physical infirmity is treated. And I'll tell you, you become a doctor, a nurse, and a babysitter, and a disciplinarian, and an educator. And so much has been entrusted to you mothers in raising your children, and you do so much for them. But of all that you do for your children, don't neglect this one thing, and that is to give unto them the gift of faith. Let them see a living, productive, active faith in your life and pass that on to your children. Well, you could give them a lot of things, nice clothes, nice cars, and nice education. But if you give them all of that and they don't get the faith in God, brother, I'm telling you what, then they would certainly miss it all. I think the most important thing in motherhood for those of you that are saved by amazing grace, the most important thing is for you to pass your faith on to your children. I believe that. I believe that with all my heart. Well, we're going to talk about the mother of Moses today as we examine this passage of Scripture. I want you to point your attention, number one, consider the time of this story. Well, there came to the throne of Egypt a Pharaoh who knew not Joseph. And of course, it had been several hundred years since Joseph had been on the scene. And all the good that Joseph had done for the land of Egypt had been forgotten. The children of Israel had been blessed of the Lord, and they were multiplying plentifully because of the blessings of heaven upon them. In fact, they were so multiplying that they were really outnumbering the Egyptians in the land. And Pharaoh got a little nervous, thinking that, they're going to get so populous that they would rise up in rebellion against the Egyptians and somehow or another turn the tide and make Egypt serve them instead of them serving Egypt. But anyway, this Pharaoh, wicked, satanic, inspired, brought cruel bondage upon the children of Israel. He tried to make their lives so miserable and make them serve in bondage with such rigor that the men would be so tired that they'd not be able to father children. Well, that didn't work. They kept on multiplying. Then he came up with another scheme that he would get the midwives to, when the come time for a Hebrew woman to deliver a child, if they saw it was a male child, then they would kill the child. But, of course, the midwives came up with this story to Pharaoh, said, well, these Hebrew women ain't like these Egyptian women. Said, they're a lot more lively. Said, by the time we got there, they done had the youngin. And so, but the Lord spared those midwives and certainly kept the population of Israel growing. Well, finally, it came the time that Pharaoh in his delivered a wicked edict in verse 22 of chapter 1. Pharaoh charged all his people, saying, every son that is born ye shall cast into the river, and every daughter ye shall save alive. And so what a terrible, terrible, wicked ploy of this Egyptian Pharaoh. And I believe behind it all was the attempt of Satan to stop the coming of the promised seed. You see, the devil ain't no dummy. He knew that promise in Genesis 3:15 that the seed of the woman would bruise his head. I believe he had figured out that it would come through Abraham, Isaac, and Jacob. I believe the devil had enough sense to know that the promised seed would come through the line of Israel. And so this was one of his treacheries and one of his attempts to stop the promised seed and to do away with the nation of Israel. Not only do I think he was trying to stop the promised seed, but I think he was trying to stop, my friend, the witness of this nation of Israel. You know, if the devil was successful in his attempt, that we'd have no Bible. Did you know that we'd have no, amen, no Bible at all? Our Bible has been written primarily by Jewish writers. Almost all the Bible has been written by Jewish writers, except when you come down maybe to Luke, who may have been a Roman, and but most of our Bible we owe to the Jews. And if the devil could have succeeded in stopping the nation of Israel, I mean, he would have stopped us from having a Bible, and he would have stopped us from having a Savior that came through the lineage of Abraham.

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That address again, Mount Sinai Baptist Church, 830 Country Club Road, Pickens, South Carolina, zip 29671. 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
1: With SRN News, I'm John Scott. Four people are dead, more than 400,000 customers still without power after Hurricane Isaias came ashore along the Florida Panhandle Friday night. A powerful storm downed trees and power lines, along with damaging or destroying homes and businesses along its path as it moved inland. Millions across the Northeast and Mid-Atlantic bracing for severe weather, with major cities like Washington, D.C., Baltimore, Philadelphia, and New York City likely to see moderate to heavy rainfall, along with possible flooding. Russia and Ukraine agree to a ceasefire on energy infrastructure. Richard Boyd has more.
2: President Trump announced the energy ceasefire in the war between Russia and Ukraine in a post on Truth Social, saying that both parties have agreed. Following the announcement, Ukrainian President Volodymyr Zelensky posted on X that Ukraine supports the ceasefire. He went on to say that it's important that Russia supports it as well. It comes just days after President Trump said Russia will supply diesel fuel to the U.S. The president called it a great announcement for diesel prices for Americans. The deal reportedly angered Zelensky. Richard Boyd reported.
1: The CDC releasing data showing the U.S. measles cases have surpassed 4,000.
3: As of Friday, there were 4,080 confirmed measles cases across 47 states and the District of Columbia. And the CDC says more than 1,100 of those infections, or 25% of the total, have been in Pennsylvania. South Carolina is next with 670 cases. Health officials in Pennsylvania are reporting 5 measles deaths, but the CDC is confirming just 2 and hasn't said where. What experts do agree on is that this is the largest measles outbreak in the U.S. in 35 years. I'm Sarah Lee Kessler.
1: The National Conference Series in Milwaukee, Game 1. The Brewers beat the Dodgers 2-1. This is SRN News. All over America, there's a war over how culture has negatively impacted people of faith. A Dallas-based Christian nonprofit legal organization, First Liberty Institute, is ramping up efforts to defend Americans in their workplaces. Nathan Shackelford is spokesman for the F3 program launched by First Liberty, and he says there are multiple challenges facing believers in their places of employment.
4: Hey, I work for this big company. What can I do with my faith? If they're asking me to work every Sunday, is there a way that I can ask for religious accommodation? Or, hey, if I'm a nurse and I don't want to perform any kind of abortion-related procedures, is there a way that I can not do that? And so in the workplace, knowing what your rights are and knowing when your faith comes into conflict in your work, what you do to resolve that.
1: Shackelford adds that from job sites to college campuses, his group is ready to protect religious freedoms throughout the United States. More information is at the website firstliberty.org/F3. This is SRN News. Lawyers for Krista Pike say she's now back in prison in Tennessee after being released from the hospital following a botched lethal injection last month.
5: Pike has been transferred to the Deborah K. Johnson Rehabilitation Center in Nashville, where she had been held before her planned execution on September 30th. Her attorney said Saturday she's continuing to receive medical care. Pike survived after being given 2 doses of a lethal injection drug at the prison. Her legal team also renewed their calls for Tennessee Governor Bill Lee to commute Pike's death sentence, pushing him to change the sentence to life in prison without parole. I'm Lisa Carton.
1: New York City's manhole mystery keeps expanding. Sewer climbers have been spotted descending into a manhole. That happened early Sunday. Police think the so-called mole people are looking for valuables that were washed away in storm drains and sewers. No arrests have been made. More details at srnnews.com.
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3: chapter 13. And the Lord spake unto Moses, saying, Sanctify unto me all the firstborn, whatsoever openeth the womb among the children of Israel, both of man and of beast, it is mine. And Moses said unto the people, Remember this day in which ye came out from Egypt, out of the house of bondage. For by strength of hand the Lord brought you out from this place. There shall no leavened bread be eaten. This day came ye out in the month Abib. And it shall be, when the Lord shall bring thee into the land of the Canaanites, and the Hittites, and the Amorites, and the Hivites, and the Jebusites, which he sware unto thy fathers to give thee, a land flowing with milk and honey, that thou shalt keep this service in this month. 7 days thou shalt eat unleavened bread, and in the seventh day shall be a feast to the Lord. Unleavened bread shall be eaten 7 days, and there shall no leavened bread be seen with thee, neither shall there be leaven seen with thee in all thy quarters. And thou shalt show thy son in that day, saying, This is done because of that which the Lord did unto me when I came forth out of Egypt. And it shall be for a sign unto thee upon thine hand, and for a memorial between thine eyes, that the Lord's law may be in thy mouth. For with a strong hand hath the Lord brought thee out of Egypt. Thou shalt therefore keep this ordinance in his season from year to year. And it shall be, when the Lord shall bring thee into the land of the Canaanites, as he sware unto thee and to thy fathers, and shall give it thee, that thou shalt set apart unto the Lord all that openeth the matrix, and every firstling that cometh of a beast which thou hast. The male shall be the Lord's. And every firstling of an ass thou shalt redeem with a lamb, and if thou wilt not redeem it, then thou shalt break his neck. And all the firstborn of man among thy children shalt thou redeem. And it shall be, when thy son asketh thee in time to come, saying, What is this? That thou shalt say unto him, By strength of hand the Lord brought us out from Egypt, from the house of bondage. And it came to pass, when Pharaoh would hardly let us go, that the Lord slew all the firstborn in the land of Egypt, both the firstborn of man and the firstborn of beast. Therefore I sacrifice to the Lord all that openeth the matrix, being males. But all the firstborn of my children I redeem. And it shall be for a token upon thine hand, and for frontlets between thine eyes. For by strength of hand the Lord brought us forth out of Egypt. And it came to pass, when Pharaoh had let the people go, that God led them not through the way of the land of the Philistines, although that was near. For God said, Lest peradventure the people repent when they see war, and they return to Egypt. But God led the people about through the way of the wilderness of the Red Sea. And the children of Israel went up harnessed out of the land of Egypt. And Moses took the bones of Joseph with him. For he had straitly sworn the children of Israel, saying, God will surely visit you, and ye shall carry up my bones away hence with you. And they took their journey from Succoth and encamped in Etham in the edge of the wilderness. And the Lord went before them by day in a pillar of a cloud to lead them the way, and by night in a pillar of fire to give them light, to go by day and night. He took not away the pillar of the cloud by day, nor the pillar of fire by night from before the people. Chapter 14. And the Lord spake unto Moses, saying, Speak unto the children of Israel, that they turn and encamp before Pihahiroth, between Migdol and the sea, over against Baal Zephon. Before it shall ye encamp by the sea. For Pharaoh will say of the children of Israel, They are entangled in the land, the wilderness hath shut them in. And I will harden Pharaoh's heart, that he shall follow after them, and I will be honored upon Pharaoh and upon all his host, that the Egyptians may know that I am the Lord. And they did so. And it was told the king of Egypt that the people fled, and the heart of Pharaoh and of his servants was turned against the people, and they said, Why have we done this, that we have let Israel go from serving us? And he made ready his chariot, and took his people with him. And he took 600 chosen chariots, and all the chariots of Egypt, and captains over every one of them. And the Lord hardened the heart of Pharaoh king of Egypt, and he pursued after the children of Israel. And the children of Israel went out with an high hand. But the Egyptians pursued after them, all the horses and chariots of Pharaoh, and his horsemen and his army, and overtook them encamping by the sea, beside Pi-hahiroth, before Baal-zephon. And when Pharaoh drew nigh, the children of Israel lifted up their eyes, and behold, the Egyptians marched after them, and they were sore afraid, and the children of Israel cried out unto the Lord. And they said unto Moses, Because there were no graves in Egypt, hast thou taken us away to die in the wilderness? Wherefore hast thou dealt thus with us, to carry us forth out of Egypt? Is not this the word that we did tell thee in Egypt, saying, Let us alone, that we may serve the Egyptians? For it had been better for us to serve the Egyptians than that we should die in the wilderness. And Moses said unto the people, Fear ye not, stand still, and see the salvation of the Lord, which he will show to you today. For the Egyptians whom ye have seen today, ye shall see them again no more forever. The Lord shall fight for you, and ye shall hold your peace. And the Lord said unto Moses, Wherefore criest thou unto me? Speak unto the children of Israel that they go forward. But lift thou up thy rod, and stretch out thine hand over the sea, and divide it. And the children of Israel shall go on dry ground through the midst of the sea. And I, behold, I will harden the hearts of the Egyptians, and they shall follow them. And I will get me honor upon Pharaoh and upon all his host, upon his chariots and upon his horsemen. And the Egyptians shall know that I am the Lord, when I have gotten me honor upon Pharaoh, upon his chariots, and upon his horsemen. And the angel of God, which went before the camp of Israel, removed and went behind them. And the pillar of the cloud went from before their face and stood behind them. And it came between the camp of the Egyptians and the camp of Israel. And it was a cloud and darkness to them. But it gave light by night to these, so that the one came not near the other all the night. And Moses stretched out his hand over the sea, and the Lord caused the sea to go back by a strong east wind all that night, and made the sea dry land, and the waters were divided. And the children of Israel went into the midst of the sea upon the dry ground. And the waters were a wall unto them on their right hand and on their left. And the Egyptians pursued and went in after them to the midst of the sea, even all Pharaoh's horses, his chariots, and his horsemen. And it came to pass that in the morning watch the Lord looked unto the host of the Egyptians through the pillar of fire and of the cloud, and troubled the host of the Egyptians, and took off their chariot wheels, that they drave them heavily, so that the Egyptians said, Let us flee from the face of Israel, for the Lord fighteth for them against the Egyptians. And the Lord said unto Moses, Stretch out thine hand over the sea, that the waters may come again upon the Egyptians, upon their chariots and upon their horsemen. And Moses stretched forth his hand over the sea, and the sea returned to his strength when the morning appeared, and the Egyptians fled against it, and the Lord overthrew the Egyptians in the midst of the sea, and the waters returned and covered the chariots and the horsemen and all the host of Pharaoh that came into the sea after them. There remained not so much as one of them. But the children of Israel walked upon dry land in the midst of the sea, and the waters were a wall unto them on their right hand and on their left. Thus the Lord saved Israel that day out of the hand of the Egyptians. And Israel saw the Egyptians dead upon the seashore. And Israel saw that great work which the Lord did upon the Egyptians, and the people feared the Lord and believed the Lord and his servant Moses. Chapter 15. Then sang Moses and the children of Israel this song unto the Lord, and spake, saying, I will sing unto the Lord, for he hath triumphed gloriously. The horse and his rider hath he thrown into the sea. The Lord is my strength and song, and he is become my salvation. He is my God, and I will prepare him an habitation, my father's God, and I will exalt him. The Lord is a man of war. The Lord is his name. Pharaoh's chariots and his host hath he cast into the sea. His chosen captains also are drowned in the Red Sea. The depths have covered them. They sank into the bottom as a stone. Thy right hand, O Lord, is become glorious in power. Thy right hand, O Lord, hath dashed in pieces the enemy. And in the greatness of thine excellency, thou hast overthrown them that rose up against thee. Thou sentest forth thy wrath, which consumed them as stubble. And with the blast of thy nostrils, the waters were gathered together. The floods stood upright as an heap, and the depths were congealed in the heart of the sea. The enemy said, I will pursue, I will overtake, I will divide the spoil, my lust shall be satisfied upon them, I will draw my sword, my hand shall destroy them. Thou didst blow with thy wind, the sea covered them, they sank as lead in the mighty waters. Who is like unto thee, O Lord, among the gods? Who is like thee, glorious in holiness, fearful in praises, doing wonders? Thou stretchedst out thy right hand, the earth swallowed them. Thou in thy mercy hast led forth the people which thou hast redeemed. Thou hast guided them in thy strength unto thy holy habitation. The people shall hear and be afraid. Sorrow shall take hold on the inhabitants of Palestina. Then the dukes of Edom shall be amazed. The mighty men of Moab, trembling, shall take hold upon them. All the inhabitants of Canaan shall melt away. Fear and dread shall fall upon them. By the greatness of thine arm, they shall be as still as a stone. Till thy people pass over, O Lord, till the people pass over which thou hast purchased, thou shalt bring them in and plant them in the mountain of thine inheritance, in the place, O Lord, which thou hast made for thee to dwell in the sanctuary, O Lord, which thy hands have established. The Lord shall reign forever and ever. For the horse of Pharaoh went in with his chariots and with his horsemen into the sea, and the Lord brought again the waters of the sea upon them. But the children of Israel went on dry land in the midst of the sea. And Miriam the prophetess, the sister of Aaron, took a timbrel in her hand, and all the women went out after her with timbrels and with dancers. And Miriam answered them, Sing ye to the Lord, for he hath triumphed gloriously. The horse and his rider hath he thrown into the sea. So Moses brought Israel from the Red Sea, and they went out into the wilderness of Shur. And they went 3 days in the wilderness, and found no water. And when they came to Merah, they could not drink of the waters of Merah, for they were bitter. Therefore the name of it was called Merah. And the people murmured against Moses, saying, What shall we drink? And he cried unto the Lord, and the Lord showed him a tree, which when he had cast into the waters were made sweet. There he made for them a statute and an ordinance, and there he proved them, and said, If thou wilt diligently hearken to the voice of the Lord thy God, and wilt do that which is right in his sight, and wilt give ear to his commandments, and keep all his statutes, I will put none of these diseases upon thee, which I have brought upon the Egyptians. For I am the Lord that healeth thee. And they came to Elim, where were 12 wells of water, and 70 palm trees, and they encamped there by the waters. Chapter 16. And they took their journey from Elim, and all the congregation of the children of Israel came unto the wilderness of Sin, which is between Elim and Sinai, on the 15th day of the second month after their departing out of the land of Egypt. And the whole congregation of the children of Israel murmured against Moses and Aaron in the wilderness. And the children of Israel said unto them, Would to God we had died by the hand of the Lord in the land of Egypt, when we sat by the flesh pots, and when we did eat bread to the full. For ye have brought us forth into this wilderness to kill this whole assembly with hunger. Then said the Lord unto Moses, Behold, I will rain bread from heaven for you, and the people shall go out and gather a certain rate every day, that I may prove them whether they will walk in my law or no. And it shall come to pass that on the 6th day they shall prepare that which they bring in, and it shall be twice as much as they gather daily. And Moses and Aaron said unto all the children of Israel, At even, then ye shall know that the Lord hath brought you out from the land of Egypt. And in the morning, then ye shall see the glory of the Lord, for that he heareth your murmurings against the Lord. And what are we that ye murmur against us? And Moses said, This shall be when the Lord shall give you in the evening flesh to eat, and in the morning bread to the full, for that the Lord heareth your murmurings which ye murmur against him.
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1: With SRN News, I'm John Scott. President Trump is calling for new leadership in Kyiv following reports the U.S.-Russian diesel deal was criticized by Volodymyr Zelensky. Lisa Carton reports.
2: Speaking to reporters Saturday, Trump reacted to Zelensky's criticism it would only prolong the war in Ukraine.
3: I suggest they get a new leader who can make a deal, because he could have made many deals that for some reason he never does. And let me go a step further. If I were president, you wouldn't have ever had that war. That war would have never started.
2: Trump made the comment as he was departing the White House Saturday for a GOP rally in Tennessee. On Friday, Trump said Russia will immediately supply over 300,000 tons of diesel fuel to the American and global marketplace after he concluded what he called a highly successful discussion with Russian President Vladimir Putin. Trump called it a great announcement for diesel prices for Americans. I'm Lisa Carton.
1: Department of Homeland Security Secretary Mark Wayne Mullen is defending the possible live stream of Nidal Hassan's execution. Appearing on CBS's Face the Nation, Mullen said he doesn't see an elevated risk to security because of this.
4: I think people need to understand if you attack America, we will come after you, and we will make sure that the punishment fits the crime.
1: He added that no one has to watch if they don't choose to. On Thursday, Secretary of War Pete Hegseth said the execution of Hassan will be public. On Friday, President Trump told reporters it hasn't been determined yet if Hassan's execution will be live streamed. The former Army doctor killed 12 soldiers, one civilian, and one unborn baby in November 2009 at Fort Hood in Texas. The rain associated with post-tropical storm or cyclone Rachel is arriving in Southern California. The National Weather Service said communities in Ventura and Los Angeles started seeing rainfall. This is SRN News. That near disaster involving the attempted hijacking of a Middle Eastern jetliner saw Israel's National Emergency Service, Magen David Adom, once again aiding passengers as they finally landed safely. Troy Miller, president of the National Religious Broadcasters Association, said on the group's American Board of Directors.
5: We know as Christians, no greater thing that you can do than to lay your life down for another. They put themselves into harm's way. It's not like just going to a car accident or going to a house fire. They are often going into active combat zones, whether it would be an act of terrorism. They don't know if there's a second bomb there or a second shooter or whatever. They're going into those in order to help and rescue people.
1: 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This is SRN News. Some security analysts warn that tensions over Britain's approach to Iran and Islamist groups could stain its alliance with the United States and Israel.
6: In a recent Wall Street Journal piece, Dominic Green argues that alleged activity by Iran-linked and Hamas figures in Britain, alongside concerns about the Muslim Brotherhood, raises questions about security cooperation. It also points to reports of U.S. B-1 bombers being relocated from a British base as a sign of growing unease. The claims and their implications remain contested, but analysts say any erosion of intelligence sharing between close allies could carry serious consequences. Ron Taylor reporting.
1: Panama has recorded more than 200 aftershocks following Friday's 7.7 magnitude earthquake that damaged hundreds of homes and infrastructure across that country's central provinces. There were no deaths reported, however. More details at srnnews.com.

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0: Hello, this is Pastor Doug Benton right here at Tabernacle Baptist Church, where good music and preaching can always be found. 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
1: With SRN News, I'm John Scott. President Trump says there is an energy ceasefire in the war between Russia and Ukraine. More from Lisa Cardin.
2: Trump made the announcement today in a post on Truth Social, adding that both parties have agreed. Following the announcement, Ukrainian President Volodymyr Zelensky posted on X that Ukraine supports the ceasefire. He went on to say that it's important that Russia supports it as well. It comes just days after President Trump said Russia will supply diesel fuel to the U.S. Trump called it a great announcement for diesel prices for Americans. The deal reportedly angered Zelensky. I'm Lisa Carton.
1: Oil prices slipping on Monday on expectations of more Russian supplies after President Trump said Ukraine and Russia had agreed to halt attacks on each other's energy facilities. Officials in Saudi Arabia say the main airport in Riyadh has been hit by a second missile attack in 2 days.
2: A Saudi military spokesman said a projectile hit King Khalid International Airport today, causing a fire and several injuries. On Saturday, a strike at the same airport killed 13, including one American, and injured more than 300 others.
1: President Trump says the U.S. is weighing its options in the region as Houthi rebels in Yemen claimed responsibility for the recent attacks. Some political analysts are beginning to wonder if the midterm elections will surprise us.
3: Despite historical trends favoring opposition gains in midterms 6 years into a presidency, current indicators suggest Republicans under President Trump may defy expectations and retain control. Strong Trump rally turnout, weak Democratic enthusiasm among progressives, superior GOP funding, new voter registrations favoring Republicans, and early voting data showing unexpected GOP strength challenge pessimistic polls. Richard Boyd reporting.
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1: The message you're about to hear was preached by the late evangelist, Brother Walter Barrel. Brother Walter Barrel was in the ministry for 61 years. He preached as a full-time evangelist in many churches across America. He is widely known and loved for his uncompromising stand for the absolute authority of the Bible. His Bible-centered messages have been greatly used to bring thousands to Christ and cause revival to spring up in the hearts of many. The message that you are about to hear is titled, "How Long Dost Thou Make Us to Doubt?" And the text that Walter Barrel chose for this message, the book of John, chapter number 10. This message was originally preached during a revival meeting at the Highland Park Baptist Church there in Chattanooga, Tennessee, where the late Dr. Lee Robertson was the pastor. Before the message, you will hear a song sung by the late Robert Regal, and then you will hear the message preached by the late evangelist Walter Barrel, "How Long Dost Thou Make Us to Doubt?"

0: Now, we'll keep in mind tomorrow evening, the regular church choir will be right in place. Also, Tuesday evening and Wednesday for the services here. The ushers will be in their places for the services all of this week. This is a church revival meeting. Keep this in mind, please. A church revival campaign. So we want every one of our folks right on hand for every single meeting of this time. Now, I asked this morning how many friends had never heard Evangelist Walter Burrell, and he would like to know just a little bit about this, and this would be your first time to hear him tonight. Would you raise your hands, please? I wish you'd look at this, Brother Burrell, and I thought all the folks around in Chattanooga had heard of you and heard you speak, but apparently not, and we're glad they're here tonight so they can hear you at this time. Now, Brother Burrell is a busy man, a busy evangelist, preaching in revival meetings constantly in all parts of the nation. God blesses him, and many of us in 2 full weeks in revival time, and plus special meetings here at other occasions. It's good to have you back tonight. Brother Burrell, come and speak to us, and God bless you, sir. It's a joy to have you with us once again.
1: Amen. Thank you again, Pastor. And may I take just a moment to thank you for your faithfulness in prayer and in inviting faithful yourself to these nights of this brief revival effort. But God is able to do great things sometimes in a brief period. The Lord has not limited the time. And I believe much good has been accomplished for His glory in many of your hearts that we do not even know about. And we praise God for whatever has been accomplished. We give Him the praise and all of the honor and the glory for that which is done. I also want to commend you in this student body who have been so wide awake, with the exceptions of a few during every sermon. I know it's kind of hard to prop up and look alive when you're asleep on the inside. It's kind of like the little boy who was being punished by his school teacher for talking in class, and the teacher said, "Johnny, you'll go stand in that corner." And young Johnny walked over, stood in the corner for a moment, turned around and said, "Teacher," and the teacher said, "Yes, Johnny." He said, "Teacher, I may be standing up on the inside, on the outside, but I'm sitting down on the inside." And I am afraid that's what some of you felt like doing. But you've been very courageous, you've been faithful, and I do appreciate that. Nothing that is worthwhile in life comes very easy. And yet David said, "I will not make an offering or sacrifice to God anything that costs me nothing." And truly, if the Lord's work is worth anything, it's worth the sacrifice of moments of energy and moments of leisure that we might otherwise have. I also wish to thank Dr. Robertson, who has been so wonderful and kind and so helpful to me in my own ministry. I can never thank God enough for this pastor. I pray for him daily, and I pray for you in this school and the members of the faculty that God will keep you true and faithful to him in the closing days of this age. Now open your Bibles with me, please, to the Gospel of John, the book of John, chapter 10, and we'll read beginning with verse number 22. John chapter 10 and reading verse 22 through verse number 30. This evening, I want to speak to you on the subject that is introduced to us in one of the verses we'll read tonight. And the subject I call, "How Long Dost Thou Make Us to Doubt?" How long dost thou make us to doubt? Beginning at verse 22, the Word of God records these words for us, saying, "And it was at Jerusalem, the feast of dedication, and it was winter, and Jesus walked in the temple in Solomon's porch. Then came the Jews round about him and said unto him, How long dost thou make us to doubt? If thou be the Christ, tell us plainly. Jesus answered them, I told you, and ye believe not. The works that I do in my Father's name, they bear witness of me. But ye believe not, because ye are not of my sheep, as I said unto you." And may I simply add at the close of this verse, "And you are not my sheep, because you have not believed on my name." And continuing, "My sheep hear my voice, and I know them, and they follow me. And I give unto them eternal life,
2: and they shall never perish. Neither shall any man pluck them out of my hand. My Father, which gave them me, is greater than all, and no man is able to pluck them out of my Father's hand. I and my Father are one. You will recall that the Old Testament prophets said much concerning the coming Messiah. They announced that when Messiah came, he would be known by the mighty works that he would perform in his own ministry and in the midst of the people of Israel. The prophets had declared that when Messiah came, the lame would be made to walk, the dead would rise, that those who were blinded would be given their sight, that many wonderful and unusual miracles would occur under the ministry of the Lord's anointed one. And thus did our Lord Jesus come and fill to the T the very prediction of those things that would happen under the ministry of the Lord's Messiah. And yet, in spite of the unmistakable evidence, and in spite of the undeniable evidence that was revealed in the ministry of Jesus of Nazareth, the religious leaders of Israel simply and blatantly denied him as the Christ of God. The Bible tells us the pathetic words in John chapter 1 and verse 11, that he came unto his own, and his own received him not. Great light and understanding had been given to Israel by the works of our Lord. But in spite of the clear evidence, they yet denied the Lord Jesus Christ. Thus we find these Jews coming to the Savior and asking the very absurd question, as it were, how long dost thou make us to doubt? If thou be the Christ, then tell us plainly. And Jesus' reply was, I have already told you. In so many words, he was saying, by the very works I have performed, this I have told you, and it has been revealed that I am the Lord's anointed. But Israel refused to hear the word of God. They blinded their hearts and hardened their hearts and rejected the Son of the living God. But though this be the primary thought in the question, I want us to apply it now tonight to the matter of doubt in the life of the child of God. The depraved nature of man would often cause him to blame God for the condition that he finds himself in. And that is exactly what the Jews are doing at this point. They are saying, if you're the Messiah, then tell us so. We do not believe you are because you have not said so. But yet these would blame the Lord Christ for their own condition and their own doubting and their own unbelief. You recall that this was exactly what Adam did in the Garden of Eden when the Lord approached Adam as to the sin that had been committed. Adam, now refusing to take the responsibility, passes it on to his wife and then primarily on to God himself. For Adam said, the woman whom thou gavest me, she gave me the fruit and I did eat. Adam was blaming God. And so do men in this day and age blame God for the condition that they find themselves in. Men today are often heard to blame God for the sickness and the disaster, the war, the disease, the plague, the trouble that plagues this very world today. But my friend, God is not the author of such. But man, by reason of his own sin and his own rejection of the Prince of Peace, has invited war and destruction upon this very globe. Man thus would rather pass the buck and blame even God for the sad condition of his soul. I picked up a young college student once down in the southern part of the state of Mississippi. He was a student at Mississippi Southern University. I began to talk to him as we rode along in the automobile together. Finally, I said to the young man, sir, are you a Christian? Have you ever received Christ as your Savior? The fellow sat silent for a moment, and then he said, no, sir, I've never done that. I began to present the gospel of Christ to him, and then all of a sudden, in tones of anger, the young man said to me, well, I didn't ask to be like this. I did not ask God to make me a sinner. And I said, young man, you're doing like your father Adam. You're blaming God for your condition. Yes, God didn't know. God did not make you a sinner. But by your own refusal of Jesus Christ as your Savior, you choose to remain a sinner. But man would rather pass the responsibility and even blame God Almighty for the condition that he finds himself in. Is this not as well true in the life sometimes of a doubting, faithless Christian who would turn and blame God for the doubting that is in his own mind and heart? Lord, why did you let me get like this? Lord, why am I in this condition? Are you not, in a sense, down in the heart, accusing God for the disturbance and the confusion of your own life? Yet because of unbelief, man finds himself in this dilemma of doubting and of confusion. I would ask you to note, before we go deeper into the thought of this message, the setting that the Lord's Spirit chooses to give us. The Bible says that this very event occurs, notice, and it was winter. What a picture this is of the doubting man or woman. It is indeed a bleak winter time. It is indeed the icy snow of doubt that falls over the soul of God's child sometimes, that makes him wonder, am I truly a child of God or no? Someone said to me one day this week, is it possible really for a Christian to doubt? If a person is really saved, will he ever be guilty of doubting? And I want to tell you an emphatic yes. If the devil has ever manufactured a question mark about what God has said and what God has done, he is still capable of manufacturing the question mark and the doubt in the heart of men and women today. And I have read nowhere that Satan has resigned from the business of manufacturing question marks and doubts. And so it is wintertime, descriptive of the condition of the doubting man or woman. You will also notice another fact in this setting, and that is that here is mentioned the fact of Solomon's porch. Solomon, we think of as the very personification of wisdom, a man of great wisdom given of God, of course. But in this setting of doubt, let me tell you frankly, that the doubts of a man's soul are not settled through human wisdom. Only the Spirit of God can settle the doubting. Only the Word of God himself is able to bring a calmness of heart and a serenity of soul and a confident faith in the individual. For truly God's Word does say, faith cometh by hearing, and hearing by the Word of God. Now, I would remind you as well that oftentimes, though God does not make us doubt and he is not the source to blame, yet I would say that I believe God at times permits doubtings to flood the heart and the mind of the child of God. Oh no, God was not responsible, nor was he the source of Job's dismay and trouble, but God removed the hedge that Satan might attack him. And oftentimes, I believe, God removes that protection that Satan may assault us. And yet, my friend, it is for our benefit and for our greater good if God permits such to come in our mind and in our heart. Surely, when one begins to doubt and question, if he is genuinely a child of God, he does not throw up his hands in despair, but he seeks the cause of his doubting. He seeks to find what the trouble actually is in his life that should cause him to lose faith in the promise of the Lord God. It's something like a fever in a man's body. When you have a fever, you do not simply try to knock the fever out without trying to discover the cause, nor would you, if the burglar alarm went off at night at your home, would you say to your wife, honey, get up and pull the switch on the burglar alarm. It's waking me. No, I think if a burglar alarm went off in my house, I would have my wife get up and see who's there, wouldn't you? And I think that's what most men would do. The truth is, don't pull away the simple alarm of doubt that may be there, but yet we need to deal with the cause of doubting. Why does a child of God get to the place that he questions what God has done in his own life? And my friend, that's exactly what you're doing when there is doubt in the heart if you're a child of God. It is not something you've done, for you certainly didn't save yourself. Salvation is not the work of your hands nor mine, but it is questioning and doubting and casting reflection upon the work of God Almighty in the work of salvation in our heart. Now, first of all, we must recognize doubting for what it is. Recognize doubting for what it is. And I simply and emphatically say, doubting is sin. And until we recognize that and deal with it as such, God cannot help us in our despair and in our faithless heart. You say, you mean it's sin for me to doubt? Could I recite you Romans 14 and verse 23, where Paul says, whatsoever is not of faith is sin. Is doubting faith, or is it lack of faith? Indeed, then it is sin. And the Lord would teach us to deal with it as such, according to his truth. It is unbelief. It is literally calling God a liar. In 1 John 5 and verse 10, the Bible said, he that believeth not God hath made him a liar. In other words, it is a very grave sin for the soul of the child of God to turn in question and doubting as to what God has done. Now, I believe this, a man has to have something to doubt, first of all. And many a person in life, and I would put this now in parenthesis, many a person is saying, I'm doubting, when they don't have anything to doubt. There's never been a time in their life when they saw themselves a sinner, never have come to trust Christ as Savior, couldn't tell you a thing about it, couldn't tell you one thing in their life about ever receiving Christ, and yet we'd like to say, I'm doubting. Oh, if that gives you any comfort, which it will not. Yet it will not bring release in the heart. If there has never been a personal moment in your life when in simple faith you came to trust Christ as your Savior, that's the great need in your life. But I talk from this point to those who have had that moment in life when in simplicity of faith they have come to receive Christ as Savior. Now, we've said doubting is sin. What are we going to do about it? The Bible tells you in 1 John 1:9. But if we confess our sins, he is faithful and just to forgive us and to cleanse us from all unrighteousness. Have you at times of doubting recognized it as sin? If not, recognize it as such and pray, oh God, forgive me for the doubting and unbelief of my heart. And if there be no answer, pray as did the disciples, Lord, help thou my unbelief. And so doubting, I would certainly say, is sin. Now, carefully consider with me, as suggested from these verses I have read, three marvelous truths that will help us to settle the matter of salvation and will help to give us an assurance of the salvation we have in Christ. May I name those three facts as revealed in these verses, and then we'll consider them. First of all, we must recognize the report of his word. We must recognize the report of his word. And secondly, as revealed in these verses, there must be resignation to the will of God. And thirdly and finally, there must be recognition of his way of dealing with men. Three simple truths. Let's see them. First, if we are to be assured of salvation in Christ, the Son of God, we must hear his voice. That's the report of his word. Observe verse number 27. My sheep hear my voice, and I know them, and they follow me. In other words, I have never known a true Christian who has ever come to the place of doubting. Now, there may be some, for I'm sure the devil is capable of attacking any of us at any time. But the people with whom I have counseled and have come to the place of doubting have confessed to me I have neglected the study of the Word of God. I have forsaken the place of studying and meditating and memorizing the Word of God. The Word of the Lord, the voice of God, is an absolute essential if we are to know positively that we are children of God. We must give the Word of God, the Bible, the preeminent place in our life. The Word of God is the only surely solid foundation upon which a man can base his salvation. Now, I'll tell you a simple reason why. The devil can mimic everything else in a man's life but the divinely inspired Word of God. He will try to pervert the Word, but he cannot mimic the Word of God. He can mimic joy. He can mimic tranquility and peace. But the devil cannot mimic the Word of God. Thy Word, O Lord, is forever settled in heaven. And thus, the only sure and solid basis for assurance of salvation is the divine Word of God. Let me call your attention what the Word of God says for a man to do in order to be saved. May I quote to you John 1:12? A simple verse that perhaps the greater majority could quote from memory. But here it is, and still the same in this day as ever. And the verse said, but as many as received him. Oh, you say, maybe I'm not the elect. The Lord said, as many. Somebody said, oh, but look, maybe I'm not one of the chosen. The Lord said, I am the door. By me, if any man enter in. He excluded no man. And don't let the devil pop that lie off on you that you just cannot be saved because you're not one of the chosen. In the day of God's grace, the door has been opened as the veil was rent in the temple. And God is saying, whosoever will, let him come and take the water of life freely. I realize that many use one of the verses here that I've read tonight to say that only the sheep, only the elect are those who can enter in. But that would contradict chapter 10 and verse 9, where the Lord has already said the words I've quoted, I'm the door, if by me, if any man enter in, he shall be saved. All right, so much for that. The Word of God, what does it say? But as many as received him. As many as received him, that's a divine person. As many as received the Son of God. Now, notice, to receive Christ is a deliberate act in the heart and the will. The man is presented with the fact he is a sinner. He knows that. And if a man has never known he is a sinner, he'll never want to come to Christ. He'll not understand his need for Christ, but he knows he's a sinner. And yet the Bible is saying as many as received him. Reach out by faith and take it, and act deliberately in their lives to receive Christ as their Lord and Savior. As I said the other night, when the young man says to the young woman, will you marry me? And she says, yes. And when at the altar the preacher says, do you take this man or this woman to be your lawful wedded husband or wife? And you say, I do. It is legally settled, and you are man and wife. Now then, the matter of receiving Christ is similar. It is the act of receiving, the act of the will saying yes. Now, my friend, listen. There are no set formulas nor any set pattern of words that God requires a man to say in order for him to be saved. Somebody said, oh, I prayed and I asked the Lord to save me and I asked him to forgive me of my sin. I confess my sin. And unless you do that, you cannot be saved. No, the Lord didn't say that. But he did say, if you'll receive me, I'll save you. Look at three men, for example, in the Bible. First, let me call your attention to a man who stood in the temple praying. He was a publican. Hear what he said. God, be merciful to me, a sinner. And Jesus said that this very man went down to his house justified. But look at another man. Hear the man on the cross. And he cries, Lord, remember me when thou comest into thy kingdom. And Jesus said, oh, I'm sorry. You hadn't prayed the right prayer. You haven't said the right words. You haven't been in the right place. and you do not look the same as the publican did, and you do not shed tears as he, you do not cry and wail as did he. No, Jesus said, today thou shalt be with me in paradise. And then another, I see a man in a receipt of customs. He is a tax gatherer. The Bible records that one day Jesus walked by, looking at Matthew, he cried, follow me. And the scripture does not record that Matthew said one solitary word. But the Bible does say that he arose and followed Jesus. Now what happened in these three lives? The same thing. They committed themselves. They received the Son of God. They yielded to him. It is an act of the heart. It is an act of the will. Whether words be said outwardly or no, it is with the heart man believeth unto righteousness. And because he believes, his confession is made outwardly. All right, the word of God is clear. As many as received him, he gave them power to become the sons of God, even to them that believe on his name. How simple is salvation? Well, you say, Brother Burl, I prayed when I was saved. Sure, that's all right. But many a man's prayed, never been saved. Why? Because you're not saved by praying. That's why. Men are not saved through prayer. They're saved by grace through faith. They're saved by grace through faith. And many a man has said a prayer, but there's been no faith in his heart. There's been no openness to receive Christ as Lord and as Savior. Now, when I was saved, I was praying. But from my heart there leaped faith to trust in him. And my faith gave expression in the form of a sinner's prayer. Oh, Lord, I know I'm a sinner, and I ask you to save me. But had I been mute, had I been dumb, still I could have been saved. For it is with the heart man believeth unto righteousness. Thank God for that simplicity. And yet again, let's see what the word declares about salvation and evidences of it. In the book of chapter 2, verse 29, if you know that he is righteous, you know that everyone that doth righteousness is born of him. Everyone who wants to do right, the man who does right, the Bible said you know he's righteous. Confucius, and I'm not spreading a false doctrine tonight by quoting Confucius, better stated confusion, but Confucius said something very bright on this occasion, and he said, if an urn does not have the characteristics of an urn, why call it an urn? If a jar doesn't look like a jar, why call it a jar? And if a man doesn't look like a Christian and act like Christian, why should you call him a Christian? The Bible said, oh yes, by their fruit ye shall know them. But listen, the Lord doesn't even need fruit to know you. He knows you for what you are without any fruit. But he said, here's your gauge as you look at men. You shall know them by their fruit. Who shall know them? You will know them. Though God knows the heart, yet he shows us outward evidence that we can look at the life of another and say, there is a Christian. Or we look at another and say, there is not yet. We do not know the heart. Look at verse number 6 of chapter 3. And the word said, whosoever abideth in him sinneth not. Whosoever sinneth hath not seen him, neither known him. Look at verse 9. Whosoever is born of God doth not commit sin, for his seed remaineth in him, and he cannot sin because he is born of God. Is the Lord saying a person who is saved never sins? No. But as I explained this morning in the message, the linear action of the Greek verb is present here in the word commit. And they which continue to practice, and they which continue to commit sin, they are not born of God. The Spirit of God is not in them. It is evidence when a man continues in his sin and on, and how long a period that must be to determine. Only God knows. And yet he continues on. The Lord said, you can look at him, tell he's not one of mine. If he continues on in his sin, why? The Lord's Spirit remains in him, and he cannot keep on sinning. Well, I've got taste now. Look at verse number 18. Don't look at your watch. Look at verse 18. And the Bible said, my little children, of chapter 3, my little children, let us not love in word, neither in tongue, but in deed and truth. And hereby we know that we are of the truth, and shall assure our hearts before him. Verse 21. Beloved, if our heart condemn us not, then have we confidence toward God. Here the Bible speaks of action. Not only love in attitude, but love in action. And I tried to impress upon you the other night that love indeed in the heart for others is an evident token of a man who has been born of the Spirit of God. He changes hate to love. And John said, we know we pass from death and life because we love the brethren. Now, you take the test. How do you stand up in the light of these truths of the Word of God? All right, evidences of salvation are seen, but the truth of salvation is by receiving Christ, a man becomes a child of God. Now, why does a Christian doubt sometimes? I think I can mention a few things, though I could not give an exhaustive list. Let me share with you a few of these. Because we listen not to the voice of God, but we listen to other voices. For example, many times a Christian listens to the voice of saints, to those who are God's children, and they listen to the experience of salvation that another has had, and one talks about a glowing experience. I heard a fellow say when I got saved and walked out from under the tabernacle, the stars came out on dress parade and the trees began to shake hands with me and all of nature was rejoicing when I got saved. Well, no stars nor celestial display happened when I got saved. And no trees shook hands with me when I got saved. What I'm trying to tell you is this, that we listen to the voice of others and they give such a glowing experience. And listen, don't tell anybody. But even Christians can exaggerate sometimes. It sounds so good, doesn't it? And he said, here's some struggling poor soul who didn't jump a bench, who didn't shed a tear, who somehow didn't feel like shouting. He has, his emotional reaction was different. And now the young Christian says, oh, I suppose I must not be a Christian. I am not a Christian. I did not experience what he or she did. Don't listen to the voice of other saints. The voice of the Word of God is what you should listen to. Not only the voice of saints, but the voice of Satan. Often instead of the voice of the Word of God. And what does Satan do? He casts doubt on the Word of God. That's what he's been doing since time began. In the Garden of Eden, he said, hath God said? And then denial came outwardly. God, no, he didn't mean that. For you shall not surely die. The devil cast doubt on the Word of God. The Lord didn't do what he said he'd do. Oh, yes, you came, and you asked the Lord to save you, but God didn't do what he said. Voice, my friend. The voice of God's Spirit never says that. But always in accord with the word he inspired, he is saying, amen. It's your Savior. You are one of God's children. But the voice of Satan says, the Lord didn't do that. He said he would. Another voice, the voice of self. Too often we listen to ourselves. God, I want to tell you this, 90% of the time you'll be wrong when it comes to matters of this kind. For the depraved nature will deceive you in spite of everything you can do. And yet we listen to the voice of self. May I tell you that you're a composite being. You're composed of body, of soul, of spirit. You're psychological and you're spiritual. And yet one part of your being, my friend, cannot be affected without another part being affected. The psychologists have proven that to us in the things that they reveal of psychosomatic sufferings. A man in his mind creates a condition, and eventually it will produce sickness in his body. And we know that one part of man's life cannot be affected without the other. Now, something physical could cause you to be in a point of despair and doubt and unbelief. Doctors revealed this past week that caffeine and alcohol and drugs are often responsible for nervous reaction and for fits of depression. And maybe it could be some physical cause that you have slumped into the despair of heart, and now you're beginning to wonder, if I feel like this, I must really not be a Christian. When I was in college, I preached 30-some meetings my senior year and tried to carry a full load at that. Preaching day after day and night after night, I fell into a fit of terrible depression. And I began to wonder, am I really a child of God? Am I really saved? I don't even want to go preach. I'd rather go somewhere in the woods and just get away from it all. And somebody called me to preach, and I'd just say in my heart, oh, I don't want to do that. I can't do it. And yet I would go. My dear friend and precious counselor, Dr. James Crumpton, has been a long-time friend of mine, and I called Dr. Crumpton. I told him my condition. I thought he'd say, well, listen, you need to get the Word of God down now, and you need to study out some passages. And I was waiting for his counsel in that area. I would have done it. You know what he said? He said, son, you go home, get in your pajamas, and stay in the bed for 2 days and 2 nights. And after that, call me, and then I'll talk with you about your of solid rest for me, and I'll tell you, I felt like a tiger. I even felt like a Christian again. I even felt like a preacher, and I felt like holding a revival meeting. Now, what I'm saying is this: your physical condition can bring on fits of depression. And then not only your physical, but the psychological condition, emotional conditions, personality quirks, things that you've experienced in your background. Do you realize that it's hard for some people to believe? They don't even believe other people. They're suspicious of everybody else. They don't even believe their mother and father. And some terrible experience may have happened in your life that has given you a great problem as to this question of believing. My friend, listen, every part, one or the other of your composite being. And then spiritually, oh, when there is spiritual problems, all is affected. And I tell you, I can get lower when I'm wrong spiritually than any other time. I can get mentally depressed. I can get physically sick. And I tell you, conviction of soul is no time of joy nor thrill in life. All right, we listen to our inner voice sometimes instead of listening to the Word of God. I want to tell you something. Regardless of the attitude of your mind, the feeling of your emotions, or what, neighbor, the Word of God never changes. And whether you feel like it or don't feel like it, if you have done what God said about salvation, the Word of God says, you're my child. And then we listen to the voice of circumstances. My, I've got a 2-hour sermon tonight. Hold your seat, and I'm going to hurry up now. This voice of circumstances. Somebody looks here and tragedy happens. An accident here. Somebody bumps in your car. The kids spill gravy on your dress. Brand new one. And everything seems to go wrong. The children are getting on your nerves. And I don't know of any man or woman who's alive that kids hadn't got on the nerves sometime or other. W.C. Fields used to say, no man can be all bad who hates kids. Ah, but yet again, there's the time when even the circumstances of life begin to make us question, am I really a Christian? If I'm really a Christian, would I feel like this? Would I react like this? Would I really let the kids get on my nerves? Would my mother-in-law really get on my nerves as bad if I was really a Christian? And the devil will use a million and one things to bring your faith away from the unalterable, unchangeable Word of God. I'm so glad that though things change, His Word never does. Then we must hear the report of His Word. Secondly, may I remind you that if we're to be assured of this wonderful salvation, we must follow Him. And by that, I simply mean the second fact, resignation to His will. To follow Christ means to confess Him. And to confess Him brings blessed and sweet assurance. And as you follow Christ day by day, you're confessing Him. You're acknowledging that He is your Lord. You're following Him and saying to the world, I'm not ashamed of being a Christian. And I want you to know that I am a child of God. By following Christ, resignation to His will, there can come blessed assurance. Let me show you. The woman with the issue of blood in Mark chapter 5 touched the hem of the garment of Christ. And Mark says in his own way, and straightway, immediately, the woman was made whole. She was cured of her disease right then and there. Am I right? Yes or no? Am I right about what the Bible said? Sure. But watch what happens. Strangely enough, the Lord has said nothing of this. For the woman falls back in the crowd, and Jesus now says, who touched my clothes? Who touched my garment? Knowing who had done so, for He is all wise and all knowing God. He is not playing games, but what's He doing? He's calling that the woman who has touched Him will with her own will and accord confess Him openly. And she comes forth from the crowd and falls before Him, fearing and trembling, and confesses all the truth that had happened to her. And now hear the blessed assurance. After she had made the confession, Jesus said, daughter, thy faith hath made thee whole. Go in peace and be whole of thy plague. Oh, she was already whole. But what happened? The Lord gave her the word of assurance. And only when she had made the confession, follow the truth of this throughout the scripture. Look at Zacchaeus. For not until he had publicly acknowledged Christ as the Lord of his life did the Lord speak the word of assurance. And Zacchaeus said, Lord, the half of my goods I give the poor. If I've taken anything from any man falsely, I'll restore him fourfold. Hear this blessed assurance. And Jesus said, this day is salvation come to this house. For so much as he also is a son of Abraham. What was that? That was the word of assurance. But I tell you, even the word of God cannot bring the sweet assurance until we are willing not only to hear the word of God, but to follow the very Savior of the word. Look at the man who was healed at the pool of Bethesda I talked to you about last night. When did Jesus assure him? It was after he went into the crowd at the temple. And he began to tell them he had been healed. And they said, "Who healed you?" He said, "I don't know. But he said to me, arise, take up your bed and walk." And I did what he said. And then Jesus found him, the Bible said, in that temple. And when he found him, the scripture said, the Lord declared, "Behold, thou art whole. Go and sin no more, lest a worse thing befall you or come upon you." When did that assurance come? After the public confession. And so it was with the thief on the cross. He publicly claimed Christ. "Lord, remember when you come in your kingdom." And Jesus then gave the assurance, "Today thou shalt be with me in paradise." Say, the full impact of marriage doesn't really hit a fella at the altar. He really becomes aware he's married when a bunch of snotty-nosed kids are running around. He really gets the impact and the jolt. And one day he says to himself, "Well, look here, that thing was real. I'll tell you, I did say yes, and I am married to this woman." Oh, listen. The full impact of salvation does not necessarily come at the moment the man at the altar of prayer receives Christ as Savior. It does not necessarily have to occur in the fullness of that impact. But as we follow him, we begin to realize that he meant what he said. And that I am God's child because, not because I've convinced myself, but because he said so. And listen, rebellion to the will of God in your life, Christian, throws everything else off balance. Everything else begins to tremble and shake when you rebel against the will of God. And that's what's happened to some of you. God's given a call to you and you've rebelled. You've argued with God. You've dickered with God. You've bargained with God. And the Lord is saying, "Here's what I want you to do." And you're trying to find some way out. And yet, friend, when you rebel against the will of God, everything in your life becomes unbalanced. And then finally, I must close. If there is to be blessed assurance, there must be a realization of his own way. What is that way? Notice stated in verse 28, this is his way. "And I give," underscore it, "and I give unto them eternal life, and they shall never perish, neither shall any man pluck them out of my hand." A realization of his way. What is his way? His way is the grace way through faith, and that not of yourselves. It is the gift of God, not of works, lest any man should boast. The Lord is saying, "I've given it to you. No strings attached. No requirement made. I am giving you eternal life." My friend, listen. Our continued salvation and security is dependent upon the grace of God, not upon some doubting or upon some questioning or upon anything else in our life. The Lord said, "I give unto them eternal life." There is not even a requirement for promise. The Lord didn't say, "Now, if you'll promise me you'll never sin, you'll never fail, you'll never doubt, I'll become your Savior and I'll give you salvation." He did not say it. When I was born, my dad didn't pick me up and look at me and say, "All right, son, would you swear an affidavit that you'll never disobey me as long as you live? And if you'll swear yes to it, I'll keep you as my son." Oh, not at all. I was his whether he wanted me or not. But I'm going to tell you, the truth is, when a man is saved, he is wanted of God. And my friend, God has not said you must promise never to question. Men are filled with questions. And the devil takes advantage often. But the Lord said, "My word is sure, settled forever in heaven. And if I said I'll give you eternal life, I've given it to you. I'll never take it back." God is not an Indian giver. But if the slightest doubt, some are often wondering, "Am I really saved? If I really say what I doubt, what I really question, what I really wonder." Oh, listen, the devil do all he can, flesh do all he can to defeat you in life. And then finally, the Lord knew there'd be times when our faith would falter, but he said something that's so reassuring. He knew there'd be times when we'd falter. The poor disciples had them. They questioned and they wondered. They said, are you the one, or do we look for another? They said, Lord, help our unbelief. The Lord knew the weakness of those disciples, and he knows you. He's not a God who is unreasonable, but with tender compassion, he reaches forth his hand. And I hear him say to Paul as he wrote Timothy, Timothy, or Paul, I want you to write this. Put it down, Paul. And Paul said, what is it, Lord? Write it, Paul. If we believe not, yet he abideth faithful. He cannot deny himself. Paul must lay his pen down and said, Lord, I've got shout over that. I'm glad you don't change. And I may falter, but you do not. And sometimes in the darkness, I begin to wonder. And the child of God and the circumstance of life begin to say, oh, did you really do it? Was it so simple as all that? Just a surrender of my will to yours? A simple receiving. Is it that simple? And the Lord said, if you believe not, yet I'm faithful. I cannot deny myself. Nothing is more precious to God than his honor. And God will keep his honor. Closing with this truth. Jesus said, Revelation 3:20, behold, I stand at the door and knock. He wants into your life more than you want him. He wanted to save you more than you ever wanted to be saved. I stand at the door and knock. If any man can hear my voice and open the door, I'll come into him. And John said, here's what happens when he comes in. He that hath the Son hath life. And he that hath not the Son of God hath not life. Listen, can you come back to this book and find there an assurance in your heart as you say, I've done what God said. The best I've known how, I received him as my Savior. I said yes to him, and I meant it. I may have a lot of problems in my life, but one thing I do know, I'm trusting Jesus. I know he's my Savior. Let's bow our heads for prayer, please. You've been very patient, but I feel so much the need for this truth tonight. And I want to ask you right now in your heart, if you have been doubting, and if you really know you've received Christ and yet you've given way to doubts, will you ask God to forgive you of that sin? Will you tell him what it is in your life? And then if you're not really aware of what the thing is caused from, what the cause is, ask God to show it to you. Ask him and tell him you're willing if you are. And like the great F.B. Meyer used to pray, even though you're not.

0: You've been trying to say, I've been doubting, when all the time you've never trusted Christ. You have never come to him initially to receive him as your Savior. Now I want to ask you to trust him. Oh, listen, I believe there's some of you right here tonight, you're ready to do that. And I want to give you that opportunity. Let's stand to our feet, please, with every head bowed and every eye closed. Our choir will sing for us in just one moment our hymn of invitation. Let's pray. Father, there are many people here tonight you've spoken to. There are some of your children that have got away from you. And the more they've doubted, the worse they've become. Instead of confessing their sin, they tried to cover it, tried to excuse it. Lord, help them to confess it. And then, Lord, there are those who have never really trusted you. Oh, Lord, save them tonight. May they come without any waiting or hesitation. And we'll thank you for Jesus' sake. Amen.
1: 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The title of this message is, How Long Dost Thou Make Us to Doubt? And this message was originally preached at the Highland Park Baptist Church there in Chattanooga, Tennessee.

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1: With SRN News, I'm John Scott. Ukrainian President Zelensky is addressing President Trump's call for new leadership in Kyiv. During an interview with ABC's This Week, Zelensky said it's up to their society and people to choose one or another leader.
2: The main thing is to have security infrastructure for this, to give possibility to people to vote. Of course, it's up to Ukrainians when to vote, how to do it.
1: He went on to say that Ukraine will organize elections if Russian President Vladimir Putin abides by a 60-day ceasefire. President Trump had called for a leadership change after reports the U.S. fuel deal with Russia angered Zelensky. President Trump said the Ukrainian people need to elect a new leader. Officials in Saudi Arabia say the main airport in Riyadh has been hit by a second missile attack in 2 days.
3: A Saudi military spokesman said a projectile hit King Khalid International Airport today, starting a fire and causing injuries. President Trump said the U.S. is considering its response after a strike on the same airport killed 13 people, including one American, and injured more than 300 others. Houthi rebels in Yemen claim responsibility for a series of recent attacks on Saudi Arabia. I'm Lisa Carton.
1: A political analyst says former President Barack Obama's campaigning with Abdul Sayed awkward.
4: Barack Obama is set to campaign in Michigan for Democrat Abdul El Sayed in the 2026 midterms, despite El Sayed's past criticisms of Obama's presidency as a failure and claims that the country was not better off after his terms. Cornell West highlights their ideological clashes on issues like Gaza, Wall Street bailouts, and single-payer health care, labeling Obama a moderate neoliberal, while El Sayed struggles with black voters in the state. Richard Boyd reporting.
1: This is SRN News. The nonprofit Christian Legal Association First Liberty Institute, based in Dallas, has launched a new program to engage 20 to 40-year-olds in the battle to protect religious rights throughout America. It's called F3, derived from the Future of Faith and Freedom. F3 spokesman Nathan Shackelford says the F3 mission is attracting many more people than his organization originally anticipated.
5: And we already now have ambassadors from New York all the way over to San Diego and LA, picking up really fast. Because I think people really want to understand what their rights, especially parents that have kids in public school, and they're worried about their kid being forced to read a book like one called My Shadow is Pink, about a boy that feels like a girl on the inside.
1: Nathan Shackelford adds that beyond just classroom issues, there's also an urgent need to protect religious freedoms and workplaces all over the nation. More information on the F3 program is at the website firstliberty.org/F3. This is SRN News. A Los Angeles County Fire Department team is helping Panama after a major earthquake and serious aftershocks there Friday.
6: The 7.7 magnitude quake struck the nation Friday afternoon, damaging buildings. It was followed by a huge 6.6 magnitude aftershock and dozens of others. 10 members of the department's International Urban Search and Rescue Team have deployed. The team includes firefighters, structural specialists, and a medical doctor. Captain Aaron Caton explained the mission.
7: We're going to go and do what we do best, which is help people in need. Our personnel are currently the world's expert in rescuing and collapsed buildings.
6: The team deployed Friday night. LACFD also said that its full 79-member heavy rescue team is on alert. I'm Rich Cassone.
1: A U.S.-based team of marine archaeologists have set sail for a tiny island in the far western Pacific. They're seeking to solve one of the 20th century's great unsolved mysteries, the disappearance of aviator Amelia Earhart. More details at srnnews.com.
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1: With SRN News, I'm John Scott. Russia and Ukraine agree to a ceasefire on energy infrastructure. Correspondent Richard Boyd has more.
2: President Trump announced the energy ceasefire in the war between Russia and Ukraine in a post on Truth Social, saying that both parties have agreed. Following the announcement, Ukrainian President Volodymyr Zelensky posted on X that Ukraine supports the ceasefire. He went on to say that it's important that Russia supports it as well. It comes just days after President Trump said Russia will supply diesel fuel to the U.S. The president called it a great announcement for diesel prices for Americans. The deal reportedly angered Zelensky. Richard Boyd reporting.
1: K.T. McFarland, former Deputy National Security Advisor, tells the Salem Radio Network, the situation unfolding in Russia regarding a possible lab leak could severely impact Russian President Putin.
3: But the one thing I kept thinking is, wow, is that something that actually potentially brings Putin down? If he can't manage this, if it is a biological weapon, if it is some kind of new plague, and he doesn't tap it down and get it under control and somehow it spreads, this could be a real nail in Putin's coffin.
1: That's former Deputy National Security Advisor K.T. McFarland. Los Angeles Skid Row is under a federal raid.
4: The FBI led more than 300 officers in Operation Safe Skid Row, serving dozens of arrests and search warrants on dealers accused of selling hard drugs to homeless people. First Assistant U.S. Attorney Bill Asaley said 23 people were in custody, with others still sought. Prosecutors say the dealers keep stash pads outside the area, drive home in luxury vehicles, and have been operating around California's weak drug laws. Willie Nelson, Washington.
1: Major League Baseball, the NLCS, Game 1. The Brewers beat the Dodgers 2-1. The ALCS Monday, the Rays will host the Guardians. This is SRN News.
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We welcome you to Encouraging Words from Tabernacle Baptist Church. We'll have a song and then the message by our pastor, Dr. Doug Benton.

good morning to you. Thank you so much for tuning in all over America and beyond. God bless you. We'll not take the time to go through, but I see so many that are listening in this morning. Thank you for doing so and loving WTBI. God is good. I want to kind of put a plug in right now for the Tabernacle Christian Bookstore. Yesterday, it was quite a while, I should say, getting things together. And we have right now, to get a jump on the rush, we have right now Christmas cards out. They're on sale right here at Tabernacle Christian Bookstore. You come by. We have many boxes of Christian Christmas cards, I should say. They all are KJV, and it's hard to find those, but we have plenty of those here at the bookstore. You come by, and we'll be sure to sell you those. We also have individual, if you just need two or three, we have those Christmas cards as well. But we have boxes of Christmas cards you may want. Churches come by, grab you some boxes from us, or individual, you come by. And if anyone does give out, send out Thanksgiving cards. I'm not sure how many does that, but we do have those as well. Thanksgiving cards as well. Weddings and anniversaries, birthdays, all are KJV. And not speaking about all the Bibles we have, and then also all the CDs, and then the children gifts we have. So much going on in the bookstore. You come by, and you'll see the price right there, and you'll know exactly what it is, and you can buy that, take it with you, tell someone else about it. Here in Greenville, White Horse Road, 3931 White Horse Road, right here in the campus of Tabernacle Baptist Church, you'll come by the Christian bookstore. Christmas boxes of cards. Then we have, of course, Thanksgiving cards. You come by, and then you can look at everything else we have there on the shelves. And I enjoyed walking through there this morning, see all that's going on there. So you come by, and you'll be glad you did. Tell someone else about that right here in Greenville, all KJV. Well, I want to give you a thought this morning, and I so often, I go back to this very verse. If you have been under my preaching for any amount of time, you know I'll always mention this because I need it personally and trying to have our folks all around us to keep our focus right. Now, in running a physical race, a runner who looks backwards will always stumble. A runner who looks to the left or to the right loses momentum. To finish well, the runner must keep their eye fixed on the finish line. Now, in the Christian walk, our finish line is not a place nor a reward, but friend, it is a person. I think about the hazard of your focus being off. To understand why we must keep our focus right, we need to only look at Apostle Peter in Matthew. Now, you know the scene. Stay with me. Three thoughts, three verses to give you. The Bible says, Matthew 14, 29, 30, and when Peter was come down of his ship, he walked on the water. Glory to God, that's wonderful to go to Jesus. But when he saw the wind boisterous, he was afraid, and beginning to sink, he cried, saying, Lord, save me. May I say this, aren't you glad God can answer those quick prayers? Three words in that prayer, Lord, save me. There may be someone today, you need to pray those prayers. You don't need a long prayer, just say, Lord, save me. Now, we're not talking about salvation. He'll do that as well. We're talking about those that are saved. Saved.

began to sink. Now, the wind was already blowing when Peter stepped out of the boat. The waves were already raging, friend. The environment did not change, but what? Peter's focus changed. How often do we find ourselves sinking in distress, anxiety, or in despair, not because God has failed us, but because we turned our gaze toward the storm around us. When we focus on the problem rather than the problem solver, here it is, sinking will begin. Number two, I think about the setting our minds on the things above, heavenly things. Now, keeping our focus right requires an intentional act of the will. Paul tells us in Colossians 3, verse 1 and 2, if ye then be risen with Christ, seek those things which are above, where Christ sitteth on the right hand of God. Set your affections on things above, not on things on the earth. Now notice that word set, S-E-T. To set your affections means to fix it, to align your mind deliberately, and to anchor your heart in the truth of God's word. You notice the earthly things. What is that? The troubles, the passing pleasures, the temporary things of man are fading. Now, what about the heavenly things? God's righteousness, his promises, and all that he has that will stand forever, eternal kingdom that will last forever. Now, when our focus is set on eternal realities, temporal trials always lose their power to shake you. I love what Paul tells me in 2 Corinthians 4:18. While we look not at the things which are seen, but at the things which are not seen. For the things which are seen are temporal, but the things which are not seen are eternal. Number three, speaking about looking to Jesus, our focus. Look at this perfect pattern we have here. Why is Jesus the central focus of our faith? Well, we could go to Hebrews 12:2. Gives us three truths about him. Number one, he's the author and the finisher. He started the good work in you, friend, and he will complete it. Philippians 1:6, you do not have to sustain your own salvation by your own strength that you have. You look at the one who accomplished it at all. On the cross, it is finished. He accomplished it all. Now, number two, he endured for the joy set before him. Jesus kept his focus right, even on the path to Calvary. He looked past the pain of the cross and the shame of the world to the glorious joy of redeeming his people, obeying his Father. Number three, he is exalted, friend. He is no longer in the manger, no longer on the cross, and no longer in the tomb. He is seated at the right hand of the throne of God in victory and in power. When you look to Jesus, you are looking to the Almighty Conqueror who holds your life, your breath, and your eternity in his hands. Conclusion today, where's your focus, friend? You may need to realign it today. Ladies and gentlemen, are you fixated on the boisterous winds of your circumstances? Are you overwhelmed by the noise and the confusion of this present age? Let the Word of God call you back center today to Jesus Christ. Turn your eyes away from the shifting sands of this world and fix them upon the solid rock. Lay down every weight and every distraction that easily besets you, friend. And the old hymn echoes the truth. Turn your eyes upon Jesus. Look full in his wonderful face, and the things of earth will grow strangely dim in the light of his glory and grace. Friend, keep your focus right. Keep looking unto Jesus, the author and the finisher of your faith. What a joy today. We can, in all that's going on, the voices, the distraction of this world, we can keep our focus on Jesus Christ. Never one time has he ever let you down. And friend, he never will. People will. Those around you, family and friends will. Sure they will. They're just people, just flesh. But thank God, that's why I am to keep my eyes on the Lord.
What a joy that is, friend. I want to invite you right here to Tabernacle Baptist Church this coming Sunday. Going to be good. Sunday school, 10, 11 o'clock service. Choir special. It will be good. I'll be preaching Sunday night. We're in Elijah's life. Looking forward to getting back in that series on Sunday night. We're going to have a big time. You be here. If you do not have a church, have a lot of visitors every

0: service. Many are returning. We're excited about that. You come be with us. You'll love the members right here at Tabernacle if you do not have a home church. Friend, God bless you. Hope you have a wonderful weekend. And until next time, please stay encouraged.
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1: With SRN News, I'm John Scott. Russia and Ukraine agree to a ceasefire on energy infrastructure. Correspondent Richard Boyd has more.
2: President Trump announced the energy ceasefire in the war between Russia and Ukraine in a post on Truth Social, saying that both parties have agreed. Following the announcement, Ukrainian President Volodymyr Zelensky posted on X that Ukraine supports the ceasefire. He went on to say that it's important that Russia supports it as well. It comes just days after President Trump said Russia will supply diesel fuel to the U.S. The president called it a great announcement for diesel prices for Americans. The deal reportedly angered Zelensky. Richard Boyd reporting.
1: K.T. McFarland, former Deputy National Security Advisor, tells the Salem Radio Network, the situation unfolding in Russia regarding a possible lab leak could severely impact Russian President Putin.
3: But the one thing I kept thinking is, oh, is that something that actually potentially brings Putin down? If he can't manage this, if it is a biological weapon, if it is some kind of new plague, and he doesn't tap it down and get it under control and somehow it spreads, this could be a real nail in Putin's coffin.
1: That's former Deputy National Security Advisor K.T. McFarland. Los Angeles Skid Row is under a federal raid.
4: The FBI led more than 300 officers in Operation Safe Skid Row, serving dozens of arrests and search warrants on dealers accused of selling hard drugs to homeless people. First Assistant U.S. Attorney Bill Asaley said 23 people were in custody, with others still sought. Prosecutors say the dealers keep stash pads outside the area, drive home in luxury vehicles, and have been operating around California's weak drug laws. Willie Nelson, Washington.
1: Major League Baseball, the NLCS, Game 1. The Brewers beat the Dodgers 2-1. The ALCS Monday, the Rays, will host the Guardians. This is SRN News. All over America, there's a war over how culture has negatively impacted people of faith. A Dallas-based Christian nonprofit legal organization, First Liberty Institute, ramping up efforts to defend Americans in their workplaces. Nathan Shackelford is spokesman for the F3 program launched by First Liberty. He says there are multiple challenges facing believers in their places of employment.
5: Hey, I work for this big company. What can I do with my faith? If they're asking me to work every Sunday, is there a way that I can ask for religious accommodation? Or, hey, if I'm a nurse and I don't want to perform any kind of abortion-related procedures, is there a way that I can not do that? And so in the workplace, knowing what your rights are and knowing when your faith comes into conflict in your work, what you do to resolve that.
1: Shackelford adds that from job sites to college campuses, his group is ready to protect religious freedoms throughout the U.S. More information is at the website firstliberty.org/F3. This is SRN News. A free market think tank says credit card fees not a major driver of high gas prices and argues fuel taxes have a much bigger impact.
6: Unleash Prosperity says fees on a typical gas station credit card purchase amount to roughly 6 cents per gallon, far less than the taxes drivers pay at the pump. The group argues that blaming card fees for rising fuel costs could be used to advance proposed limits on credit card charges. Gas prices are influenced by multiple factors, but Unleash Prosperity says card fees are a relatively small part of the total. Ron Taylor reporting.
1: Death row inmate Krista Pike released from a hospital on Saturday, sent back to prison, where she'll continue receiving medical care following her botched execution attempt in Tennessee. Pike was discharged and is now at the Deborah K. Johnson Rehabilitation Center, where she's been housed for more than 30 years. More details at srnnews.com.
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1: With SRN News, I'm John Scott. Coming up in the business week ahead, some key economic reports start rolling in on Tuesday. That's when we'll get the latest data on existing home sales, along with the National Federation of Independent Businesses Small Business Optimism Index. The Consumer Price Index, which is seen as a key measure of inflation, is due the following day. The Producer Price Index, out on Thursday, although not its primary inflation gauge, the PPI, is also closely watched by the Fed when it comes to setting interest rates. Thursday also brings retail sales numbers and weekly jobless claims. President Trump calling for new leadership in Kyiv following reports the U.S.-Russian diesel deal was criticized by Volodymyr Zelensky.
2: Speaking to reporters Saturday, Trump reacted to Zelensky's criticism it would only prolong the war in Ukraine.
3: I suggest they get a new leader who can make a deal, because he could have made many deals that for some reason he never does. And let me go a step further. If I were president, you wouldn't have ever had that war. That war would have never started.
2: Trump made the comment as he was departing the White House Saturday for a GOP rally in Tennessee. On Friday, Trump said Russia will immediately supply over 300,000 tons of diesel fuel to the American and global marketplace after he concluded what he called a highly successful discussion with Russian President Vladimir Putin. Trump called it a great announcement for diesel prices for Americans. I'm Lisa Carton.
1: President Trump in Ohio Monday evening as he continues to campaign for Republicans ahead of the midterms. He'll be speaking to a crowd in Youngstown alongside Senator John Huston. I see ISIS slammed into the Florida panhandle near Destin on Friday. Four people have died as a result of that hurricane. Now millions across the Northeast and Mid-Atlantic bracing for flash flooding. This is SRN News. That near disaster involving the attempted hijacking of a Middle East jetliner saw Israel's National Emergency Service, Magid David Adam, once again aiding passengers as they finally landed safely. Troy Miller, president of the National Religious Broadcasters Association, sits on the group's American Board of Directors.
4: We know as Christians, no greater thing that you can do than to lay your life down for another. They put themselves into harm's way. It's not like just going to a car accident or going to a house fire. They are often going into active combat zones, whether it would be an act of terrorism. They don't know if there's a second bomb there or a second shooter or whatever. They're going into those in order to help and rescue people.
1: More on how MDA delivers disaster relief in Israel and around the world can be found on this website, savinglivesinisrael.org. This is SRN News. New Jersey Transit customers in for some significant changes to their commute over the next 5 weeks as construction on the new Portal Bridge enters its final phase. NJT says trains will be operating on a single track between Newark and Secaucus while the work continues. Here's Matt Mattinson with the latest in technology news.
5: OpenAI's projected revenue has reportedly fallen short by about $20 billion. That would put the company's annualized revenue significantly below Anthropic's number. The Financial Times says OpenAI's annualized revenue is about $50 billion. And Apple is reportedly set to release a touchscreen MacBook Pro. Bloomberg says it's among the models that'll be released on October 27th. Apple is expected to hold two separate product launches this month. Tech Report, I'm Matt Mattinson.
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7: Acts chapter number 4, please. Beginning with verse number 1, I want to speak to you from verse number 12 in a moment. Acts 4 and verse number 12. Now, I note in this particular chapter, the Acts of the Apostles, and we'll be studying this chapter, by the way, next Sunday. But in chapter 4, I find some persecution soon beginning to rise against these disciples, so glorious, so powerful, so blessed of God at Pentecost. You'd think that the deeds of Pentecost, the victory of Pentecost, the evangelism of Pentecost, the lives changed at Pentecost, among those 3,000 people that were converted that we read about in the last verse of chapter number 2, in that crowd, no doubt there were drunks, probably criminals, murderers, and prostitutes. I couldn't conceive of you getting 3,000 people together and get them saved, except you got a criminal saved in the crowd, or except you got a drunkard saved in the crowd. That's a normal procedure. You wouldn't have to win 3,000 people to God in Greenville to get some criminals in the group and some bad people in the group. By all means, you recognize that fact. And their lives, of course, if they were genuinely converted, and I don't doubt what they were changed. If they were drunks, they went home that day from Pentecost sober. If they were prostitutes, they went home that day from Pentecost clean. If they were criminals, they went home that day from Pentecost straight. Why, you'd think all the elders of Jerusalem would have said, this will help our city. Our city will be a better place in which to live. Now that these people have gotten converted and 3,000 of them baptized there in the name of Jesus, and their lives have now been changed, and no more cussing, no more killing, no more drinking, no more reprobates, no more ungodliness, no more immorality, while all the city fathers ought to clap their hands and said, this is just wonderful. We owe a great debt of gratitude to these 12 apostles of Jesus Christ, don't we? You'd think that. You sure would, wouldn't you? Yeah, suppose we haven't done nearly that in Greenville, not by any means, but we've won some people to God in Greenville down through these years. Half the membership of this church I baptized with my own hands. And out of those more than 1,000 that I baptized have been some pretty wretched people as far as sin is concerned and immorality is concerned. We've had a few jailbirds saved. We've had some boys saved at Tabernacle who spent time in federal penitentiaries. I'm so glad to see a person like that saved. Why, you'd think everybody in Greenville would say, more power to Tabernacle. You'd think the mayor would write me a letter, and I could frame that letter and put it on the wall of my office and say, now, on that letter, he'd say, we're so proud to have Tabernacle Baptist Church in Greenville. I heard that you've been getting some drunks saved and some gamblers straightened out and some criminals straightened out. And you're free to frame this letter and put it on the wall of the office. Well, I've been pastoring 35 years in Greenville, and I haven't got that letter yet. And I'm not really expecting to get it either. But you would think the city fathers would express some gratitude if you get a crooked man straightened out. But they didn't commend the disciple. But instead of commending the disciples, they persecuted the disciples. Baptized 3,000 crooks and sinners of various degrees. And in that 3,000, no doubt many vile, wretched sinners, but the leaders of the city said, we don't like that. That's rather strange. You wouldn't like that. If I went down to the hospital today and had a cancer, and that cancer was going to take my life, and the doctor could perform an operation on me, and I could get a new lease upon life, and he did that operation for me, I think I'd walk out of the hospital and say, thank you, Mr. Doctor, thank you, nurses, thank you, hospital, I appreciate that. You're giving me a new lease on life. Well, when you clean a drunk up, you give him a new lease on life. But nobody says thank you to Tabernacle. Nobody says thank you to the evangelist. Nobody says thank you to a witness. Nobody says thank you to a soul winner. When you get a man away from the gambling table, you've not only saved his life, but you've saved his money and saved his family. You'd think somebody would say, we appreciate that, but nobody does. And these folk in Jerusalem are not one bit different from what they were, in what they are in Greenville. Look at verse 1. And as they spake unto the people, the priest and the captain of the temple and the Sadducees. Now here are the leaders. There's no humble Galileans in this crowd. There's no poor people in this crowd. There's no insignificant people in this crowd. Here are the leaders, political, social, and religious leaders of the community of Israel in Jerusalem. And they being grieved that they taught the people and preached through Jesus the resurrection of the dead. I don't care how many kooks you got straightened out, we don't like what you preach. I don't care how many drunks you've cleaned up, we don't like what you preach. I don't care how many homes you've saved from divorce, I don't like what you preach. I don't care what you claim to have accomplished and how many you baptize, we don't like what you preach. Greenville treats us exactly the same way. I don't care how many I baptized 22 years ago, and by the way, today we begin our 23rd year. 22 years ago, there wasn't a church on this corner. And now the Lord's given it to us, and in these 22 years, we've been able to see a few people saved by God's grace. And I rejoice in every one of them and give God praise for every one of them. About some people in Greenville has been grieved, even though we've straightened some homes out and gotten some people straightened out with the law and gotten some people straightened out with God, yet there are people in Greenville who are grieved that we teach the people like we teach them through the Word of God. And they set themselves against us. And they laid hands on them, Peter and John, and put them in prison until the next day, for it was now eventide. Howbeit many of them which heard the word believed, and the number of men was about 5,000. They got 3,000 at Pentecost, and they get 5,000 in Acts 4. The congregation is growing rather rapidly. Now at verse 5, it came to pass that in the morning, when the day was come, that the rulers and elders and the scribes, verse 6, and Annas the high priest, and Caiaphas the high priest, and John and Alexander, and as many were as were of the kindred of the high priest, were gathered together at Jerusalem. Now, if you turn back, now I won't have you do that now, but if you were to turn back to Matthew 26, you'd find that same list of names, Annas and Caiaphas. They were the high priest of the people of Israel. And Caiaphas was the high priest of that year. And he lived in a palace close by the temple area. And it was that crowd, the Sanhedrin court is what it amounts to. It was that crowd that judged our Lord all night of the 13th of April, 2,000 years ago. And they, after judging him all night, they came up with the verdict, he is guilty of death. And they recommended the Lord become crucified. I've committed another atrocity and broken the button off my shirt. Isn't that something? And I'll lose my tie before I get through preaching today. I may as well get rid of it now. Preacher, you get beside yourself. You ought to quieten down like an old man ought to be. I hope I never quieten down till I die. I want to get excited about this gospel. I've been excited about it 35 years. No one ever will get over it. If you have any zeal that you don't like, ask God to give it to me. I'm a candidate for zeal. All right. Now here's the same crowd again, judging not the Lord in Acts 4, but judging the Lord's disciples in Acts 4. The persecution that they meted out against the Savior in Matthew 26, they're now meting out against the disciples in Acts 4. Same crowd. They haven't changed a bit. Why, you would have thought that after the 14th day of April, when the Lord was crucified upon Calvary and that gruesome experience, the death of our Lord upon the tree, and those people milling around the cross, the bloody, gory cross, the crown of thorns, the riven side, the nail-pierced hands and the pierced legs and the earthquake that God sent and the supernatural darkness for 3 hours. And those cries of our Lord from the cross, my God, why hast thou forsaken me? Why, you'd have thought at least these leaders in Israel would have given their actions second thought. But here they are just a few weeks later, not over 8 weeks, not over 2 months later. Here they are, 2 months later, meeting out the same judgment against the 12 disciples, Peter and John in particular. They haven't learned their lesson yet, have they? And not only have they meted out judgment to Peter and John in Acts 4, but the same crowd is yet breathing out threatenings against God's people in 1974. We'll never live to see the day when that group will leave us alone. I'm not expecting it necessarily. Well, I've learned a long time ago that the preaching of the cross is to them that perish an offense. They don't like it. It's a stumbling block. But we that are saved, it's the power of God unto salvation. It's the most wonderful thing in the world. The fact that Christ died upon the cross is the most wonderful thing in the world. And we must tell that story in spite of the opposition of the leaders to be and the powers to be in our day. So when they had set, verse 7, when they had set Peter and John in their midst, they said unto them, by what power and by what name have you done this healing of the lame man in chapter number 4:3? Who gave you the authority to heal this man? By what power did you heal this man that we were accustomed to see at the gate called Beautiful at the temple? Where'd you get this kind of authority? Who do you think you are? You bypassed we leaders of the community of Israel. You didn't come and ask us for permission to exercise your ministry. That's what it amounts to. They were being overlords of God's heritage, were they not? They were trying to bring Peter and John and the other disciples into subjection to of the powers to be. Now, we are not going to condone that. We're not going to allow that. They didn't allow it then. Peter and John was bold to stand up against that spirit in their day. And you and I are bold to resist that kind of persecution in our day as well. Verse 8. Then Peter, being filled with the Holy Ghost. He was filled up with the Holy Spirit at Pentecost in Acts 2. He's still possessed by the Spirit of God in Acts 4. And he's filled with the Spirit of God in Acts 4, just like he was in Acts number 2. Being full of the Holy Spirit, and being full of the Holy Spirit meant that Peter was not afraid of this Sanhedrin court. Now I want to say just a word right at that point. You remember back in Matthew chapter number 6, this same Peter followed Jesus afar off. And he followed the servants of our Lord, of the servants rather, of Caiaphas, and went down to the basement of a palace of Caiaphas and sat with the servants, the Bible says, to see the end. And while he sat there in the basement with the servants, one of the maidens came and said, you're one of these disciples. And he said, I don't know the man you're talking about. Another came and said, we know for certainty that you're one of the disciples. And Peter cursed and said, I don't know him. Another came and said, confidently we affirm that you are a disciple of Jesus. And he really did begin cursing and denied the Lord three times, and the cock crew. And Peter remembered. And he went out and repented and wept bitterly because of that awful, tragic episode in Matthew 26. Now, that's the same apostle denying the Lord, seated with the servants, waiting for the end, cursing, I don't know him, in their own company, warming his hands by the fires of the world in Matthew 26. But here he is in Acts chapter 4, same man. But something has happened to the apostle. He's a different man, yet he's the same man. He has a different boldness. He has a different power. He has a different courage. Now, I think the one thing that made Peter the different man was not that he got converted. Somebody holds the idea that none of the disciples were truly saved until Pentecost. I don't buy that. I believe Peter was saved when he gave up his fisher's nets and followed Jesus. I believe Matthew got saved when he turned in his credentials and stopped collecting tax money. He got saved right then. I believe Peter was saved all the time. But he's a different man. And the one reason, the one mark of difference is the filling, the anointing of God's Spirit upon the Apostle Peter. But Peter, being filled with the Holy Spirit, said unto them, ye rulers of the people and elders of Israel. About 2 months prior to that, he sat down in the basement while that same crowd judged the Lord and indicted the Savior and condemned him to die in the house of Caiaphas the high priest. He was in the basement while all that was going on all night long upstairs. But now Peter's got his chance to declare his name before that group of Sanhedrin leaders. And he stands up with a holy boldness that only the Spirit of God can endow a man with. And he said, "Ye men of Israel, ye rulers and elders of the people, if we this day be judged of the good deed done to the impotent man, by what means he's made whole, if you really want to know the truth, how the man was healed and why the man was healed and by what power the man is healed, we are prepared to tell you. If we be judged this day because of this good deed, be it known unto you all and to all the people of Israel that by the name of Jesus Christ of Nazareth was this miracle done, whom ye crucified." Don't you guess that really agitated the Sanhedrin court? In fact, when Peter said, "In the name of Jesus Christ of Nazareth," that agitated them. They didn't like that. They'd long since concluded that nothing good can come out of Nazareth. They had long since decided Jesus was a wine bibber. Long since they said he's a Nazarene. And when Peter said before the Sanhedrin, "Jesus Christ of Nazareth," that agitated them. But when he went a step further and said, "Whom ye crucified," that agitated them far more. And this Sanhedrin court remembered 2 months prior to that when they said, "We find him guilty of death," and the next morning carried him before Pilate, and Pilate condemned him to the centurion band to be crucified, and they killed him upon Calvary. "Now whom ye crucified, whom God raised from the dead, even by him doth this man stand here before you well and whole in his body." And then to make the situation more acute and impressive, Peter said, "This is the stone which is set at naught by you Jew builders." He is the Messiah. Jesus is the Prince of Glory. He's God's only begotten Son. He's God's foundation. He's the stone cut out with our hands that Daniel saw in his prophecy. But you builders in Israel, you've rejected him. You said nothing good can come out of Nazareth, and you crucified him. But this stone, which is set at naught by you builders, which has become the head of the corner. And I want to say amen to that. He is today the head of the corner. He's still the foundation of the church, and it's still his name that we herald and proclaim in this day as well as in that ancient day. You Jews have rejected him and set him at naught, but God's highly exalted him and given him a name that is above every name. And then Peter gives the words of our text, "Neither is there salvation in any other." That excludes Abraham. That excludes Jacob. That excludes Joseph. That excludes any other famous person in the Old Testament. That excludes anybody living in that day. "Neither is there salvation in any other. For there is none other name under heaven given among men whereby we must be saved." I want to preach on that text for a moment. There is none other name under heaven given among men whereby we must be saved. At the name of Jesus only can men be saved. Neither is there salvation in any other name. Now, a name, the name of Jesus, famous, great, gracious, the name of Jesus. The Bible abounds with the names of many great men and famous men. I think often about Abraham. I marvel at Abraham. What a great work of grace, what a miracle of grace Abraham is. When God found Abraham, the ancient pagan that he was, he was a pagan sun worshiper. And yet God performed a miracle in the life of Abraham and converted him and changed him, brought him out of that paganism, made him the first Hebrew, and founded the great Hebrew nation upon Abraham of old. and made out of Abraham one of the famous personalities of all Bible history and secular history as well. And I believe that Abraham is a tremendous man, no question about it. He's called in the Bible the father of the faithful. It was Abraham who left his own country and began looking for a city that hath foundations, whose maker and builder is God. It was Abraham who believed God so thoroughly until God counted his faith to him for righteousness. It was Abraham who said goodbye to his own people, his own city, his own countrymen, and began to travel that trackless, uncharted desert between Mesopotamia and the land of Israel. It was Abraham that stood alone with God on the hills of Judea. And God said, Abraham, look in every direction you may. And all of this I'm going to give to you, and your seed is an everlasting possession. And maybe somebody might have said, Abraham, how can that be? How can that be? You have no nation. You have no army. How can it be that God can give you all of this, and your seed is an everlasting possession? And Abraham might have shook his head and said, I don't know how it's going to be, but it's going to be. That's Abraham, great man of faith. When the Holy Scriptures were written and the men of God wrote Hebrews chapter number 11, in that chapter you'll find a hall of fame of the heroes of faith. You begin to read Hebrews chapter number 11, some of the greatest names you've ever spoken or heard spoken about. You'll find in that name, God begins that great catalog with the first man, Adam. And he moves on from the first man, Adam, to his son, Noah. And then on down to his son, Abraham. And then on down to his son, Isaac and Jacob and Joseph. And on down to Moses and some of the other great and some of the other less great. Oh, what a catalog of great names I find in Hebrews chapter 11. I spend my whole life studying their lives, preaching their philosophies, and reminding people of their deeds done in the name and power of God. I thrill in the opportunity of preaching about Abraham. I delight to preach about Joseph, the prime minister of Egypt for 30 wonderful years. I thrill to preach about Jacob, schemer and deceiver that he was, and yet I delight to preach about Jacob. I thrill to preach about Isaac, the son born miraculously to Abraham, for whom God selected a bride who is a forerunner of the church that I'm a part of in 1974. I love to preach about these famous men and famous names of yesteryear. And then when the Savior came, he began to select men one by one. And in that array of names of the apostles, you find some men of renown. I suppose Paul would have risen to the top regardless of what environment he might have been part of. Paul was such a caliber of a man that he would have been first had he been in law. He would have been first had he been in medicine. He would have been first had he been a missionary, and he was. He would have been first had he been a teacher like his teacher Gamaliel. He would have been first at anything he did because he was that caliber of a man. And when God put his hand upon the Apostle Paul, that persecutor of the saints, and Paul was stricken down on the Damascus.
8: You have just heard part one of a message preached by the late Dr. Harold B. Seitler. The title of the message is The Name of Jesus, and was originally preached on July the 28th, 1974, at Tabernacle Baptist Church. This program is brought to you by Friends of the Gospel.
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12: I'm greeting you today. I'm greeting you today in that name that's above every name, the name of Jesus. Glad to have you along. Glad to have you listening. Just hold on to something. I'm glad I've been redeemed.

Jesus. Hallelujah. Glory.

0: howdy, neighbor. Welcome now to this Monday's A Miracle Monday. And we're asking the Lord to assist us and help us. And as we get back into our scheduling and the broadcast going out and the correspondence, I just thank the Lord for each and every one of you that have helped us in the past. And we've got some great specials. Be telling you about them tomorrow on the broadcast. But until then, I got to get out of here. And I hope and pray the Lord will bless you and keep you. May his sweet face shine upon you. Until next time, may God richly bless you. My beloved.
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4: I'm so glad that I believe the Word of God. 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

0: 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I'm Justice Yates. 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
1: Revelation, it's settled, the work of God. Inspiration, it's settled, it's the work of God. Preservation, it is settled, it is the work of God. But wait a minute, I'm preaching on illumination tonight. Let me just tell you something. Illumination changes. Let me tell you why. Illumination is the work of the Holy Spirit in opening our eyes to the truth. The very definition of the word indicates allowing light to shine. And God's word cannot be understood apart from the illuminating ministry of the Holy Ghost.

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What does the Scripture teach about the light of God's Word? David prayed, "Open thou mine eyes, that I may behold wondrous things out of thy law." We'll be studying that in depth this week. I trust that you'll join us for each and every broadcast. 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

I've got a doctrine that I want to bring to your attention tonight that I pray will be what you came looking for this evening. I want you to read with me from the Gospel of Luke, chapter number 24. And we're just going to read two verses, verse number 44 and verse number 45. And I want to preach tonight on the subject of illumination. Illumination. Now, this is something that you don't often hear talked about, but it's a truth in the Scriptures that really has captured my attention, and I pray the Lord will use it as He's given it to us. I pray that He'll use it for you as well tonight. Look with me at Luke chapter number 24, and if you have your place in verse number 44, say amen. And the Bible said, He said unto them, these are the words, this is Jesus speaking, these are the words which I spake unto you while I was yet with you, that all things must be fulfilled which were written in the law of Moses and in the prophets and in the Psalms concerning me. Now, my text verse comes in verse number 45. If you'll look at that with me, Luke chapter number 24, and look especially at verse 45. Then, notice this, then opened he their understanding. Do you see that in your Bible? Then opened he their understanding that they might understand the Scriptures. Now the sentence doesn't end in verse number 45. We're not going to go all the way down into verse 46 through 53, though the context is all together there. But there's a statement made in verse number 45 that I want you to help me with tonight. Then opened he their understanding that they might understand the Scriptures. Let's go to the Lord in a word of prayer. Father, we thank you for this truth. Thank you for how you have written it into my heart in the course of these days of study. And I pray that this doctrine would be a freeing doctrine, a liberating doctrine for our people tonight. Thank you for my Bible. Thank you so much for inspiring this Bible. Thank you for the inerrancy of this Bible. Thank you for the preservation of this Bible. And we're so glad that you've done all of that for us. And now, Father, as you have given us an inspired, inerrant, infallible, preserved copy of the Word of God, I pray now that you would illuminate our minds, that you would turn the lights on in our minds to what we'll learn from this passage tonight. And we'll thank you for it. In the name that is above every name, in Jesus' name, amen and amen. Just a few statements to make something very clear on the outset of the message. I want to make something very clear for you about your Bible tonight. And the way you respond to this doctrine that is spelled out in verse number 45 will by and large determine your relationship to the Word of God. Let me mention several words that you want to take note of tonight. I want to talk to you about revelation. I want to talk to you about inspiration. I want to talk to you about preservation. And then the message tonight is going to be on the doctrine of illumination. Now, let's first of all talk about revelation. Without running any references, let me just give you a simple definition from the Word of God, prefaced by this statement, revelation is complete. There is nothing that needs to be added to the Bible. From Genesis 1:1 to Revelation 22 and verse number 21, everything that's in this Bible is there for a purpose. The Apostle Paul said, all Scripture is given by inspiration of God and is profitable for doctrine, for reproof, for correction, and for instruction in righteousness, that the man of God may be perfect, truly furnished unto all good works. And in that passage, the Apostle Paul is underscoring the doctrine of revelation. That is, that God has chosen to reveal Himself to us in a book. As a matter of fact, we have that book tonight, right here in our hands. And there'll be no new revelation. There's not a third Timothy that needs to be added to the Bible. We don't need the book of Enoch or the book of Thomas, the Gospel of Thomas, to help us understand our Bible. We don't have a Bible with an apocrypha between the Old Testament and the New Testament. No, friend, we have a complete copy of the Word of God. And there'll be no new revelations added to it. Revelation is the work of God in revealing Himself in His Word to us. And so everything that we're going to know about the Lord, we're going to learn it from the words that are already in this book. Amen right there.
Then I will say something about the doctrine of inspiration. Now, I've quoted from 2 Timothy where the Apostle Paul said that all Scripture is given by inspiration. And I'll say this to you tonight, that as revelation never changes, neither does inspiration. Inspiration is settled. It is controlled by God Himself. And what God has inspired will always be inspired. And so those two truths go hand in hand. Revelation is united at the hip to inspiration. Very doctrinal message tonight, but one that I think will have practical implications in your life if you'll hear it. Revelation, inspiration. Then number three, here's one that needs to be made more of in this generation, and that is preservation. Preservation. You turn on the radio, and thank the Lord WTBI is not this way, but you turn on a secular Christian radio station, and they'll conclude that the Bible is inspired, and the Bible is God's revelation. But many of them that will admit that have trouble in the area of preservation. Let me just tell you this, friend. The same God who revealed and the same God who inspired is able to keep it just like it is. Now, that's not my responsibility. That's not the church's responsibility. God has, by His own power and His own touch, He has guaranteed us that He will preserve His word. Listen to what David said. Forever, O Lord, Thy word is settled in heaven. Do you believe with your pastor tonight that we have a mirror copy of that word that's settled in heaven? Do you believe that tonight? Do you believe that the copy of the Word of God that is settled in heaven is a mirror of what I have in my hand tonight? Neighbor, I want to tell you this. If this is not the Word of God, I want to know where it is, because He told us that He would preserve His Word. So I've said three big things tonight in a very small amount of time. I'm more of a Bible college teacher than I am a pastor tonight. Revelation, it's settled, the work of God. Inspiration, it's settled, it's the work of God. Preservation, it is settled, it is the work of God. But wait a minute, I'm preaching on illumination tonight. Let me just tell you something. Illumination changes. Illumination changes. Let me tell you why. Illumination is the work of the Holy Spirit in opening our eyes to the truth. The very definition of the word illumination, it indicates allowing light to shine or allowing light to come in. And God's word cannot be understood apart from, get me an amen ready right here, apart from the illuminating ministry of the Holy Ghost. No man can understand the Bible except he is indwelt by the Holy Ghost. Let me prove that to you. There are at least two ways we tend to misunderstand the doctrine of this doctrine of illumination. Number one, illumination, listen to me carefully now. I'm going to help you if you've got some charismatic tendencies. I'm going to help you with them tonight. Illumination is not the Holy Spirit bringing us a new revelation.

And as you can see, this is one of the most precious of the New Testament doctrines because it deals with how the Word of God shines through our eyes, through our hearing and our ears, and into the understanding of our heart. It is the doctrine of illumination. Thank you so much for joining us once again today here at Sure Word Radio. We invite you to come back and join us for our next broadcast time. This is Pastor Bailey. 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
1: 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His eyes were blind, the light he could not see.

0: Today, I'd like to speak again on the subject of what happened to divine healing. You'd say, well, we don't believe in it. Well, you'll miss a lot. You'd say, well, people have abused it and misused it. That doesn't make any difference about it. It's still in the Bible. Might as well face it. Either God cares and heals, or he's lost his power and doesn't care. And I believe he does. Turn to Exodus chapter 15. And this will be our text. I've enjoyed reading through the book of Exodus again. Exodus chapter 15. Now, this is the song of deliverance sung by Moses. You didn't know Moses was a singer. But he said, I will sing unto the Lord, for he hath triumphed gloriously. The horse and his rider hath he thrown into the sea. You know who you're talking about, don't you? Old Pharaoh came over there and thought he's going to overtake him and kill him. It's always interesting to me to know that the Lord took off the wheels of his carriage, and he got high center, and they couldn't pull it. And the ones I feel sorry for, of course, the people, but I feel sorry for the horses. Wasn't their fault. There'd been a many a horse down the battlefield and get shot. Wasn't his fault. He wasn't mad at anybody. But the man who rode him was full of hate. That's the difference between man and a horse. Man without God is worse than any horse that ever lived. So he said, he hath triumphed gloriously. The Lord is my strength and my song. He's become my salvation. He's my God. I'll prepare him a habitation, my father's God, and I will exalt him. I'm going to build a house for him. You know what the house is, don't you? That's us. You go to the New Testament, you'll find that the temple is the body. The temple of the Holy Spirit is the body. Now we're coming up to the subject, aren't we? Do you believe that God owns you? The Bible said you're not your own. You've been bought with a price. Therefore glorify God in your body, which is not yours, but it's the Lord. Now, if your body belongs to God, what kind of body do you think God wants to have if it's his? Does he want a rotten body? Does he want a dirty body? Does he want a sick body? Or does he want something well and wholesome and fine? And so I'd just like to say to you now that the Lord is interested in your mind. And now the Bible said God has not given you the spirit of fear, but the spirit of love, power, and of a sound mind. And yet every psycho ward's full. If you want to see a sad sight, go down the road, stop at Memorial Hospital, and go up to the seventh floor, which is what they call the forgetful ward, and see what they've got, and see what they're doing to try to cure them. You go to the seventh floor of Memorial Hospital, and you'll find the television set streaming, cigarette smoke as thick as you could cut it with a butcher knife, and tranquilizers, and pills, and dope. And that's what they're trying to cure the mind with. And yet the Bible said God has not given you the spirit of fear, but the spirit of love, power, and of a sound mind. Did you realize that salvation is a gift? Do you realize that health is a gift? Do you realize that your own sound mind is a gift? God said he'll give it to you. You can talk about mental health and mental hygiene and all the rest of it. But if you go back to the Bible, and the further we get away from the Bible, the sicker we get. And I say it again, it's no credit to a lot of the modern science, because most modern science leaves Jesus out of it. Therefore, wherever you find modern science, you'll find modern sickness. Wherever you find education without regeneration and sanctification, you'll find depravity. Look on your college campus today. It's the most immoral spot in America. It's the most dope-centered spot in America, and it's the spot of suicide. More college students are committing and high school students committing suicide today than any other group on the face of the earth. Why? Because we've developed an education system without any Jesus and without any Bible and without any fear of God or respect for God. And I got another little verse that comes right after that one. It's going to get worse and worse until Jesus comes, unless somebody gets back to the Lord. And I've talked to people that said they'd just like to wind it all up. But Jesus said, I came that you might have life and that you might have it more abundantly. And I tell you, you don't find people that are living a happy Christian life wanting to kill themselves. Ah, listen, it's wonderful what the Lord can do in 15 to 20 seconds, isn't it? I mean, it's marvelous what can be done when a man faces God and his sin and said, Lord, have mercy on me and save me and come in my heart. Oh, listen, dear friends, there's no problem that you have but what cannot be solved within the hour. There's not a problem you face which cannot be solved right here in this 1 hour. World can't solve it. Education, legislation, nothing else, but Jesus can. Well, let's skip on over to our verse now, beginning at verse 25. And he cried unto the Lord, and the Lord showed him a tree. Now, there's something gone wrong. He cried to the Lord. Something's happened. And if we'll back up just a little bit, just a little bit. When they came to Marah, or Marah, some people call it Marah, but my Bible said it's a long A, Marah, they could not drink of the waters of Marah, for they were bitter. Therefore, the name of it was called Marah. And the people murmured against Moses, saying, what shall we drink? Now, one of the favorite pastimes of the Israelites is murmuring and complaining. So just remember this. When you begin to murmur and complain, you're acting just like they did when they got disobedient. And I'm going to give you what causes sickness this morning. That is two or three illustrations. And he cried unto the Lord, and the Lord showed him a tree. That's interesting, isn't it? That's an unusual tree, wasn't it? He showed him a tree, which when he had cast into the waters were made sweet. There he made for them a statute and an ordinance, and there he proved them and said, if thou wilt diligently hearken to the voice of the Lord thy God, and will do that which is right in his sight, and will give ear to his commandments, and keep all his statutes, I'll put none of these diseases upon thee, which I have brought upon the Egyptians. For I am the Lord that healeth thee. Now that's our text. I am the Lord. Not I was the Lord, or I shall be. I am the Lord that does what? Healeth thee. Present tense. H-E-A-L-E-T-H. Healeth. That's present tense healing. Now then, but you notice where he put the if, don't you? He put it on the side of the rebellious children of Israel. They were fussing and said, look here, the water's bitter, we can't drink it. And he prayed to the Lord showed him a tree. You know what the tree represents, don't you? The cross of Christ. What is it that sweetens up our bitter lives? Why, it's the cross of Christ. You know that. Why, that's the thing that makes the difference. Take an old wicked sinner, put the cross in his life, put Christ in his heart, how much difference he is. I just looking across our congregation this morning. I watched them come in so clean and nice and fine and look like happy in the Lord. I mean, they put the cross into the bitter liquor waters and the bitter fussing, condemning. I mean, all the waters that were bitter. And so he said he showed him a tree. The Lord showed him a tree. Now, he didn't find it. The Lord showed it to him. And let me say something else. You'll never see the tree if God didn't show it to you. But you know what the Lord uses? You know what he uses? He uses the gospel preaching and Bible teaching to show you the tree that will sweeten up the waters of your life. You know, one of our songs that the girls sing so much, and it's a fine song, thank God for the valley I walk through today. I guess out of all the songs that the girls have ever sung, that's been requested about the most wherever we go, thank God for the valley I walk through today. Well, isn't it good? And you know one reason they like to hear you sing it, they think you've already and believe that the way you sing and live and act, that you've already walked through it. And you came out on the right side, see? Now that's what people are looking. They want to see somebody that can demonstrate the privilege and experience of going through the valley. And that little stanza part, and I've thought about it a lot of times. I found you when the lilies were blooming by the way. So I thank you for the valley I walk through. I got to thinking, I found you when the lilies were blooming by the way. I said, well, I didn't find him out in the lily pad or lily pond, and you didn't either. Now, that sounds sweet and pretty, and it's all right, but I said one day, I said, why don't you sing? I found you when the preacher was preaching the gospel way. Yes, sir, and that's what we need today. We don't need a bunch of extra newfangled stuff. Let's just keep preaching the gospel way. Jesus said, I'm the way and the truth and the light. No man come to the Father but by me. What did he say? I'm the Lord that healeth thee. Now turn with me to Psalm 103, and then I'm going to come to discuss with you what makes folks sick. Where does sickness come from anyhow? Does the Lord put it on us? Does he peddle disease? Could you go up to Jesus and get dipped there all right? Could you say to Jesus, could you give me a big old ugly stinking cancer, please? Reckon he'd do that? Well, we'll look at it in a minute. Let's turn to Psalm 103. This is one of the greatest challenges. You either believe it or you don't believe it. And I think you believe part of it. I don't think you're in doubt about that. If you've been saved, you believe part of it. But we need to believe all of it. He said, bless the Lord, O my soul, and all that's within me. Bless his holy name. Bless the Lord, O my soul, and forget not all his benefits, who forgiveth all thine iniquities, period. There's no period there. That's not the end of that verse. Rest of it says, who healeth all thy diseases. Say, there's that same verb again. Who healeth all thy diseases. Now let me ask you this. Do you believe that Jesus will forgive more iniquities than he'll heal diseases? According to the scripture, he does the same with both of them. We're going to either accept part of it and kick out the rest of it, or are we going to believe all of it? What is your decision today? Who forgiveth all thine iniquities, who healeth all thy diseases.
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0: at the new inspirations?
1: Well, hey, man, hey, let's turn that mule around. Boy, you talking about some good stuff. Praise God, this is butter in the grits this morning.

0: Well, there's not much that I can do to thank the Lord for what he's done for me. He's been better to me than I deserve. He's been better to me than I ever dreamed that he would be. A home place that I'm living in right now. Many a night I'd lay in my bed at night and wonder what the future would be. I was just a boy, but I knew God was calling my life. He was calling me into the ministry. And I'll be honest with you, in those early days, I was scared he was going to send me to Africa. I was scared to go to Africa. They eat monkey brains and fried spiders, and I didn't want to learn how to eat spiders and monkey brains. And heard there's cannibals, and I thought, Lord, if they got a hold of me, they could feed a village for have a big luau. Yes, sir. And but I remember laying there thinking, what's life going to be like? And I look back now, all these decades, and I never dreamed that the Lord would be so good to me and that he would bless me. I had a good mama and I had a good daddy. Christian folks loved God, loved each other, loved the family. And I saw what a Christian daddy was supposed to look like. I saw what a Christian mama was supposed to look like. They didn't send me to church. They carried me to church. And I thank the Lord. I left here in the early 80s, I believe it was 82. Mm-hmm. Had no idea that just a few days later I'd meet who was going to be my wife for the rest of my life and begin to get groomed into the ministry, trying to learn things and all. And I've just got to say this morning, God's been mighty good to me. He has blessed me.
1: Amen.
0: And I thank God for it. There's never been a prayer that he didn't hear and he didn't answer. Now, sometimes we pray and like lightning, boom, the answer's right there. I've told you before, I was down on my knees back in a little room we built for Miss Dean to have a prayer room in our home. I'm on my knees praying about whether God wants us to come to Greenville. And I had not gotten it out of my mouth because I said, Lord, you're just going to have to show me. I mean, we'd been there 32 years. And I thought, is this really the right move? My mama and my daddy and my brothers, they needed me. My family needed me. And I thought about honoring your father and your mother. And I always wanted to come home, but I'd never felt led. Never felt like God opened that door, but he did this one. And I'm on my knees praying, and my cell phone rings. And his brother Stewart, Preacher Stewart, I picked up the phone, and the first thing out of his mouth, he said, are you ready to move to Greenville? I said, yes, sir. I got up off my knees, didn't need to pray anymore. God answered that prayer. But listen, sometimes God answers a prayer with no. That's an answer to prayer. We say, well, boy, God didn't answer that prayer. Sure he did. He just told you no. And like some little brat in the checkout line at Walmart, I want this. I want that. I want that pack of tater chips. You can't have them. Ah! And you sit there and watch it, and I tell you, it makes my blood pressure go up. See the little brat acting like it, and more, makes me more mad at mom and daddy that let it. But that's the way we act sometimes. God didn't answer my prayer. I tried to pray. I did pray. God didn't answer. Yeah, he did. Open your eyes. He said no. No is an answer to prayer. When our kids came to us, we tried to give our kids what not only what they needed, but we tried to give them what they wanted. But sometimes they wanted things that they didn't need that would be harmful to them, and we said no. Now, that was an answer. And then God says, sometimes he says, wait. And that is an answer to prayer. We think if God doesn't say yes and agree with us, well, God didn't hear it. Oh, God hears. And Holy Spirit carried those prayers with groanings. And Jesus Christ that searcheth the hearts knoweth what's the mind of the Spirit. He takes those prayers to glory. And so we pray, and God says yes, and we shout, praise God, amen, he's a wonderful God. We pray sometimes, and the Lord says no, or wait. And we say, well, God didn't answer that prayer. Yeah, he did. Stop praying. He said no. Move on. Move on. Okay, I've got a special guest with me here in the mobile lab, the bat cave of the ministry. And I want to say a great big top of the morning to my sweet wife, Ms. Dean.
1: Good morning. I'm so glad to be here.
0: Amen. And it's been a while since she's been on, and got an opportunity this morning to let her come on and just give a brief word of testimony.
1: Well, I'm thankful for that, and he really has. He said, the Lord daily loadeth us with benefits.
0: Yes.
1: And then in Psalm 116, it says, I love the Lord, because he hath heard the voice of my supplications. And when you read down further, it says, what shall I render unto the Lord for his benefits? I will take the cup of salvation. We'll take the cup that God gives us for that day, the grace for that day,
0: amen,
1: his will for that need. We'll take that cup of salvation. And I was just thinking about that and thinking about, seek ye first the kingdom of God and his righteousness, and all these things they shall be added unto you. And we can trust him to do that. And yeah, we pray. And you know, sometimes I keep praying. It's like, Lord, are you sure? Can we talk about this some more? And but I wanted to read these scriptures. The Lord knoweth the days of the upright, and their inheritance shall be forever. They shall not be ashamed in the evil time, and in the days of famine they shall be satisfied. The steps of a good man are ordered by the Lord, and he delighteth in his way. Though he fall, he shall not be utterly cast down, for the Lord upholdeth him with his hand. I have been young, and now I'm old, yet have I not seen the righteous forsaken, nor his seed begging bread. For the Lord loveth judgment and forsaketh not his saints. They are preserved forever, but the seed of the wicked shall be cut off. Wait on the Lord and keep his way, and he shall exalt thee to inherit the land. When the wicked are cut off, thou shalt see it. But the salvation of the righteous is of the Lord. He is their strength in the time of the trouble, and the Lord shall help them and deliver them. He shall deliver them from the wicked and save them, because they trust in him. So let's keep praying, let's keep claiming those scriptures, and let's keep thanking God for his daily cup of salvation.
0: Amen. Couldn't have said it better myself. Amen. And like I said, God answers yes. Sometimes he answers no, and you know that door's just shut tight. But then sometimes he says wait. And it's our importunity to keep praying and keep praying, keep believing, keep trusting that he hears and that he answers. Thank you for that this morning. That was a blessing. Real quickly now, I want to remind you, coming up this Sunday, a big day at White Horse Heights Baptist Church, Brother Kevin Keeter, the bow tie preacher, he's going to be back. They're finishing up a tent meeting down in Greenwood. He's going to stay over and be with us Sunday. He'll be preaching at 11. We'll have Sunday school at 10. He'll preach at 11. We'll have dinner, our Sunday dinner, down in the fellowship hall. And then we'll be back about 1:15 for the afternoon service. Brother Kevin will be preaching that. And then there'll be no evening service this Sunday night at White Horse Heights Baptist Church. So make plans to come out and be with us. If you can't make the morning service, and you're in your church, that's where you need to be, come on out at 1 o'clock, 1:15, and be with us for that. Now, Ms. Dean, real quickly, we have been offering a pastor appreciation special. This black binder with gold stamped on there, we appreciate you, pastor. A nice little poem, and then you open it up, and it's just a blank journal in there, and with blank pages, and the size of it will fit into my Bible, so you could use it for notes. It's got a really, really nice writing pen, and we're offering that for $25. Now, these have gone quicker than I thought.
1: Well, they're beautiful. They're very lovely and elegant and stunning, and I just hope they have something for the women.
0: Yeah,
1: you know, we'll have to call that vendor.
0: I know it.
1: So we won't sell.
0: And
1: for
0: so
1: the
0: you
1: ladies.
0: 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Hey, until next week, Brother Dean, Miss Dean, saying we love you, and may God richly bless you.
1: God bless you. Love y'all.
0: Amen.
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0: according to the word of the Lord. Now Nineveh was an exceeding great city of 3 days' journey. And Jonah began to enter into the city a day's journey, and he cried and said, "Yet 40 days, and Nineveh shall be overthrown." Let's pray. Father, thank you for the privilege that you have given to us. Lord, I'm ashamed at the times that I've taken for granted this privilege to be able to assemble together. Lord, also to be able within this time together to worship you, to experience the presence of God as we have already in this place today. The precious songs of Zion have been so powerful. We thank you, Lord, for the presence of God that has been so real and evident in the song service this morning and this evening. Lord, I want to thank you for the time to give to the work of God, for it is an act of our worship unto thee as well. I thank you, Lord, for the precious, precious word of God. As we are reminded once again in our text tonight, the word of the Lord came unto Jonah. Lord, I'm ashamed once again of the times that I've taken for granted the holy word of God that we have in our possession. The inspired, inerrant, infallible, preserved Word of God. We thank you for it. Thank you, Lord, for this time together to study this book of Jonah. I pray that you would help us to see you once again on the pages of your Word. Would you speak to us, please? May our hearts be tender and receptive. I do pray that you would work your eternal works in this place and each and every heart this evening. From the youngest to the very oldest, may our hearts not be cold and calloused and critical, and complacent toward the Scripture, to the voice of God tonight, but, O Lord, may we hear your voice on every line. May we make each faithful saying ours. Spirit of God, our teacher be, showing the things of Christ to me. Open our hearts, Lord, more about Jesus. May we leave this place refreshed and renewed, set on fire once again to go into this lost and dying world to tell the good news, the old story that never grows old. Thank you, Father, for what you will continue to do. We plead the blood of Jesus. Thank you, Father, in Jesus' name, amen and amen. Thank you for standing. You may be seated. We come back once again to our text in Jonah 3. We note once again that Jonah has no doubt sailed to the highest heights of heaven in his service for the Lord as a prophet for God. But he has as well plummeted to the very depths of hell in his rebellion and disobedience. God has chastened his servant. The Lord has sent a great wind, and he has also prepared a great fish. Jonah cried from the belly of that well, and yes, Jonah cried from the belly of hell itself. He has often preached about God's wrath, but he now has been the recipient of that wrath. But aren't you thankful that the character that Jonah experienced in God's wrath was not the only characteristic that he experienced? For he would soon experience the grace of God, as we noted in last week's message, or 2 weeks ago rather, in chapter 3 and verse 1, that the word of the Lord came unto Jonah the second time. He learned that God is a God of second chances. Amen. He is a God of divine compassion. He is a God that's full of mercy. He is a God that's slow to anger. He is a God that the Bible said is mercy. He delighteth in mercy. Micah chapter 7. He's the God that the psalmist wrote that his mercy endureth forever. And his truth endureth to all generations. Now, after having experienced the word of the Lord coming to him the second time, giving him clear instructions once again, arise, go unto Nineveh, that great city, and preach unto it the preaching that I bid thee. Jonah is once again faced with a decision. He is once again faced with whether he is going to be obedient or disobedient. Our text reveals that Jonah is obedient to the word of the Lord. I want to deal tonight with Jonah's dedicated commitment. Now in new resolve and fresh response to the fresh word of God. And aren't you thankful God comes to you again and again? Now, as we preached a couple of weeks ago, that is no excuse for us to abuse the grace of God. Shall we continue in sin that grace may abound? God forbid. Certainly His mercies and His grace should not propel us nor drive us into a lifestyle of lasciviousness or into a lifestyle of sinfulness or casual spirit or response to the Word of God. But may His coming to us a second time, may His Word coming to us a third and fourth time, may it drive us with new passion and vigor to serve Him more fervently than we ever have before. Jonah's response, Mr. Butler said, to his renewed commission is one of great dedication. Instead of rising up to flee to Tarshish as he did in chapter 1, as he received those orders to go to Nineveh, the Bible tells us in our text in verse number 3, so Jonah arose and went into Nineveh. So Jonah arose and went unto Nineveh. He did so as he was ordered by the Lord. The Bible says, according to the word of the Lord. It is either dedication or disobedience. Mr. Butler said, those who show little enthusiasm for the things of God and give little priority for serving the Lord are simply disobedient people. Their lack of dedication proclaims loudly their disobedient life. Jonah is going to proclaim now with this fresh mercy of the Lord that he now has a dedication and a commitment to the Lord of hosts. I want us to observe three simple little truths from these two verses tonight, and I'll be as brief as possible. I want to deal firstly with the directness of his commitment. Secondly, in the text, I see this, the difficulty of his commitment. And then lastly, the declaration of his commitment. Again, just beans and cornbread type preaching tonight, amen. But let's look at the text. Notice again the directness of his commitment. I love these little phrases. Like these are the little phrases sometimes that I'm afraid that we just kind of glance over as we casually read the Word of God. But each statement, you understand, each word is a message from God. And the Bible says in verse 3, so Jonah arose. I think that would be worth highlighting or underlining in your Bible, at least emphasizing. So Jonah arose and went unto Nineveh. I see the directness of his commitment, having heard the word of the Lord the second time. Here's a man that has, yes, been to the belly of the well and even to the belly of hell. Here is a man that has experienced the wrath of God. And yes, he has experienced fresh and new mercies. Amen. As God has come to him a second time. With a fresh resolve, he, as he hears this commandment of God, Jonah, I want you to go to Nineveh and preach unto it the preaching that I bid thee. The next phrase could have read, so Jonah rose up to flee from the presence of the Lord, like it did in chapter 1 in verse number 3. But with new resolve, with new commitment and dedication, he sets his face like a flint, and the Bible said he arose and went. I see in this directness of his commitment that it was immediate. There is no implication in the text that there is a hesitation on Jonah's part. There is no delay. There is no procrastination. There is no waiting for a more convenient time. Amen. Immediately, he gets up and goes about the task that God has placed upon him. I do not mean to again, ruffle feathers again this evening. I did a decent job at doing that this morning, but I'm in the text, so I've got to be faithful to the text. I am afraid that in this day and hour, there is such a lackadaisical, casual spirit within Christendom. Amen. There is such a delay. There is such a procrastination. There is such a spirit of lethargy, a spirit of apathy within the ranks of Christianity today. But oh, when Jonah heard the word of the Lord the second time, he understood his response could not be delayed this time. There could be no excuse this time. There could be no going in a different direction this time. He arose and went.
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0: Hello, friends. 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
0: And welcome to the broadcast today. We'll begin our program with a song by our choir. They're going to come around and sing for us an old favorite, I Don't Know About Tomorrow, But I Know Who Holds My Hand. Hope it'll be a blessing to you as they sing for us on today's broadcast.

0: Amen. Thank you, choir, for that wonderful message and song. And now for today's message, take your Bible and turn with us to the book of Exodus, chapter number 2. We'll be looking at the first 10 verses, and we'll be preaching this week on this subject, the mother of Moses. We'll join the services now by way of recording live at Mount Sinai Baptist Church.
1: Exodus chapter 2, the first 10 verses. Let's stand together, please, in reverence to the reading of the word of the Lord. And there went a man of the house of Levi, and took to wife a daughter of Levi. And the woman conceived and bare a son. And when she saw him, that he was a goodly child, she hid him 3 months. And when she could not longer hide him, she took for him an ark of bulrushes, and daubed it with slime and with pitch, and put the child therein. And she laid it in the flags by the river's brink. And his sister stood afar off, to wit what would be done to him. And the daughter of Pharaoh came down to wash herself at the river, and her maidens walked along by the river's side. And when she saw the ark among the flags, she sent her maid to fetch it. And when she had opened it, she saw the child, and behold, the babe wept. And she had compassion on him and said, "This is one of the Hebrews' children." Then said his sister to Pharaoh's daughter, "Shall I go and call to thee a nurse of the Hebrew women, that she may nurse the child for thee?" And Pharaoh's daughter said to her, "Go." And the maid went and called the child's mother. And Pharaoh's daughter said unto her, "Take this child away and nurse it for me, and I will give thee thy wages." And the woman took the child and nursed it. And the child grew, and she brought him unto Pharaoh's daughter, and he became her son. And she called his name Moses, and she said, "Because I draw him out of the water." Let's go to the Lord in prayer. Our Heavenly Father, thank you for the privilege of being here today, and I thank you for the wonderful songs of Zion. Thank you for the good spirit of worship, for the testimonies and the blessings of heaven upon us. Thank you for our mothers in the church. I pray you bless each one of them today. Now, Lord, touch thy servant. I need a physical touch, spiritual power, and anointing. And I just ask you to give us strength and grace today. And may the word go forth and minister grace to the hearer. We'll praise you for all that you do for us. In Jesus' name we pray. Amen. Thank you and be seated. I want to preach upon the subject of the mother of Moses. Jochebed is her name. Jochebed's name means Jehovah is glorious, or Jehovah gloried. And certainly the glorious Lord demonstrated his glory through this young mother, Jochebed. And in keeping with Mother's Day, I thought it'd be appropriate to preach on the mother of Moses. I want to call your attention to the book of Hebrews chapter 11 and verse 22. Where it says, "By faith, Moses, when he was born, was hid 3 months of his parents, because they saw he was a proper child, and they were not afraid of the king's commandments." Now, here in Exodus chapter 2 and verse 2, we see that it is the mother of Moses that does the hiding, and of course, this in cooperation with her husband. And putting the two together, we know that this was an act of faith in the heart of Moses' mother. And I think a mother's faith is certainly a precious, precious thing that she can hand down to her children and to her children's children. I'm reminded of Timothy, how Paul said that his faith had been handed down to him by his grandmother and his mother. Mothers, you do so much for your children. You take care of them, you feed them, you nourish them, you protect them, you watch over them, you wash them, you see to it that every physical infirmity is treated, and I'll tell you, you become a doctor, a nurse, and a babysitter, and a disciplinarian, and educator. And so much has been entrusted to you mothers in raising your children, and you do so much for them. But of all that you do for your children, don't neglect this one thing, and that is to give unto them the gift of faith. Let them see a living, productive, active faith in your life and pass that on to your children. Well, you could give them a lot of things, nice clothes, nice cars, and nice education, but if you give them all of that and they don't get the faith in God, brother, I'm telling you what, then they would certainly miss it all. I think the most important thing in motherhood for those of you that are saved by amazing grace, the most important thing is for you to pass your faith on to your children. I believe that. I believe that with all my heart. Well, we're going to talk about the mother of Moses today as we examine this passage of Scripture. I want you to point your attention, number one, consider the time of this story. Well, there came to the throne of Egypt a Pharaoh who knew not Joseph. And of course, it had been several hundred years since Joseph had been on the scene. And all the good that Joseph had done for the land of Egypt had been forgotten. The children of Israel had been blessed of the Lord, and they were multiplying plentifully because of the blessings of heaven upon them. In fact, they were so multiplying that they were really outnumbering the Egyptians in the land. And Pharaoh got a little nervous, thinking that, there's going to get so populous that...

with such rigor that the men would be so tired that they'd not be able to father children. Well, that didn't work. They kept on multiplying. Then he came up with another scheme that he would get the midwives to. When the come time for a Hebrew woman to deliver a child, if they saw it was a male child, then they would kill the child. But, of course, the midwives came up with this story to Pharaoh, said, well, these Hebrew women ain't like these Egyptian women. Said, they're a lot more lively. Said, by the time we got there, they done had the youngin'. And so, but the Lord spared those midwives and certainly kept the population of Israel growing. Well, finally, it came the time that Pharaoh in his delivered a wicked edict in verse 22 of chapter 1. Pharaoh charged all his people, saying, every son that is born ye shall cast into the river, and every daughter ye shall save alive. And so what a terrible, terrible, wicked ploy of this Egyptian Pharaoh. And I believe behind it all was the attempt of Satan to stop the coming of the promised seed. See, the devil ain't no dummy. He knew that promise in Genesis 3:15 that the seed of the woman would bruise his head. I believe he had figured out that it would come through Abraham, Isaac, and Jacob. I believe the devil had enough sense to know that the promised seed would come through the line of Israel. And so this was one of his treacheries and one of his attempts to stop the promised seed and to do away with the nation of Israel. Not only do I think he was trying to stop the promised seed, but I think he was trying to stop, my friend, the witness of this nation of Israel. You know, if the devil was successful in his attempt, that we'd have no Bible. Did you know that we'd have no, amen, no Bible at all? Our Bible has been written primarily by Jewish writers. Almost all the Bible has been written by Jewish writers, except when you come down maybe to Luke, who may have been a Roman, and but anyway, or Greek rather, and but most of our Bible we owe to the Jews. And if the devil could have succeeded in stopping the nation of Israel, I mean, he would have stopped us from having a Bible, and he would have stopped us from having a Savior that came through the lineage of Abraham.

Well, that's about all the time we have for the broadcast today. Please join us again at the same time tomorrow for another Sounds from Sinai radio broadcast. Now, if you'd like a copy of today's message in its entirety, then simply write us here at Mount Sinai Baptist Church, 830 Country Club Road, Pickens, South Carolina, zip 29671. And please, when you write, include the date of this program and the call letters of this radio station. That address again, Mount Sinai Baptist Church, 830 Country Club Road, Pickens, South Carolina, zip 29671. And now, until we meet again on tomorrow's broadcast, this is Pastor Rudy Smith saying, may the Lord bless you, is our prayer.

0: ceasefire between Russia and Ukraine has yet to take hold. Russian drones and missiles targeted Kharkiv, Ukraine's second-largest city. President Trump is taking some heat for a deal that will allow Russia to supply diesel fuel to the U.S. as well as to global markets. Backed by Iran, Houthi rebels have launched another missile strike on Saudi Arabia's main airport in Riyadh. It's the second such attack in as many days.
1: The Houthis are saying that Saudi airspace remains a target. Now, Saudi Arabia, for its part, has pledged a decisive retaliation. Now, we don't know what that will be, but people here in the region are certainly bracing for an escalation. And then there's the question of what this means for Donald Trump. His ally, Saudi Arabia, has now been hit hard. Does he step in to help them with direct military aid, or does he risk looking weak? And of course, he has to think about the midterms, which are fast approaching.
0: The BBC's Orla Guerin. From the western Florida panhandle up into the northeast, the storm called Isaias left death and destruction in its aftermath. The hurricane, which made landfall Friday night in Florida, is blamed for at least five deaths in the south. It unleashed widespread flooding, spawned tornadoes, and brought down numerous trees and power lines. Dangerous online behavior by its AI models, leading Anthropic to pull the plug for now.
2: TechCrunch reports Anthropic is cutting off live internet access to its internal evaluations until it can straighten out the rogue AI agents. Researchers are alarmed because that means those AI models can't be evaluated before they're released. I'm Tammy Trujillo.
0: On Wall Street, the Dow futures up 57 points. NASDAQ futures 50 points in the red. This is SRN News. Dr. Albert Mohler of the Southern Baptist Convention says the attempted hijacking of a Fly Dubai passenger jet by its co-pilot is an example of the ugly face of Islamic terrorism.
3: It was an extremely close call. It was averted only by heroism. This is an enormous worldview issue. It comes down to the fact that civilization is and always is an achievement.
0: Dr. Mohler adds that civilization is more vulnerable than people think.
3: Civilization built this aircraft, able to withstand the stressors put on it in the terrifying descent. And civilization established the rules having to do with which airliners are certified to fly and which are not. And we're talking about rules here of moral behavior. This was not, in the case of this airplane, a mechanical problem. This was a moral problem. And the moral problem at its core can be summed up as the forces of civilization juxtaposed with the forces of anti-civilization.
0: And Dr. Albert Mohler says, thank God that this time civilization won. This is SRN News. One political analyst says former President Obama's campaigning with Abdul El-Sayed has become awkward.
4: Barack Obama is set to campaign in Michigan for Democrat Abdul El-Sayed in the 2026 midterms, despite El-Sayed's past criticisms of Obama's presidency as a failure and claims that the country was not better off after his terms. Cornell West highlights their ideological clashes on issues like Gaza, Wall Street bailouts, and single-payer health care, labeling Obama a moderate neoliberal, while El-Sayed struggles with black voters in the state. Richard Boyd reporting.
0: President Trump says his newly appointed White House Press Secretary, Katie Zachariah, will hold her first briefing this week. In a Truth Social post, the president announced that Zachariah will officially begin her tenure as press secretary today. She'll be holding an introductory news conference tomorrow in the White House briefing room. More details at srnnews.com.
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1: With SRN News, I'm Rich Thomason in Washington. Apparently, the so-called energy season

you rise and rejoice on a Monday morning. Hope you're having a good start to your day. And we're going to have a beautiful fall week. I don't think the hurricane knocked off all the leaves yet. Some of them are now starting to change a little bit. Over the next 2 weeks, there'll be a lot of leaves changing colors. And looking forward to a beautiful creation that God has blessed us with. But be in the 80s most of the week with sunshine, and so prepare yourself for that as we begin drying out from the weekend rain that we so desperately needed, and we thank the Lord for that today. Well, I hope you're having a good start to your day, and I'm going to kick off this segment of music with the Perrys. Did I mention that I love him? Do you love him today? Might as well just tell him. It's a Monday morning, but it's a good time to tell the Lord you love him. Thank you so much for listening to Rise and Rejoice. I'm Brian Coates, and I hope you have a great start to your work week.

The Spataco family, everything he forgot. They'll be with us during Share-a-thon this year. Looking forward to hear from them. And that's coming up starting 1 month from today. Can you believe that? Yeah, we're right there. 1 month away from Share-a-thon. Looking forward to that. Well, good morning to you. Hope you're having a good start to your day. And we're going to go next to the Goldmans. He is the way, the truth, and he's the life, giving us the life that we need to live. And I'd encourage you to follow him today. Rise and rejoice.

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2: With SRN News, I'm Rich Thomason in Washington. The first hurricane of this Atlantic season has left a lot of cleanup in its wake. Hurricane Isaias roared ashore along Florida's western panhandle before marching up the east coast, stirring up powerful winds, spinning off tornadoes, and dumping flooding rains, blamed for 5 deaths across the south. Long Beach, California is lifting most evacuation orders after floodwaters started receding along parts of the shoreline following this past weekend's rush with the remnants of Tropical Storm Rachel.
3: Those evacuations covered big chunks of the Long Beach Peninsula, Naples Island, and Treasure Island. Only small parts of Seaside Walk remain shut down. Some coastal flooding is still possible during high tides, but the danger to property and people is down significantly. At least 8 buildings are now red tagged. Officials say they deployed some 17,000 sandbags over the past few days. I'm Tammy Trujillo.
2: President Trump says Russia will supply diesel fuel to the U.S. and global markets. Ukrainian President Zelensky says that will feed Vladimir Putin's war machine. President Trump says there is an energy ceasefire in the war between Russia and Ukraine. He says both parties have agreed. Following the announcement, Russia attacked Ukraine's second city with drones and missiles. About the president's call for new Ukrainian leadership, Ukrainian President Zelensky says that is up to the Ukrainian people.
4: The main thing is to have security infrastructure for this, to give possibility people to vote. Of course, it's up to Ukrainians when to vote, how to do it.
2: Zelensky, a guest on ABC's This Week. Iran-backed Houthi rebels have once again attacked Saudi Arabia's main airport in Riyadh. A fire broke out and there were injuries. Watching Wall Street this morning, the Dow futures are up 47 points. NASDAQ futures down 38. This is SRN News.
5: Well, taking a look at that weather forecast for Columbus Day. Sunshine, low 80s. Clear tonight, mid 50s. Sunshine on Tuesday, low 80s. Sunshine on Wednesday. Can you get this? 86. Thursday, 86. Friday, 86, sunshine all the way through. Then a major temperature change on Saturday. The high for Saturday is only going to be in the mid-60s. So, yeah, interesting weather pattern for October, to say the least. 20-degree difference in temperature between Friday and Saturday. But the Lord knows what we need. I've got to lay some brick pavers this weekend, and so that's been nice and cool Saturday for that. Well, let's go back to some more music as we head into the next half hour in this segment of music. Let's sit here and I look at this and I think I got to play the right song at the right time. And so we're going to go to this song here by the Lindsays, and His Blood Still Amazes Me. Rise and rejoice on a Monday morning. I'm Brian Coates, and I hope you're having a good start to your day and a great start to your work week.

Brian Freeman, Assurance for God So Loved. Rise and rejoice on a Monday morning. Well, let's go to the Irwins here. He's still alive and he's still on his throne. We'll hear this good song at 8:44 on a Monday morning, Columbus Day. And I hope you're having a good start to your week.

I know a man who can. 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The Agee family will be with us. Here they are singing for you.

0: Well, if I could describe to you heaven, I wouldn't be able to do half of it. If I could describe to you eternity, I wouldn't be able to describe half of it. If I could describe God and his omnipotence and omnipresence and omniscience, I wouldn't be able to describe half of it. Our pale and frail words can only do so much to talk about how great he is. Rise and rejoice on a Monday morning. We'll be back with more music here in just a few moments.
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2: 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Stay tuned.
3: 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Here's attorney David Gibbs Jr.
2: Tanya and her husband were financially blessed enough that they purchased an investment property they planned to rent out. They were curious if they were able to advertise it strictly as rentable to fellow Christians, so they called our lawyers at the Christian Law Association. Our attorneys understood and appreciated their idea, but explained that if the house was being rented for profit, they would be subject to anti-discrimination laws that would prevent them from choosing tenants based on religious alone. If they wanted the house to be a ministry and not an investment, they could rent it as a different house story. They would be able to put any restrictions on a belief that they pleased. But as a money-making tool, Tanya and her husband needed to be cautious. In America, if you're going to rent property, know the rights and the motive for owning the property.
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0: Well, we are in full-fledged fall, but unfortunately, the next couple of days are not going to feel as so. Sunshine today, low 80s. Yeah, that said that right. We're the 12th day of October in the 80s. Yeah, congratulations. Clear tonight, mid-50s.

Sunshine Tuesday and Wednesday, mid-80s. Sunshine Thursday, mid-80s. Sunshine Friday, mid-80s. But by Saturday, we will be in the low to mid-60s for the high. So a 20-degree temperature difference between the high on Friday and the high on Saturday. And as far as I'm concerned, it'll be a welcome cool down. So if you can make it the first 5 days of the week, have a nice cool weekend to go up and get some, pick some apples in one of the orchards or to enjoy God's beautiful creation this weekend. Well, let's go to the Booth Brothers kicking off this segment of music as we head further into the 9 o'clock hour. Hope you're having a great start to your day today.

And that's the Morrison Sisters, and Nobody Loves Me Like You. Good morning to you. Hope you're having a good start to your day. It is a good day to be a child of God, a good day to be saved, and so honored to have you listening this morning. Well, let's pull up this song here by the Lindsays. I like this song. He is more than I could tell. Rise and rejoice on a Monday morning.

And that's the sounds of the Perrys, and I remember the day. Well, let's see here what's up next. Let's go to the Kingdom Heirs. What a blessed assurance to know that he's mine and I'm his. He stood the test of time. Rise and rejoice on a Monday morning. It's 9:17.

I do not know to this day. I'll never understand how the world lives without Jesus. I don't know how cities wake up and cars start moving and taxis and buses and people just go. They grab their coffee and they hit the road and they open their briefcases and they type on their computers and they teach their classes and they do their deals and they spend their money. And I don't know how they do it without Jesus Christ. With all the nasty going on in the world right now, how in the world can you make it 24 hours without the confidence of knowing that Jesus Christ is the same yesterday, today, and forever in your own heart? How do you do it? I can't do it, and I would encourage you to not try. I don't know how people live without Jesus. And I would encourage you today, if you don't know Jesus Christ, I mean, with the massive outreach of the Tabernacle Baptist Media Group, 91.5, WTBI.org, the web app, everything. I know you're out there. I know you're all over the world listening right now. And if you don't know Jesus Christ, now's the accepted time. And today is the day of salvation. I think I'll play a little bit more of that before we go into the news of the day. Let's hit that song again. I don't know how people live without Jesus. Rise and rejoice on a Monday morning. I'm Brian Coates. It's going to be a hot October week in the 80s, but in the 60s on Saturday. We'll give you a weather forecast in a few minutes.

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4: With SRN News, I'm Rich Thomason in Washington. Saudi Arabia vows retaliation for attacks. There was a second one over the weekend on its main airport in Riyadh, and the U.S. may join the Saudis in striking back.
5: A Saudi military spokesman said a projectile hit King Khalid International Airport, starting a fire and causing injuries. President Trump said the U.S. is considering its response after a strike on the same airport killed 13 people, including one American, and injured more than 300 others. Houthi rebels in Yemen claim responsibility for a series of recent attacks on Saudi Arabia. I'm Lisa Carton.
4: Russia and Ukraine agree to a ceasefire on energy infrastructure.
6: President Trump announced the energy ceasefire in the war between Russia and Ukraine in a post on Truth Social, saying that both parties have agreed. Following the announcement, Ukrainian President Volodymyr Zelensky posted on X that Ukraine supports the ceasefire. He went on to say that it's important that Russia supports it as well. It comes just days after President Trump said Russia will supply diesel fuel to the U.S. The president called it a great announcement for diesel prices for Americans. The deal reportedly angered Zelensky. Richard Boyd reports.
4: And Ukrainian President Zelensky is taking aim at the U.S.-Russia diesel deal.
7: It gives Putin money, and he spends money only on this war. Kill us. Kill our children.
4: On ABC's This Week, Zelensky says Ukrainians will fight back.
7: Otherwise, we will lose our life and homes, our freedom.
4: Florida leads the way with power outages in the wake of Hurricane Isaias. Just over 150,760 utility customers out, according to poweroutage.us. On Wall Street, the Dow futures 50 points higher. This is SRN News.
8: Well, you can expect sunshine, temperatures in the mid-80s today. Sunshine tomorrow, mid-80s. Sunshine Wednesday, mid-80s. Sunshine Thursday, mid-80s. Sunshine Friday, mid-80s. Does that sound familiar? But by Saturday, sunshine only in the mid-60s. It's a major cool down between Friday and Saturday. And looking forward to a nice weekend this weekend. Well, good morning to you. Hope you're having a good start to your day. Enjoying God's great goodness. For the Lord is good. His mercy is everlasting, and his truth endureth to all generations. And so thankful for the wonderful goodness of God. Let's kick off this segment of music with Greater Vision. And when we all get to heaven,

9:41 on a Monday morning, and wow. I don't know which one to play next. Man, we got so many good songs here. Let's pull this one out. I like this one. This is the Snyders, okay? And I love this song. There's never been a day without God in all of the universal history of billions of years past and future. Never been a day without God. That comforts me, and it ought to comfort you this morning as well. Rise and rejoice on a Monday morning.

I can't give up the sounds of the Blythe family. Well, the Hoskin family coming up next. Joyful Morning, 949. Tabernacle Baptist Media Group wishes you a great day today on this Columbus Day.

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We welcome you to Encouraging Words from Tabernacle Baptist Church. 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

0: Well, praise the Lord. Good morning to you. God bless you this morning. God is good. Beautiful, beautiful day today. Thank the good Lord for that. We often complain about the bad weather. Let's just pause today and thank God for the good weather right here. Wherever you are, I hope you're having good weather. I just do not know. We've got Houston, Texas, Russia Federation. There's Costa Rica, Brooklyn, New York. More Costa Rica, more Russia Federation. Thank God for you listening in. Gray, Georgia, more Costa Rica, wonderful. Gaffney, Greenville, of course, Charleston, there it is, West Virginia, I'm going too fast. Englewood, Colorado, Sarasota, Florida, Taylor, South Carolina, Burlington, New Jersey, Simpsonville, Augusta, Georgia. Man, I've been wanting to go there for a long time. And that golf, praise the Lord for that. Love to go to the Masters sometime. Gaffney, South Carolina, Waynesville, there's Idaho, Pennsylvania. Of course, Greenville, list goes on and on and on. Maine, Georgia. God bless you for listening in today. What a joy it is to know somebody is listening. Of course, there's Germany, Canada. God bless you, Michigan. Oh, man, wonderful. Just goes on and on today. What a joy that is. Minnesota, Colorado again. There's Sweden. Wonderful for that. God bless you. And we're so excited you're tuning in today. And I hope you had a wonderful day in the Lord yesterday in your home church. We enjoyed yesterday here at Tabernacle. God was mighty good to us. Other visitors came in the door again. We're so thankful for that. Then many returning visitors. God just been good to us. Appreciate the choir being faithful. Got a lot of some folk that are sick, some folk on vacation. But Lord really gave us a good spirit and a more crowd coming in. So we're thankful for what the Lord did for us. I preached on what is your boat yesterday morning, speaking about Peter. Peter went back to his boat, talking about how we need to cut the boat, cut it loose, and just go ahead and serve God. Nothing to go back to. There's no plan B when God is your plan A. Last night, we continued our Elijah study, and I surely enjoyed that. What to do down by the drying brook. Then I'm looking forward to this Wednesday night. We're going verse by verse in the book of Ephesians. And I'm excited about that. You join us Wednesday night at 7 o'clock. Well, I want to talk something maybe a few times this week about something, not something you could see, not a broken bone, not a scar on our flesh, but it's something on the inside I want to speak about. Not many speak about this. We hit it and go on, but I want to maybe narrow this down to this week and a few broadcasts with you today. I hope it'll help you. May not have an issue today with it, but it may come a day that something will be said that will help you. I want to talk about mental fatigue. Now, that is not a sign of the absence of faith. What it is the reality of living in a fallen, fragile world. Now, our minds can grow as weary as our bodies, weighed down by stress, fear, uncertainty, and grief. But God, in His mercy, does not turn away from our soul in distress. Instead, His Word speaks directly to the tired mind with grace, comfort, and restoration. Now, I want to look at the reality of this weary mind we may have. Now, the Bible does not hide the emotional and mental struggles of God's servants, God's people. Even the strongest men and women of faith reached a point of deep exhaustion. Now, we're going to get to on Sunday nights Elijah in 1 Kings 19. But after achieving a great spiritual victory, Elijah fled into the wilderness, sat under a juniper tree, and prayed that he might die. It is enough now, O Lord, take away my life, for I am not better than my fathers. Now, Elijah's mind was drained, overwhelmed by the threat and isolation now. How did God respond to Elijah's brokenness? He did not rebuke him, lecture him, or demand instant spiritual strength from him. No. Instead, we find God provided physical rest. An angel touched Elijah and said, "Arise and eat." He slept, ate bread on the coals, drank water, and rested again in 1 Kings 19, 5 through 8. So God acknowledged now that the journey is too great for thee. Now, if your mind is weary today, hear this truth from the Word of God. God sees your limits. He does not condemn you for feeling overwhelmed. The greatest men and women of God in your Bible felt overwhelmed. He understands that the journey can feel too heavy to carry alone. Number two, I love this invitation from the good Lord. We know it. The Bible says, come unto me. Matthew 11, 28 through 30, the Lord Jesus Christ offers one of the most tender invitations in all of the Word of God. Come unto me, all you that labor and heavy laden, and I will give you rest. Take my yoke upon you and learn of me. For I am meek and lowly in heart, and you shall find rest unto your soul. For my yoke is easy and my burden is light. I love that coming to me. Christ Jesus does not ask you to fix your mind or pour yourself together before you approach him. He asks you to bring your heavy heart and confused thoughts directly to him just as you are. He says, I will give you rest. Now, true rest from the mind and soul is not found just in self-effort, no, but in the presence and strength of the Lord Jesus Christ. He also says, learn of me. Now, Jesus is meek and lowly in heart. He is gentle with your brokenness. He does not drive us with harshness. He leads us, I believe, friend, with gentle grace and care. Now, number three, let's exchange anxiety for God's peace. When thoughts spiral and the mind feels flooded with worry today, the Apostle Paul gives us some instruction. Be careful for nothing, but in everything, by prayer, supplication, with thanksgiving, let your requests be made known unto God. Watch this. And the peace of God, which passeth all understanding, watch it, shall keep your hearts and, there it is, minds through Christ Jesus. To be careful for nothing means to not be consumed or pull apart by your worry, the cares. The Bible encourages us today, friend, to bring every individual thought, worry, and care to God in prayer. What a promise this is. The peace of God, a peace that can transcend human comprehension, will keep, that means guard and protect like a soldier on watch, both your heart and your mind through Jesus Christ. Number four, let's renew our mind day by day. While God gives peace, he also calls us to guard where our attention rests. Paul gives us the writings here in Philippians 4:8. Finally, brethren, whatsoever things are true, whatsoever things are honest, whatsoever things are just, whatsoever things are pure, whatsoever things are lovely, whatsoever things are good report, if there be any virtue and if there be any praise, watch it, think on these things. When your mind is weary, friend, take courage and lean into the grace of God. Cast your burdens. Daily hand over your thoughts you cannot control. Give it to the Lord. 1 Peter 5:7, cast the burdens. Rest without guilt. Honor the body and mind God gave you by taking time to rest. Step back, seek help from the good Word of God. Number three, anchor in the Word. When eternal thoughts, internal thoughts are chaotic, return to something simple. What about this truth? Thou wilt keep him in perfect peace, whose mind, there it is stayed on thee. Why? Because he trusteth in thee. Isaiah 26:3. Ladies and gentlemen, if your mind feels weary today, do not lose heart. Your value in God's eyes is not measured by your productivity, your speed, or mental energy. You are his child, a child of the king, bought with a price and held in his hand. Aren't you glad today when your mind is heavy? Sometimes your mind just doesn't mind. You're going to need the Lord to give you peace. Friend, I hope you can do that today. Give it unto him. Cast those mental cares unto the Lord today. Mental illness, mental health is a big issue with us children of God. Let's study on that this week and receive some help from the good word of God. Friend, thank you so much for tuning in. God bless you. And until next time, please stay encouraged.
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Greetings, friend. 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God bless.

0: choir comes down, it's time for some fellowship. Church, we have. If you're going to use your past, Paul used his past as a tool to show the grace of God. To show people, him being the chief of sinners, what God could do, what his blood could do, what his grace could do, what his love could do, what his mercy could do. And he saw. But folks, Satan uses it as a weapon. And folks, anybody tries to, when the devil comes up and tries to use your past against you as a weapon against you, God's not in that. And if anybody else tries to use your past against you as a weapon, God's not in that. So we see, let me hurry, we see the character of Satan, but then we see the character, we got to understand the character of Satan, we got to understand the character of man. We got to understand our natural character. See, our character is to fear, to dread, to hide, to feel guilty, to look for an escape. Folks, you understand, we see all this in the garden. Genesis chapter 3, verse number 8, we see these things here, and they heard the voice of the Lord. This is Adam and Eve, by the way. And they heard the voice of the Lord God walking in the garden in the cool of the day. And Adam and his wife hid themselves from the presence of the Lord God amongst the trees of the garden. And he said, I heard thy voice in the garden. I was afraid because I was naked and I hid myself. Folks, you understand, our heart accuses us or excuses us. Romans 2:14, for when the Gentiles which have not the law, do by nature the things contained in the law. These having not the law are a law unto themselves, which show the work of the law written in their hearts, their conscience also bearing witness, and their thoughts the meanwhile accusing or else excusing one another. Folks, our hearts are desperately wicked. Who can know them? The character of man is to hide from his sin. That's right. It's to hide from your sin. You ever tried to hide from your parents? Or better yet, have you ever tried to hide something from your parents? Both my boys were like night and day when it came to that kind of stuff. I'd show up at school to pick up Thomas. If he got in trouble that day, guilt was all over him. It took me about a quarter of a mile for him to start spilling it. So what's wrong? Nothing wrong. So what's wrong? I got in trouble. That's his mama's character. Taylor, on the other hand, if a teacher didn't call me, I never would know it. And vice versa. It wasn't a year before my daddy died. We were sitting in Granny's kitchen and him and eating breakfast, and I got to telling him something that I had done one time. And y'all, if y'all know my daddy, he got that Turner look, solemn look on his face. He goes, I said, you didn't know that, did you? He said, son, I'm going to tell you right now. I was 40. He said, if I know the half of what you're doing, I'd probably whoop you right now, right here in this restaurant. And I can remember when Daddy would tell me, I don't want you doing this, doing that, do the other. And I can remember I'd say, well, did you do it? He'd always say, we ain't talking about me. What was happening? Human nature. Trying to hide. Trying not to, but he was trying to teach, hey, I don't want you to make mistakes I made. But he wasn't amazing. I'm not sharing that. That's the characteristic of man. But then we got the characteristic of God. See, the character of God is love and mercy. In the text, chapter verse 4, but God, who is rich in mercy for his great love, wherein he loved us. The character of God is not to condemn. I then quoted Romans 8:1. There's therefore now no condemnation of them which are in Christ Jesus, who walk not after the flesh, but after the Spirit. You understand, folks, the wrath of God comes when Christ is rejected. People feel the wrath of God for what they do with Christ. That wrath means to get even. God doesn't get even with people until they completely turn away Christ. And one day that's going to happen. He'll turn into the God of wrath. Some of y'all ain't believing that. Again, I quoted John 3:17, partly, for God sent not his son into the world to condemn the world, but the world through him might be saved. The character of God is patience. The character of God is long-suffering. Now, I understand we get the characteristics of God. He's a God of mercy, grace, and we shout over that. He's God of chastening, he's God of wrath, and that's coming. Psalm 86:15, but thou, O Lord, art a God full of compassion. Get this, full of compassion. I know the word full is in there one time, but it's talking about full of all these things. Full of compassion, full of grace, full of gracious and long-suffering and plenteous and mercy and truth. His character is a God of forgiveness. We confess our sins. He's faithful and just to forgive us of our sins. Folks, I've said this before. I said to the unsaved, God wants to save you more than you want to get saved. And I want to say this to the saved. God wants to forgive you of your sins more than you want to be forgiven. So won't you go ahead and get it right? Amen. So, how do we get past our past? You having trouble tonight? I think the air has just quit. But that's all right. Some of y'all are going, praise the Lord. But some of y'all are fanning. And I feel you. But some of you here tonight, I really feel like the Lord has put this message on my heart. If it's just one person here tonight, it'll help you. That lifestyle keeps jumping back. And it's not using for a tool to help others say, look, you know, you can help people say, look, young people, if you got a past, young people, you can tell young people, look, and I think they ought to be a little older before you get graphic with them. I've had people give their testimonies to young girls here. If I'd have known it at that age, I'd have stopped it. You said, preacher, who was it? No, your business. But at a certain age, it may help them. But never as a weapon. And if you ever give somebody a testimony to try to help them, I'm talking about going into detail, don't you give it to them like you're bragging about it. That's a shame. You're ashamed of that. God, hey, you ought to still be ashamed of it, but also rejoice that you've been forgiven of it. Amen. I hope I'm not running around in circles tonight. Preacher, how can I get past my past? Number one, agree with God about it. Just agree with God about your past. Romans 3:4, God forbid. Yea, let God be true and every man a liar. It is written that thou mightest be justified in thy sayings and mightest overcome when thou art judged. Hey, just tell God, hey, God, you're right. Your book's right. What you said about my sin, what I've done is right. I agree with you. See, we got too many people trying to sugarcoat sin. Trying to sugarcoat it. Hey, I like people that are just simply honest. I mean, just tell you the truth. I've had some good church members that have just been exactly that. Honest. Folks, if you can get past your past, just agree with God about it. It's wrong. It was sin. Folks, all through Paul's epistles, when he talks about his past, he's agreeing with God about running havoc in the church. That's wrong. That was wicked. He talks about, hey, they laid the coats at my feet. Luke wrote about the Acts. They laid the coats at the feet of a young man named Saul. Saul goes on the way to Damascus to persecute more Christians, and God met with him. He was honest about it. He never did say, God, you're wrong. He said, hey, it's hard for me to kick against the pricks, Paul, Saul. Saul got right with God. He was honest. Amen. Folks, quit trying to sugarcoat your sin and just be honest with God about it. Amen. Folks, we're Bible believers, and I'm not trying to hurt anybody's feelings, but we don't have to go behind a curtain. Amen. To a man they call Papa's dressed like Mama and confess our sins. Amen. I mean, why in the world are you going to confess your sin to a sinful man? You don't confess your sins to me. Amen. You confess your sins to God. Amen. Be honest with God. There'll be evidence you did business with God if you do business with God. Amen.
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1: The Emmanuel Baptist Church of Liberty will be having their 65th Homecoming Revival meeting taking place. It all begins on October the 11th at 10:30 a.m. with Brother Dan Alexander there preaching, a meal provided after the service, Homecoming Day, October the 11th. And then revival services, October the 12th to the 16th at 7 p.m. nightly. And October the 12th to the 15th is Evangelist Eric Justice there preaching. Then on October the 16th, the final night of the meeting at 7 p.m., that will be a singing service. And the Switaco family will be there singing. And that's the 65th Homecoming Revival Meeting at Emmanuel Baptist Church. The pastor is Keith Tarun. And the number for more information, 864-915-8116. The church is located at 535 East Main Street in Liberty. The annual Autumn Brush Arbor Meeting will take place October the 14th to the 16th, beginning nightly at 7 p.m. There'll be old-fashioned preaching, Christ-honoring singing, and warm Christian fellowship, including ice cream, popcorn, snacks, all served following each service. Bring your family and invite a friend. And that's the Brush Arbor Meeting, October the 14th to the 16th, at 7 p.m. each evening at 1855 Keeler Mill Road in Travelers Rest. There's going to be a fall youth rally taking place, hosted at the West End Baptist Church of Easley, taking place on October the 16th and 17th. On October the 16th at 7 p.m., the New Manna Baptist Church with youth pastor Jason Garner will be there and a combined youth choir from the church. They're singing, food and prizes following the service. And then October the 17th at 5 p.m., Evangelist Heath Williams will be speaking and a combined youth choir and special singing, food and prizes also following that service. And it's all taking place at the West End Baptist Church, a fall youth rally. And the West End Baptist Church is located at 120 Mission Drive in Easley. The pastor is Mark Tinsley, and that's October the 16th and 17th at West End Baptist Church. For more information on the meeting, 864-704-0246. The Northwest Baptist Church will be having revival services taking place. The guest speaker, Doug Raines, preaching there. The services take place October the 18th through the 20th, on Sunday, October the 18th at 6 p.m., and then Monday, October the 19th with a meal beginning at 6 p.m. and the service at 7 p.m. On Tuesday, also the same, October the 20th, Tuesday, meal beginning at 6 p.m. and the service beginning at 7 p.m. The Northwest Baptist Church is located at 20 Blue Ridge Drive, Travelers Rest, South Carolina. And that's Pastor Doug Raines, preaching in the revival meeting at Northwest Baptist Church, where the pastor is David Allen. And that's October the 18th through the 20th. Fall revival time taking place at the Flat Shoals Baptist Church of Walhalla, South Carolina, October the 18th through the 21st. The Sunday services on the 18th at 10 a.m. for Sunday school, 11 a.m. for the worship service, and 6 p.m. for the evening service on Sunday. And then services nightly the 19th through the 21st at 7 p.m. each evening. And the visiting guest preacher is Brother Joel Logan. The pastor is Joey Durham, and the congregation invites all to attend. And that's Flat Shoals Baptist Church and their fall revival meeting, October the 18th through the 21st. The church is located at 656 Flat Shoals Road, Walhalla, South Carolina. Revival services taking place at the Holly Springs Baptist Church in Rutherfordton, North Carolina, taking place beginning on Sunday, October the 18th, and going through Wednesday, October the 21st, and their preaching is Tom Gilliam. On Sunday, the services at 10:45 and 6 p.m., and then on Monday through Wednesday, nightly services at 7 p.m., and the Holly Springs Baptist Church is located at 181 Holly Springs Church Road, Rutherfordton, North Carolina. 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The Tri-City Baptist Church will be having Homecoming Day and revival services with guest speaker Evangelist John Burt there preaching. It all begins October the 21st and runs through October the 25th. Services taking place Wednesday, Thursday, and Friday, October the 21st, 22nd, and 23rd at 7 p.m. each evening. And then Homecoming Day on Sunday and the morning service at 11 a.m. with a special theme, Camo Sunday. Wear your camo and join them for the closing service. And there'll be a meal at the end of the service and no evening service on Sunday. That's Homecoming and Revival Services at Tri-City Baptist Church with Evangelist John Burt there preaching. The church is located at 1401 Griffin Mill Road in Easley. The pastor is Wesley Grant. For more information on the meeting, 864-508-6746. Fall Revival Time taking place at the Cannon Mountain Baptist Church, October the 26th through the 29th at 7 p.m. each evening, that's Monday through Thursday. The pastor is Shannon McKee, and the guest preacher for the Fall Revival is Pastor Frankie Hunt. And it all takes place at Cannon Mountain Baptist Church, 302 Wood Lane Drive in Pickens. Fall Revival, October the 26th through the 29th at 7 p.m. each evening. For questions and more information, 864-722-3063. The Faith Baptist Church of Mint Hill will be having their Fall Revival Time, November the 2nd through the 6th at 7:30 each evening, a nursery provided in each service. The pastor is Rick Baker, and they're preaching at the meeting, the guest speaker, James Knox. And that's Fall Revival Services, November the 2nd through the 6th at 7:30 each evening at Faith Baptist Church of Mint Hill, located at 6840 Wilson Grove Road in Mint Hill. The pastor is Rick Baker. For more information on the meeting, 704-545-0937. The Emmanuel Baptist Church will be having Thankful Tuesday services for the month of November. No Wednesday services for the month of November, but on every Tuesday night in the month of November, beginning at 7 p.m., with special singing in each service. They'll hold special services throughout the month of November on every Tuesday. That's November the 3rd with Brother Taylor Turner, November the 10th with Dr. Joel Logan, November 17th with Dr. Robert Jarvis, and November the 24th with Pastor Scott Dean. Each Tuesday in the month of November at 7 p.m. each evening, and again, no Wednesday night services for the month of November, but special Thankful Tuesday services on every Tuesday in the month of November at Emmanuel Baptist Church, located at 3000 Stone Station Road in Roebuck. The pastor is Frankie Taylor.
0: This has been Revive Us Again, featuring news of church happenings in the listening area. The announcement of an event on this program does not necessarily imply endorsement by WTBI.

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1: Proclaim the gospel to the Jew first and also to the Greek. 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
2: This is Mark Oshman with the International Board of Jewish Missions, presenting another radio Bible study. Today we begin a series on Biblical Israel and the Canaanites. We begin our study by looking at the nation of Israel itself. Geographically, Israel's location constitutes a major junction for three continents: Europe, Asia, and Africa. That area of the world has served as a battlefield for the past and present empires. Past empires such as the Assyrian Empire, the Babylonian Empire, the Egyptian Empire. Furthermore, the land of Israel will function as an arena for conflict in the future: the prophesied battle of Armageddon, the uprising of Gog and Magog. For hundreds of years, the land of Israel lay under the dominion of Gentile powers: the Greeks, the Romans, the Persians, the Ottoman Turks, the British. All of them, as well as other empires, all of them exercised sovereignty over that parcel of land at one time or another. David Ben-Gurion, modern Israel's first prime minister, once declared that, quote, "In Israel, in order to be a realist, you must believe in miracles," unquote. These words contain an important element of truth. No one can properly explain Israel's past survival or her current existence without taking the wonderful works of God into account. Apart from God's intervention, the nation of Israel would long ago have suffered destruction and occupation. Established by miracles, sustained by miracles, preserved by miracles, the nation of Israel will function as the central location of God's throne on earth. Both Isaiah and Micah prophesied that during the end times, quote, "Many people shall go and say, 'Come ye, and let us go up to the mountain of the Lord, to the house of the God of Jacob. And he will teach us of his ways, and we will walk in his paths. For out of Zion shall go forth the law, and the word of the Lord from Jerusalem," unquote. Of all the countries that came into

0: other nation did. For example, God entrusted the Jews with what he described as, quote, the oracles of God in Romans chapter 3. That is, with God's recorded divine self-revelation. In the 7th chapter of the book of Deuteronomy, Moses informed the assembled Israelites how, quote, the Lord thy God hath chosen thee to be a special people unto himself, above all people that are upon the face of the earth, unquote. The lawgiver, speaking on God's behalf, added that the Jews did not merit this honor due to anything that they had accomplished. They were not the most numerous of nations. The Jewish people were not the most populous of nations. What was the reason for their importance? Simply this. God chose the Jews as an act of his sovereign will, as objects of his love. No other reason than that. The Jewish people are God's special people and God's chosen people by virtue of their being selected by God. In short, God intended the Israelites to function as trophies of his grace. This is Mark Oshman with the International Board of Jewish Missions, bringing you another radio Bible study.
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3: With SRN News, I'm Rich Thomason in Washington. Federal agents have been busy this morning searching the Washington, D.C. area home of Minnesota Congresswoman Ilhan Omar. Multiple reports indicate it's part of an investigation of the Democrats' immigration paperwork. Spend no end to the bloodshed and destruction as Russia's war in Ukraine grinds on.
4: On the edge of Kharkiv. A reminder, Russia has not stopped attacking Ukraine. This just hours after Donald Trump announced his partial truce. On Truth Social, he wrote, effective immediately, there is an energy ceasefire in the war between Russia and Ukraine. Ukraine said it was ready to cease if Russia did the same. In Kyiv, the streets have fallen dark and quiet as its power network has been pounded.
3: The BBC's Dan Johnson. President Trump says Russia will supply diesel fuel to the U.S. and global markets. Ukrainian President Zelensky says that will help to fund Putin's war machine. Saudi officials say the main airport in Riyadh was hit by a second Houthi missile attack in as many days. The Trump administration is being ordered to stop airing taxpayer-funded ads that highlight the impact of the president's policies.
5: A federal judge gave the order Sunday, effective immediately, after a lawsuit from a watchdog group and others. The administration said over the weekend that the Department of Homeland Security had planned to stop buying ads after Sunday. The ads, including one that was almost identical to a 2024 Trump campaign ad, were criticized as a possible illegal use of taxpayer money. They've been running as Trump has tried to shore up support among Republican voters ahead of the midterm elections. I'm Tammy Trujillo.
3: Utility crews have been working to restore power to tens of thousands after Hurricane Isis made landfall on Friday. On Wall Street, the Dow is up 179 points. This is SRN News. New survey concludes that most pastors believe churches need guidelines for using artificial intelligence.
6: Barna's research finds 94% of pastors say churches should have rules or guidance for responsible AI use. They're split, though, on the approach. 45% favor a formal policy, 49% informal guidance. In practice, just 4% say their church has a formal policy, 17% informal guidance. Nearly 8 in 10 say their church has neither. Most pastors already use AI, often for behind-the-scenes work. Half say they use it to brainstorm, while about a third use it for biblical research, small group questions, or administrative tasks. Pastors are less comfortable with AI writing sermons or interpreting scripture, and just 10% support AI providing spiritual counseling. Ken Lorman reporting.
3: And researchers say clear guidelines could help to build trust as AI use grows. This is SRN News. Some political observers say the country could be heading for a major realignment in the 20-

0: 2030 census could bring it into sharper focus.
1: Analysts point to population shifts toward the South and West, arguing they could reshape congressional representation and electoral influence in the next decade. Some also see the trend as part of a broader rise in Christian conservative and populist politics, with possible effects as soon as the 2028 election. The forecast remains debated, but the stakes of the next census are already drawing attention. I'm Bill Alexander reporting.
0: The 48th Chicago Marathon is history. An estimated 55,000 participants took part. Over 1.5 million people lined the streets to watch. Among the many spectators, former President Clinton, former First Lady Hillary Clinton. They were there to support their daughter, Chelsea. She ran the marathon in just over 3.5 hours. More details, srnnews.com.
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4: Acts chapter number 4, please. Beginning with verse number 1, I want to speak to you from verse number 12 in a moment. Acts 4 and verse number 12. Now, I note in this particular chapter, the Acts of the Apostles, and we'll be studying this chapter, by the way, next Sunday. But in chapter 4, I find some persecution soon beginning to rise against these disciples, so glorious, so powerful, so blessed of God at Pentecost. You'd think that the deeds of Pentecost, the victory of Pentecost, the evangelism of Pentecost, the lives changed at Pentecost, among those 3,000 people that were converted that we read about in the last verse of chapter number 2, in that crowd, no doubt there were drunks, probably criminals, murderers, and prostitutes. I couldn't conceive of you getting 3,000 people together and get them saved, except you got a criminal saved in the crowd, or except you got a drunkard saved in the crowd. That's a normal procedure. You wouldn't have to win 3,000 people to God in Greenville to get some criminals in the group. And some bad people in the group, by all means, you recognize that fact. And their lives, of course, if they were genuinely converted, and I don't doubt but what they were changed. If they were drunks, they went home that day from Pentecost sober. If they were prostitutes, they went home that day from Pentecost clean. If they were criminals, they went home that day from Pentecost straight. Why, you'd think all the elders of Jerusalem would have said, oh, this will help our city. Our city will be a better place in which to live. Now that these people have gotten converted and 3,000 of them baptized there in the name of Jesus, and their lives have now been changed, and no more cussing, no more killing, no more drinking, no more reprobates, no more ungodliness, no more immorality. While all the city fathers ought to clap their hands and said, this is just wonderful. We owe a great debt of gratitude to these 12 apostles of Jesus Christ, don't we? You'd think that. You sure would, wouldn't you? Yeah, suppose we haven't done nearly that in Greenville, not by any means, but we've won some people to God in Greenville down through these years. Half the membership of this church I baptized with my own hands. And out of those more than 1,000 that I baptized have been some pretty wretched people as far as sin is concerned and immorality is concerned. We've had a few jailbirds saved. We've had some boys saved at Tabernacle who spent time in federal penitentiaries. I'm so glad to see a person like that saved. Why, you'd think everybody in Greenville would say, more power to Tabernacle. You'd think the mayor would write me a letter, and I could frame that letter and put it on the wall of my office and say, now, on that letter, he'd say, we're so proud to have Tabernacle Baptist Church in Greenville. I heard that you've been getting some drunks saved and some gamblers straightened out and some criminals straightened out, and you're free to frame this letter and put it on the wall of your office. Well, I've been pastoring 35 years in Greenville, and I haven't got that letter yet. And I'm not really expecting to get it either. But you would think the city fathers would express some gratitude if you get a crooked man straightened out. But they didn't commend the disciple. But instead of commending the disciples, they persecuted the disciples. Baptized 3,000 crooks and sinners of various degrees. And in that 3,000, no doubt many vile, wretched sinners. But the leaders of the city said, we don't like that. That's rather strange. You wouldn't like that. If I went down to the hospital today and had a cancer, and that cancer was going to take my life, and the doctor could perform an operation on me, and I could get a new lease upon life, and he did that operation for me, I think I'd walk out of the hospital and say, thank you, Mr. Doctor, thank you, nurses, thank you, hospital, I appreciate that. You're giving me a new lease on life. Well, when you clean a drunk up, you give him a new lease on life. But nobody says thank you to Tabernacle. Nobody says thank you to the evangelist. Nobody says thank you to a witness. Nobody says thank you to a soul winner. When you get a man away from the gambling table, you've not only saved his life, but you've saved his money and saved his family. You'd think somebody would say, we appreciate that. But nobody does. And these folk in Jerusalem are not one bit different from what they were, what they are in Greenville. Look at verse 1. And as they speak unto the people, the priest and the captain of the temple and the Sadducees. Now here are the leaders. There's no humble Galileans in this crowd. There's no poor people in this crowd. There's no insignificant people in this crowd. Here are the leaders, political, social, and religious leaders of the community of Israel in Jerusalem. And they being grieved that they taught the people and preached through Jesus the resurrection of the dead. I don't care how many crooks you got straightened out, we don't like what you preach. I don't care how many drunks you've cleaned up, we don't like what you preach. I don't care how many homes you've saved from divorce, I don't like what you preach. I don't care what you claim to have accomplished and how many you baptize, we don't like what you preach. Greenville treats us exactly the same way. I don't care how many I baptized 22 years ago. And by the way, today we begin our 23rd year. 22 years ago, there wasn't a church on this corner. And now the Lord's given it to us. And in these 22 years, we've been able to see a few people saved by God's grace. And I rejoice in every one of them and give God praise for every one of them. About some people in Greenville has been greed, even though we've straightened some homes out and gotten some people straightened out with the law and gotten some people straightened out with God, yet there are people in Greenville who are grieved that we teach the people like we teach them through the Word of God. And they set themselves against us. And they laid hands on them, Peter and John, and put them in prison until the next day, for it was now eventide. Howbeit many of them which heard the word believed, and the number of men was about 5,000. They got 3,000 at Pentecost, and they get 5,000 in Acts 4. The congregation is growing rather rapidly. Now at verse 5, it came to pass that in the morning, when the day was come, that the rulers and elders and the scribes, verse 6, and Annas the high priest, and Caiaphas the high priest, and John and Alexander, and as many were as were of the kindred of the high priest, were gathered together at Jerusalem. Now, if you turn back, now I won't have you do that now, but if you were to turn back to Matthew 26, you'd find that same list of names, Annas and Caiaphas. They were the high priest of the people of Israel. And Caiaphas was the high priest of that year. And he lived in a palace close by the temple area. And it was that crowd, the Sanhedrin court is what it amounts to. It was that crowd that judged our Lord all night of the 13th of April, 2,000 years ago. And they, after judging him all night, they came up with the verdict, he is guilty of death. And they recommended the Lord become crucified. I've committed another atrocity and broken the button off my shirt. Isn't that something? And I'll lose my tie before I get through preaching today. I may as well get rid of it now. Preacher, you get beside yourself. You ought to quieten down like an old man ought to be. I hope I never quieten down till I die. I want to get excited about this gospel. I've been excited about it 35 years. No one ever gonna get over it. If you have any zeal that you don't like, ask God to give it to me. I'm a candidate for zeal. All right. Now here's the same crowd again, judging not the Lord in Acts 4, but judging the Lord's disciples in Acts 4. The persecution that they meted out against the Savior in Matthew 26, they're now meting out against the disciples in Acts 4. Same crowd. They haven't changed a bit. Why, you would have thought that after the 14th day of April, when the Lord was crucified upon Calvary, and that gruesome experience, the death of our Lord upon the tree, and those people milling around the cross, the bloody, gory cross, the crown of thorns, the riven side, the nail-pierced hands, and the pierced legs, and the earthquake that God sent, and the supernatural darkness for 3 hours, and those cries of our Lord from the cross, my God, why hast thou forsaken me? Why, you'd have thought at least these leaders in Israel would have given their action second thought. But here they are just a few weeks later, not over 8 weeks, not over 2 months later. Here they are, 2 months later, meeting out the same judgment against the 12 disciples, Peter and John in particular. They haven't learned their lesson yet, have they? And not only have they meted out judgment to Peter and John in Acts 4, but the same crowd is yet breathing out threatenings against God's people in 1974. We'll never live to see the day when that group will leave us alone. I'm not expecting it necessarily. Well, I've learned a long time ago that the preaching of the cross is to them that perish an offense. They don't like it. It's a stumbling block. But we that are saved, it's the power of God unto salvation. It's the most wonderful thing in the world. The fact that Christ died upon the cross is the most wonderful thing in the world. And we must tell that story in spite of the opposition of the leaders to be and the powers to be in our day. So when they had set, verse 7, when they had set Peter and John in their midst, they said unto them, by what power and by what name have you done this healing of the lame man in chapter number 4:3? Who gave you the authority to heal this man? By what power did you heal this man that we were accustomed to see at the gate called Beautiful at the temple? Where'd you get this kind of authority? Who do you think you are? You bypassed we leaders of the community of Israel. You didn't come and ask us for permission to exercise your ministry. That's what it amounts to. They were being overlords of God's heritage, were they not? They were trying to bring Peter and John and the other disciples into subjection to of the powers to be. Now, we are not going to condone that. We're not going to allow that. They didn't allow it then. Peter and John was bold to stand up against that spirit in their day. And you and I are bold to resist that kind of persecution in our day as well. Verse 8. Then Peter, being filled with the Holy Ghost. He was filled up with the Holy Spirit at Pentecost in Acts 2. He's still possessed by the Spirit of God in Acts 4. And he's filled with the Spirit of God in Acts 4, just like he was in Acts number 2. Being full of the Holy Spirit, and being full of the Holy Spirit meant that Peter was not afraid of this Sanhedrin court. Now, I want to say just a word right at that point. You remember back in Matthew chapter number 6, this same Peter followed Jesus afar off. And he followed the servants of our Lord, of the servants rather, of Caiaphas, and went down to the basement of a palace of Caiaphas and sat with the servants, the Bible says, to see the end. And while he sat there in the basement with the servants, one of the maidens came and said, you're one of these disciples. And he said, I don't know the man you're talking about. Another came and said, we know for certainty that you're one of the disciples. And Peter cursed and said, I don't know him. Another came and said, confidently we affirm that you are a disciple of Jesus. And he really did begin cursing and denied the Lord 3 times, and the cock crew. And Peter remembered, and he went out and repented and wept bitterly because of that awful, tragic episode in Matthew 26. Now, that's the same apostle denying the Lord, seated with the servants, waiting for the end, cursing, I don't know him, in their own company, warming his hands by the fires of the world in Matthew 26. But here he is in Acts chapter 4, same man, but something has happened to the apostle. He's a different man, yet he's the same man. He has a different boldness. He has a different power. He has a different courage. Now, I think the one thing that made Peter the different man was not that he got converted. Somebody holds the idea that none of the disciples were truly saved until Pentecost. I don't buy that. I believe Peter was saved when he gave up his fisher's nets and followed Jesus. I believe Matthew got saved when he turned in his credentials and stopped collecting tax money. He got saved right then. I believe Peter was saved all the time. But he's a different man. And the one reason, the one mark of difference is the filling, the anointing of God's Spirit upon the Apostle Peter. But Peter, being filled with the Holy Spirit, said unto them, ye rulers of the people and elders of Israel. About 2 months prior to that, he sat down in the basement while that same crowd judged the Lord and indicted the Savior and condemned him to die in the house of Caiaphas, the high priest. He was in the basement while all that was going on all night long upstairs. But now Peter's got his chance to declare his name before that group of Sanhedrin leaders. And he stands up with a holy boldness that only the Spirit of God can endow a man with. And he said, ye men of Israel, ye rulers and elders of the people, if we this day be judged of the good deed done to the impotent man, by what means he's made whole, if you really want to know the truth, how the man was healed and why the man was healed and by what power the man is healed, we are prepared to tell you. If we be judged this day because of this good deed, be it known unto you all, and to all the people of Israel, that by the name of Jesus Christ of Nazareth was this miracle done, whom ye crucified. Don't you guess that really agitated the Sanhedrin court? In fact, when Peter said, in the name of Jesus Christ of Nazareth, that agitated them. They didn't like that. They'd long since concluded that nothing good can come out of Nazareth. They had long since decided Jesus was a wine bibber. Long since they said he's a Nazarene. And when Peter said before the Sanhedrin, Jesus Christ of Nazareth, that agitated them. But when he went a step further and said, whom ye crucified, that agitated them far more. And this Sanhedrin court remembered 2 months prior to that, when they said, we find him guilty of death, and the next morning carried him before Pilate, and Pilate condemned him to the centurion band to be crucified, and they killed him upon Calvary. Now, whom ye crucified, whom God raised from the dead, even by him doth this man stand here before you well and whole in his body. And then to make the situation more acute and impressive, Peter said, this is the stone which is set at naught by you Jew builders. He is the Messiah. Jesus is the Prince of Glory. He's God's only begotten Son. He's God's foundation. He's the stone cut out with our hands that Daniel saw in his prophecy. But you builders in Israel, you've rejected him. You said nothing good can come out of Nazareth, and you crucified him. But this stone, which is set at naught by you builders, which has become the head of the corner. And I want to say amen to that. He is today the head of the corner. He's still the foundation of the church, and it's still his name that we herald and proclaim in this day as well as in that ancient day. You Jews have rejected him and set him at naught, but God's highly exalted him and given him a name that is above every name. And then Peter gives the words of our text, neither is there salvation in any other. That excludes Abraham, that excludes Jacob, that excludes Joseph, that excludes any other famous person in the Old Testament. That excludes anybody living in that day. Neither is there salvation in any other. For there is none other name under heaven given among men whereby we must be saved. I want to preach on that text for a moment. There is none other name under heaven given among men whereby we must be saved. At the name of Jesus only can men be saved. Neither is there salvation in any other name. Now a name, the name of Jesus, famous, great, gracious, the name of Jesus. The Bible abounds with the names of many great men and famous men. I think often about Abraham. I marvel at Abraham. What a great work of grace, what a miracle of grace Abraham is. When God found Abraham, the ancient pagan that he was a pagan sun worshiper. And yet God performed a miracle in the life of Abraham and converted him and changed him, brought him out of that paganism, made him the first Hebrew and founded the great Hebrew nation upon Abraham of old. And made out of Abraham one of the famous personalities of all Bible history and secular history as well. And I believe that Abraham is a tremendous man, no question about it. He's called in the Bible the father of the faithful. It was Abraham who left his own country and began looking for a city that hath foundations, whose maker and builder is God. It was Abraham who believed God so thoroughly until God counted his faith to him for righteousness. It was Abraham who said goodbye to his own people, his own city, his own countrymen, and began to travel that trackless, uncharted desert between Mesopotamia and the land of Israel. It was Abraham that stood alone with God on the hills of Judea. And God said, Abraham, look in every direction you may. And all of this I'm going to give to you, and your seed is an everlasting possession. And maybe somebody might have said, Abraham, how can that be? How can that be? You have no nation. You have no army. How can it be that God can give you all of this and your seed is an everlasting possession? And Abraham might have shook his head and said, I don't know how it's going to be, but it's going to be. That's Abraham, great man of faith. When the Holy Scriptures were written and the men of God wrote Hebrews chapter number 11, in that chapter you'll find a hall of fame of the heroes of faith. You begin to read Hebrews chapter number 11, some of the greatest names you've ever spoken or heard spoken about, you'll find in that name. God begins that great catalog with the first man, Adam. And he moves on from the first man, Adam, to his son, Noah. And then on down to his son Abraham. And then on down to his son Isaac and Jacob and Joseph. And on down to Moses and some of the other great and some of the other less great. Oh, what a catalog of great names I find in Hebrews chapter 11. I spend my whole life studying their lives, preaching their philosophies, and reminding people of their deeds done in the name and power of God. I thrill in the opportunity of preaching about Abraham. I delight to preach about Joseph, the prime minister of Egypt for 30 wonderful years. I thrill to preach about Jacob, schemer and deceiver that he was, and yet I delight to preach about Jacob. I thrill to preach about Isaac, the son born miraculously to Abraham, for whom God selected a bride who is a forerunner of the church that I'm a part of in 1974. I love to preach about these famous men and famous names of yesteryear. And then when the Savior came, he began to select men one by one. And in that array of names of the apostles, you find some men of renown. I suppose Paul would have risen to the top regardless of what environment he might have been part of. Paul was such a caliber of a man that he would have been first had he been in law. He would have been first had he been in medicine. He would have been first had he been a missionary, and he was. He would have been first had he been a teacher like his teacher Gamaliel. He would have been first at anything he did because he was that caliber of a man. And when God put his hand upon the apostle Paul, that persecutor of the saints, and Paul was stricken down on the Damascus.
5: 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The title of the message is The Name of Jesus, and was originally preached on July the 28th, 1974 at Tabernacle Baptist Church. 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
1: It is time now for the Call to Calvary broadcast, a Bible teaching ministry of the Calvary Baptist Church in Rome Mountain, Tennessee. 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
2: And when they were come to the place which is called Calvary, there they crucified him. My Heavenly Father, today as I come, I thank you for your great and wonderful blessings, that you are the great God, the Creator. But through your Son, the Lord Jesus Christ, we have privilege coming to thee in prayer. And I thank you, Lord, for the relation as our Heavenly Father, and for your faithfulness, for your goodness toward us, your grace, your mercies. And Lord, for this day that you've given us, help us to use it wisely for thy glory and honor. We know that many of your people are starting the work week. Lord, we just ask you to keep them in your care. Father, on the highways, on the job site. And Lord, help us to be that witness today, wherever that we are at. And we do commit our families and our church family, Lord, into your keeping. And we today ask you to help us, give us the enabling to bring the precious word of God. These things we ask in Jesus' name and for his glory. Amen. What a great joy being with you on this Monday to begin a new broadcast week. Thank you for being part of the radio family, for praying for us. We're turning to the Gospel of John chapter 21, and we'll be looking at that chapter, talking about accepting God's service for your life. First, let's hear this song by Brother Dean, the old hymn of the faith, Rock of Ages.

0: We turn in the Holy Scriptures to the book of John's Gospel, chapter 21. I began reading there at verse 18, and here we find the Lord Jesus is informing Peter concerning in God's service that he would come to suffering and he would come to martyrdom. Verily, verily, I say unto thee, when thou was young, thou girdest thyself and walkest whither thou wouldest. But when thou shalt be old, thou shalt stretch forth thy hand, and another shall gird thee and carry thee whither thou wouldest not. This spake he, signifying by what death he should glorify God. And when he had spoken this, he said unto him, Follow me. Then Peter, turning about, seeth the disciple whom Jesus loved, following, which also leaned on his breast at supper, and said, Lord, which is he that betrayeth thee? Peter, seeing him, saith to Jesus, Lord, and what shall this man do? Jesus saith unto him, If I will that he tarry till I come, what is that to thee? Follow thou me. Then went this saying abroad among the brethren, that that disciple should not die. Yet Jesus did not say unto him, He shall not die, but if I will that he tarry till I come, what is that to thee? And as we look at the scriptures here, we find the Lord Jesus telling Peter, whenever, and Peter, seeing him, said to Jesus, And what about John? After the Lord has informed Peter that suffering will come, martyrdom will come, well, what about John? And we know the Lord's answer was, If he tarry till I come, what is that to thee? Well, friend, I want to say that it's God's assignment. It is God's business, and we need to accept God's service for our life. Let's look at the chapter, and let's look at the setting. And we know that the Scripture tells us that after his resurrection, this is the third time that Jesus has shown himself unto his disciples. And when we begin to look at John 21, and we note the Scripture tells us that there were seven of them, and there was Simon Peter, said to them, the seven that's mentioned in verse 2, and there was Peter, and there was Thomas, Nathanael, and the sons of Zebedee, two other disciples. There are seven of them, and Peter says, I go a-fishing. Well, they had fished all night, and they caught nothing. First of all, from verses 3 through 5, we have a night of defeat. And then, there the next morning, after that night of defeat, there early on the shore of Tiberias, which is Galilee, and they see someone there, and he's by the fire. And we know that John, the apostle of love, he discerned, and he said unto Peter, It's the Lord. Why did he discern? Well, I believe it was by the voice of the Lord. And we know that the Lord said unto them, Have you any meat? And they answered, No. And he said, Cast the net on the right side, and ye shall find. And oh, beloved, when they did, they were not able to draw it in for the multitude of fishes. Yes, he understood it was the voice of the Lord. And we know that John recognized that. But I believe there was another reason, because that as he discerned, it was another time earlier in Luke's Gospel, chapter 5, when they had also caught nothing. And Jesus told them to launch out in to the deep, therefore a great catch. And they did. And they did. And we find that their nets break. Well, beloved, as we think about this, he understood this is the one who is instructing the same way. And we find that there was great success. Well, Jesus' way always brings great success. And then we know that our Lord, he instructs them, and he said, Come and dine. So, beloved, it had been a night of defeat. And now there's a morning of discernment, and a decision is going to be made. Will they drop their nets by the instruction of the Lord Jesus? And now, as that new day has come, there's a call of the Son of God saying to them, Come and dine. And then in the Scripture that we read, the verses, we find that there is a new life of commitment, of committed dedication to the Lord Jesus Christ. So we find the events of the chapter. But we know that Peter made a great mistake in looking at John's appointment. And as he said, "What shall this man do? What shall this man do? And you've given me the news that, and it's sad of what I will encounter." Beloved, I want to say the appointment of service, and the end of every man is the Lord's business. Though that may be difficult for us to get a hold of, to understand, but it is the Lord's business. You know, we need to let God define our purpose, and we need to let God decide our end, and be willing to walk with Him every day in our life. Never say that I am no one special. Beloved, God has a purpose in your life. Never say I'm no one special. I'm concerning my purpose is not important. Well, friend, have you ever thought about that you were created in God's image? So there's salvation through God's Son, the Lord Jesus Christ. He saved you by His wonderful grace. He indwelt you by the Holy Spirit of God. He gave you power to become a sons of God. Oh, that day you received Him. John 12:1-12, to as many as received Him, to them gave He power to become the sons of God. Oh, beloved, you were placed in God's church. You have a prepared place in God's heaven. So do not say that my purpose is not important. You'll say, well, I'm not a pastor, I'm not a preacher, I'm not an evangelist. Maybe not. But don't you love the Lord? And maybe you say, well, I live a common life. Well, that's a wonderful thing. Oh, beloved, this world, this rat race of this world is certainly a mess. So if you've got your little family there and God's given you a job, a livelihood to take care of your family, and there's that family unit, you love each other and you try to raise your family for the glory of God, and what a great example that is to the society in which you live. Well, what a great example there within the fellowship of the believers. And you never know whom that your life may impact. So, beloved, never say that your life is not important. But again, let me say the appointment of service and the end of every man is the Lord's business. Now, we don't need to be distracted over someone else's future. We need to fulfill our own. And Peter, he certainly was. He got distracted and said, "What shall this man do?" All right, with these things being said, let's begin to look at this. And as we talk about accepting God's service for your life. And first of all, it involves seeing the emptiness of self-will and a self-directed life. As we mentioned there, and we note there in the scripture in verse 3, Simon Peter said to them, "I go a fishing." I go. And here we find that this is Peter's self-determination. I go a fishing. I go back to the old way. Well, we know that the Lord Jesus had taught them to go to the lost men and to go, first of all, to the lost sheep of the house of Israel. And we know that in Luke chapter 5, and he said, "Fear not, from henceforth thou shalt catch men." And in Luke's Gospel chapter 10, when he had sent them out, and he said unto them, "The harvest truly is great, but the laborers are few. Pray ye therefore the Lord of the harvest that he would send forth what? Laborers into the harvest." Yes, Jesus had taught them to go to the lost men. And we know that even in the Gospel of Mark there at the very beginning, as he first called them, "Come after me, and I will make you to become fishers of men." But it's Peter. He said, "I go a fishing." And then let's notice they said, "We also go." Have you ever noticed how influential someone can be that's in self-will and a self-directed life, going the opposite of what God told them to? And the others, they will follow that. And so Peter, somewhat being the dominant one there among the disciples, said, "I go a fishing, And they said, we go also. We'll pick up right here on tomorrow. Until then, may the Lord's blessings be upon you.
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3: The second book of Moses, called Exodus, chapter 13. And the Lord spake unto Moses, saying, Sanctify unto me all the firstborn, whatsoever openeth the womb among the children of Israel, both of man and of beast, it is mine. And Moses said unto the people, Remember this day in which ye came out from Egypt, out of the house of bondage, for by strength of hand the Lord brought you out from this place. There shall no leavened bread be eaten. This day came ye out in the month Abib, and it shall be, when the Lord shall bring thee into the land of the Canaanites, and the Hittites, and the Amorites, and the Hivites, and the Jebusites, which he sware unto thy fathers to give thee, a land flowing with milk and honey, that thou shalt keep this service in this month. 7 days thou shalt eat unleavened bread, and in the seventh day shall be a feast to the Lord. Unleavened bread shall be eaten 7 days, and there shall no leavened bread be seen with thee, neither shall there be leaven seen with thee in all thy quarters. And thou shalt show thy son in that day, saying, This is done because of that which the Lord did unto me when I came forth out of Egypt. And it shall be for a sign unto thee upon thine hand, and for a memorial between thine eyes, that the Lord's law may be in thy mouth. For with a strong hand hath the Lord brought thee out of Egypt. Thou shalt therefore keep this ordinance in his season from year to year. And it shall be, when the Lord shall bring thee into the land of the Canaanites, as he sware unto thee and to thy fathers, and shall give it thee, that thou shalt set apart unto the Lord all that openeth the matrix, and every firstling that cometh of a beast which thou hast. The male shall be the Lord's. And every firstling of an ass thou shalt redeem with a lamb, and if thou wilt not redeem it, then thou shalt break his neck. And all the firstborn of man among thy children shalt thou redeem. And it shall be, when thy son asketh thee in time to come, saying, What is this? That thou shalt say unto him, By strength of hand the Lord brought us out from Egypt, from the house of bondage. And it came to pass, when Pharaoh would hardly let us go, that the Lord slew all the firstborn in the land of Egypt, both the firstborn of man and the firstborn of beast. Therefore I sacrifice to the Lord all that openeth the matrix, being males. But all the firstborn of my children I redeem. And it shall be for a token upon thine hand, and for frontlets between thine eyes. For by strength of hand the Lord brought us forth out of Egypt. And it came to pass, when Pharaoh had let the people go, that God led them not through the way of the land of the Philistines, although that was near. For God said, Lest peradventure the people repent when they see war, and they return to Egypt. But God led the people about through the way of the wilderness of the Red Sea. And the children of Israel went up harnessed out of the land of Egypt. And Moses took the bones of Joseph with him, for he had straitly sworn the children of Israel, saying, God will surely visit you, and ye shall carry up my bones away hence with you. And they took their journey from Succoth and encamped in Etham in the edge of the wilderness. And the Lord went before them by day in a pillar of a cloud to lead them the way, and by night in a pillar of fire to give them light, to go by day and night. He took not away the pillar of the cloud by day, nor the pillar of fire by night from before the people. Chapter 14. And the Lord spake unto Moses, saying, Speak unto the children of Israel, that they turn and encamp before Pi-Hahiroth, between Migdol and the sea, over against Baal-Zephon. Before it shall ye encamp by the sea. For Pharaoh will say of the children of Israel, they are entangled in the land, the wilderness hath shut them in. And I will harden Pharaoh's heart that he shall follow after them, and I will be honored upon Pharaoh and upon all his host, that the Egyptians may know that I am the Lord. And they did so. And it was told the king of Egypt that the people fled, and the heart of Pharaoh and of his servants was turned against the people, and they said, Why have we done this, that we have let Israel go from serving us? And he made ready his chariot and took his people with him, and he took 600 chosen chariots, and all the chariots of Egypt, and captains over every one of them. And the Lord hardened the heart of Pharaoh king of Egypt, and he pursued after the children of Israel, and the children of Israel went out with an high hand. But the Egyptians pursued after them all the horses and chariots of Pharaoh, and his horsemen and his army, and overtook them encamping by the sea beside Pi-Hahiroth before Baal-Zephon. And when Pharaoh drew nigh, the children of Israel lifted up their eyes, and behold, the Egyptians marched after them, and they were sore afraid, and the children of Israel cried out unto the Lord. And they said unto Moses, Because there were no graves in Egypt, hast thou taken us away to die in the wilderness? Wherefore hast thou dealt thus with us to carry us forth out of Egypt? Is not this the word that we did tell thee in Egypt, saying, Let us alone, that we may serve the Egyptians? For it had been better for us to serve the Egyptians than that we should die in the wilderness. And Moses said unto the people, Fear ye not, stand still, and see the salvation of the Lord, which he will show to you today. For the Egyptians whom ye have seen today, ye shall see them again no more forever. The Lord shall fight for you, and ye shall hold your peace. And the Lord said unto Moses, Wherefore criest thou unto me? Speak unto the children of Israel that they go forward. But lift thou up thy rod, and stretch out thine hand over the sea, and divide it. And the children of Israel shall go on dry ground through the midst of the sea. And I, behold, I will harden the hearts of the Egyptians, and they shall follow them. And I will get me honor upon Pharaoh and upon all his host, upon his chariots and upon his horsemen. And the Egyptians shall know that I am the Lord, when I have gotten me honor upon Pharaoh, upon his chariots and upon his horsemen. And the angel of God, which went before the camp of Israel, removed and went behind them. And the pillar of the cloud went from before their face and stood behind them. And it came between the camp of the Egyptians and the camp of Israel. And it was a cloud and darkness to them. But it gave light by night to these, so that the one came not near the other all the night. And Moses stretched out his hand over the sea, and the Lord caused the sea to go back by a strong east wind all that night, and made the sea dry land, and the waters were divided. And the children of Israel went into the midst of the sea upon the dry ground. And the waters were a wall unto them on their right hand and on their left. And the Egyptians pursued and went in after them to the midst of the sea, even all Pharaoh's horses, his chariots, and his horsemen. And it came to pass that in the morning watch the Lord looked unto the host of the Egyptians through the pillar of fire and of the cloud, and troubled the host of the Egyptians, and took off their chariot wheels, that they drave them heavily, so that the Egyptians said, Let us flee from the face of Israel, for the Lord fighteth for them against the Egyptians. And the Lord said unto Moses, Stretch out thine hand over the sea, that the waters may come again upon the Egyptians, upon their chariots and upon their horsemen. And Moses stretched forth his hand over the sea, and the sea returned to his strength when the morning appeared, and the Egyptians fled against it, and the Lord overthrew the Egyptians in the midst of the sea, and the waters returned and covered the chariots and the horsemen and all the host of Pharaoh that came into the sea after them. There remained not so much as one of them. But the children of Israel walked upon dry land in the midst of the sea, and the waters were a wall unto them on their right hand and on their left. Thus the Lord saved Israel that day out of the hand of the Egyptians. And Israel saw the Egyptians dead upon the seashore. And Israel saw that great work which the Lord did upon the Egyptians, and the people feared the Lord and believed the Lord and his servant Moses. Chapter 15. Then sang Moses and the children of Israel this song unto the Lord, and spake, saying, I will sing unto the Lord, for he hath triumphed gloriously. The horse and his rider hath he thrown into the sea. The Lord is my strength and song, and he is become my salvation. He is my God, and I will prepare him an habitation.
5: my father's God, and I will exalt him. The Lord is a man of war. The Lord is his name. Pharaoh's chariots and his host hath he cast into the sea. His chosen captains also are drowned in the Red Sea. The depths have covered them. They sank into the bottom as a stone. Thy right hand, O Lord, is become glorious in power. Thy right hand, O Lord, hath dashed in pieces the enemy. And in the greatness of thine excellency, thou hast overthrown them that rose up against thee. Thou sentest forth thy wrath, which consumed them as stubble. And with the blast of thy nostrils, the waters were gathered together, the floods stood upright as an heap, and the depths were congealed in the heart of the sea. The enemy said, I will pursue, I will overtake, I will divide the spoil, my lust shall be satisfied upon them, I will draw my sword, my hand shall destroy them. Thou didst blow with thy wind, the sea covered them, they sank as lead in the mighty waters. Who is like unto thee, O Lord, among the gods? Who is like thee, glorious in holiness, fearful in praises, doing wonders? Thou stretchedst out thy right hand, the earth swallowed them. Thou in thy mercy hast led forth the people which thou hast redeemed. Thou hast guided them in thy strength unto thy holy habitation. The people shall hear and be afraid. Sorrow shall take hold on the inhabitants of Palestina. Then the dukes of Edom shall be amazed. The mighty men of Moab, trembling, shall take hold upon them. All the inhabitants of Canaan shall melt away. Fear and dread shall fall upon them. By the greatness of thine arm, they shall be as still as a stone. Till thy people pass over, O Lord, till the people pass over which thou hast purchased, thou shalt bring them in, and plant them in the mountain of thine inheritance, in the place, O Lord, which thou hast made for thee to dwell in the sanctuary, O Lord, which thy hands have established. The Lord shall reign for ever and ever. For the horse of Pharaoh went in with his chariots and with his horsemen into the sea, and the Lord brought again the waters of the sea upon them. But the children of Israel went on dry land in the midst of the sea. And Miriam the prophetess, the sister of Aaron, took a timbrel in her hand, and all the women went out after her with timbrels and with dancers. And Miriam answered them, Sing ye to the Lord, for he hath triumphed gloriously. The horse and his rider hath he thrown into the sea. So Moses brought Israel from the Red Sea, and they went out into the wilderness of Shur. And they went 3 days in the wilderness, and found no water. And when they came to Merah, they could not drink of the waters of Merah, for they were bitter. Therefore the name of it was called Merah. And the people murmured against Moses, saying, What shall we drink? And he cried unto the Lord, and the Lord showed him a tree, which when he had cast into the waters were made sweet. There he made for them a statute and an ordinance, and there he proved them, and said, If thou wilt diligently hearken to the voice of the Lord thy God, and wilt do that which is right in his sight, and wilt give ear to his commandments, and keep all his statutes, I will put none of these diseases upon thee, which I have brought upon the Egyptians. For I am the Lord that healeth thee. And they came to Elim, where were 12 wells of water, and 70

0: And the children of Israel said unto them, Would to God we had died by the hand of the Lord in the land of Egypt, when we sat by the flesh pots, and when we did eat bread to the full. For ye have brought us forth into this wilderness to kill this whole assembly with hunger. Then said the Lord unto Moses, Behold, I will rain bread from heaven for you, and the people shall go out and gather a certain rate every day, that I may prove them whether they will walk in my law or no. And it shall come to pass that on the sixth day they shall prepare that which they bring in, and it shall be twice as much as they gather daily. And Moses and Aaron said unto all the children of Israel, At even, then ye shall know that the Lord hath brought you out from the land of Egypt. And in the morning, then ye shall see the glory of the Lord, for that he heareth your murmurings against the Lord. And what are we, that ye murmur against us? And Moses said, This shall be, when the Lord shall give you in the evening flesh to eat, and in the morning bread to the full, for that the Lord heareth your murmurings which ye murmur against him.
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0: It's time now for the Open Bible Hour broadcast with Pastor Jerry Honeycutt of Roan Mountain, Tennessee. 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
1: In the beginning was the Word, and the Word was with God, and the Word was God. The same was in the beginning with God. All things were made by Him, and without Him was not anything made that was made. In Him was life, and the life was the light of men. And the light shineth in darkness, and the darkness comprehended it not. Would you join us in prayer? Precious Father, how we thank you for the God-given privilege to just pray. Lord, you invite us to come boldly. And Lord, thank you, Father, that we do that only through your righteousness, but we're saved through your righteousness. We live through your righteousness. And Lord, I pray for my brothers and sisters now, many by the radio, many of these dear saints of God, already the bodies are just about down. They're maybe sitting in a chair, maybe lying in a bed. I mean, just maybe in a hospital. But God, would you be with them? Touch these precious lives. Father, I pray for your children today. God, that one that may be driving down the road, working in a factory, wherever they may be. Lord, would we be maybe working on a piece of equipment? We got to watch what we're doing, but God, we can have an attitude of prayer. And Father, as we come to you today, I'd ask you, Lord, would you bless each individual? Draw your people close to you. Oh, Father, would we bow and let the Holy Spirit of God touch our hearts? Just touch us to a point where that we just yield to you and walk with you. God, your will be done in our life. That's the only thing that really matters. God, even now, that one that's sick, would you touch? That one that's brokenhearted, would you touch? God, I pray for our churches. I pray for our pastors. I pray for our evangelists. I pray for our missionaries. God, trying to get on the field. And Lord, you know the need. You know what you've put in their heart. Your will be done. God, I'd ask you if you would you just keep your hand upon this little ministry here? God, you get glory and honor. In Jesus' lovely name we ask it. Amen. This is the Open

0: Bible Hour, and this is Brother Jerry Honeycutt, and what a blessing it is to be with you again today. Well, as we start another week into the month of October, and as every day we get up, and it seems like it's getting cooler every day, and you look around and the leaves just begin to turn, and the weather is changing just a little bit more. Well, God knows what He's doing, and may our hearts be given to Him. I want to say this. Let's open God's precious Word. The greatest book that's ever been written is this Bible. This is the very breath of God. I believe it. I accept it that way. And may we just bow to the Word of the Lord and let the same Holy Spirit of God that moved on holy men to write it to reveal into our spirit that we have. It's the same Spirit of God. Hallelujah. Folks, just think about it. The same Holy Spirit that put Jesus Christ in the womb and the same Holy Spirit that raised Him from the dead is the same Holy Spirit of God that convicted you and I of our sin and birthed us into the family of God. See, this Bible says there's only one God, one Spirit, amen, one hope, one. Hey, it's not a matter of what man thinks, it's what God says. And we have His record right here. And I want to say thank you for your prayers, every one of you, for your financial support to help us and to send out Bibles. In fact, we're going to turn to the book of Romans chapter 9 at verse number 30. Just in a moment, we'll begin there. But I want to just take another page out of our mailbag. And it says, Dear in Christ, greetings to you in the name of our Lord Jesus Christ. Hope you are doing fine as I am doing. Please, I want to let you know that many youths here in our own have their own Bibles to read thanks to your ministry. So I'm earnestly praying for your ministry too. Please, I need 4 holy Bibles to share with my family to read. So I would like you to help us so also we can have our own personal Bible. Hope my request will be granted. And, I mean, folks, how precious the Word of God is. Here's a young individual, young lady, and that notices the other young people in the congregation where they are in the community, and they carry their Bibles. Many of them carry the Bibles that we've sent to them. What a testimony. Many of them have been saved through the Word of God and through even the tracts that we've sent. And will we send her 4 Bibles? We sure will. And how are we going to do it? By your prayers, by your love gifts, and by your burdens. And thank you so much. And I'm glad that God's given us this work to do. Folks, the greatest thing in the world, faith cometh by hearing, hearing by the Word of God. Hallelujah. Praise the Lord. Now, I want to invite you, if you got a Bible, if you can, in the book of Romans chapter 9, what have we been looking at here, especially in chapter 9? We've been looking at the very dispensation, the righteousness of God, showing us the sovereignty of God, how that He is in charge. And we looked at that, God's sovereignty for the Scripture, how that everything happened in history according to God's absolute will. But come down to verse number 30. Well, let's go back to verse 29. And as Isaiah said before, except the Lord of Sabaoth had left us a seed, we had been as Sodom and have been made like unto Gomorrah. In other words, but God hath left us a seed. Now, can I say to you, Jesus Christ, the lineage of, there's the Jews, many claimed Abraham. I mean, hey, they claimed that he was their father, but God left us a seed. And what is that seed? Hey, the seed of the promised one. Now look in verse number 30, and what we're going to look here is Israel present time and what happens. What shall we say then? That the Gentiles, which followed not after righteousness. Now that was us. The Gentile world never followed after God's righteousness. We didn't have a God. We didn't have a hope. We didn't have righteousness. We didn't have anything. He said, the Gentiles, which followed not after righteousness, but look what happens. They have attained to righteousness. They have attained even the righteousness which is of faith. How does a Gentile that don't even have a God get saved and accept that righteousness? By simple faith. He didn't even have faith. But see, we are saved by the faith of the Son of God. Oh, what a glorious thing. But look at verse 31. But Israel, now the Gentile that bows and trusts Jesus Christ by simple faith, but Israel, which followed after the law of righteousness, hath not attained to the law of righteousness. In other words, they followed after the law of righteousness, but what happened? They have not attained it. In other words, look where it says in verse 32, wherefore, because they did not attain the law of righteousness. What does it mean to attain it? You possess it. You have it. Wherefore, because they sought it not by faith. Let that ring in your heart. Gentiles received Jesus Christ and his righteousness by simple faith. The Jews, wherefore, because they sought it not by faith, but as it were by the works of the law. This is as plain as anything that you've ever read. We're not saved by works. Israel rejected Christ, and they did not attain him by faith. Wherefore, because they sought it not by faith, but as it were by the works of the law, for they stumbled at the stumbling stone. Jesus Christ, oh, praise God, he is the chief cornerstone. He's the only way to build, the only salvation. Now look at verse 33. As it is written. Every time you read this in the Bible, as it is written, what is it referring to? Back to the Old Testament. What's the prophet that God moved upon? As it is written, behold, I lay in Zion a stumbling stone and rock of offense, and whosoever believeth on him shall not be ashamed. In other words, the Jews, every Jew, could have believed in the Lord Jesus Christ. But can I say to you, when Jesus came into this world, what did he do? He sent the apostles, go to the house of Israel. In other words, go to them, to the word of the Lord. And may we just simply look to our Lord today. Thank you for listening.
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1: Good afternoon, everyone. This is Jimmy Millsaps, pastor of the Grace Tabernacle Baptist Church in Robbinsville, North Carolina. I'd like to thank you for tuning in to the Bible Believers broadcast, and we trust it will be a blessing to you.

0: And now for part one of the message.
1: Okay, we're in Romans chapter number one today. Romans chapter one. And we'll begin here in verse number one. Romans chapter number one and verse number one. And it says, Paul, a servant of Jesus Christ, called to be an apostle, separated unto the gospel of God, which he hath promised afore by his prophets in the Holy Scriptures concerning his Son, Jesus Christ, our Lord, which was made of the seed of David according to the flesh, and declared to be the Son of God with power according to the Spirit of holiness by the resurrection from the dead, by whom we have received grace and apostleship for the obedience of the faith to the faith among all nations for his name, among whom are ye also called the call of Jesus Christ. To all that be in Rome, beloved of God, called to be saints, grace to you and peace from God our Father and the Lord Jesus Christ. First, I thank my God through Jesus Christ for you all, that your faith is spoken of throughout the whole world. For God is my witness, whom I serve in, with my spirit in the gospel of his Son, that without ceasing I make mention of you always in my prayers, making request, if by any means now at length I might have a prosperous journey by the will of God to come unto you, for I long to see you, that I may impart unto you some spiritual gift to the end you may be established. That is, that I may be comforted together with you by the mutual faith both of you and me. Now I would not have you ignorant, brethren, that oftentimes I purposed to come unto you, but was led hitherto, that I might have some fruit among you also, even as among the other Gentiles. I am debtor both to the Greeks and to the barbarians, both to the wise and to the unwise. So as much as in me is, I am ready to preach the gospel to you that are at Rome also. For I am not ashamed of the gospel of Christ, for it is the power of God unto salvation to everyone that believeth, to the Jew first and also to the Greek. For therein is the righteousness of God revealed from faith to faith, as it is written, the just shall live by faith. For the wrath of God is revealed from heaven against all ungodliness and unrighteousness of men who hold the truth in unrighteousness. Let's pray. Father, in Jesus' name, thank you, Lord, for letting us gather today. Thank you, Lord, for your word that we've tried to read. I pray now you'd bless it. I pray, God, you'd help us, Lord. Please bring to our memory what we ought to say. Forgive us our trespasses, God. Cleanse us with your blood. Fill us the Holy Ghost. And I pray your word go forth in power. Visit every pew. Speak to every heart. Bind the powers of hell that would hinder today. Lord, you said they overcame him by the blood of the Lamb, by the word of their testimony, not their lives unto the death. I pray now you'd rebuke the devil. God, give us liberty. Do what you want to do in every heart and life. Father, we'll thank you and praise you in Jesus' name. Amen. All right, so we're looking in Romans chapter number one today. Romans chapter one and verse number one. Let's read it again here. He said, Paul, a servant of Jesus Christ, called to be an apostle, separated unto the gospel of God. Now, I'll talk to you a little bit today about the gospel of God. I was began reading this book the other day, just starting in the book of Romans, and I was beginning to read this, and it seemed like it just God just spoke to my heart about preaching from this, and talking to you about this thing, about the gospel of God. Now, we find here verse number one, he talks about the gospel of God, but look in verse 16. He said, for I'm not ashamed of the gospel of Christ, for it is the power of God and the salvation to everyone that believeth, to the Jew first, and also to the Greek. So Paul's dealing here with the gospel as he writes this letter. Now, as he began to write the letter, you heard me mention this here before, but Paul desires to go to Rome. He writes this letter, if I understand this right, he's in Corinth. He writes the letter from Corinth to the Romans, but he prays for them in verse number 9. Now, if I understand again, if I understand, he has never been to Rome at this point. He goes to Rome later, okay? At this point in his ministry, he hadn't been to Rome, but there were some Christians in Rome. There was a church there, And he'd helped some of those people, I think, that had started this church. And so he is he's very interested in them. He's invested in them, I believe. And he's praying for them. And he says, in verse 8, he said, I thank my God through Jesus Christ for you all that your faith is spoken of throughout the whole world. For God is my witness. Now listen, what he said. He said, for God is my witness. And bear in mind, as we read this, this is inspired of the Holy Spirit. These are not just Paul's words. These are words of God. This is the word of God. And so Paul writes here, and he said, or he's speaking here. Somebody else is writing this down for him, actually. But he gives them the word here, and he says, for God is my witness. So he's calling God to be a witness. He said, whom I serve with my spirit in the gospel of his son, that without ceasing I make mention of you always in my prayers. Now, for him to say, I call God as my witness, and that the Holy Ghost to have this pinned down for us, then you can believe it's true. Amen? And so what did he say? He said, he said without ceasing, I make mention of you in my prayers. He's praying for them. And he's praying, making requests. Verse 10 says, that by any means, now at length, I might have a prosperous journey by the will of God to come unto you, for I long to see you that I may impart in you some spiritual gift to the end you may be established. That is, that I may be comforted together with you by the mutual faith of both of you and me. Now I don't have you to be ignorant, brethren, that oftentimes I purposed to come unto you, but was led hitherto, that I might also have some fruit among you also, even as among other Gentiles. So he's praying, he's planning, he is purposing here to come to them, that he might have, that he can impart unto them some spiritual gift, that he can help them, that he might have fruit among them. But he don't get to come. He keeps praying, but he don't get to come. He keeps praying, but he don't get to come. God doesn't work it out to where he can come. He plans to come. Something always comes up. It doesn't happen. It doesn't materialize. He doesn't get to go. And because of that, he couldn't get there, and he wants to get there. He's wanting to help them so much that he writes them a letter. And because that he wrote them a letter, we have the book of Romans. The book of Romans is probably the greatest document on the grace of God on the planet. Amen? How much help have all of us received from the book of Romans? And we wouldn't have that if the preacher got to follow through with his plans. If he got to do what he wanted to do, we wouldn't have the book of Romans. But because God is running this thing instead of us, because God was in control instead of Paul, amen, we have the book of Romans. Amen. Now, it's the God, and I want to, and so as you study Romans, as you read the book of Romans, you'll find the grace of God. And you'll find that in the book of Romans, Paul writes to this Gentile church now. He writes to them. He's not got to go, so he gives them truth. And man, they get more truth, more about the justification by faith. At least Martin Luther started the Reformation reading out the book of Romans. And, Romans has so much about, it tells us our state, our condition as sinners, but it tells us that God loves us. And it tells us about Christ and how that he came and how his intervention on our behalf, how that we were sinners. And matter of fact, nothing we could do about our sin. And that we've all sinned. We all come short of the glory of God. That's chapter 3. And that comes short means miss the mark. I mean, none of us live up. But whenever we were sinners, lost in our sin, nothing we could do. You go into chapter 4, and chapter 4 tells us there that about the righteousness of God. And the righteousness of God is without works. And so Abraham, we find in chapter 4, Abraham was justified by faith without works. Not because that he offered Isaac. Not because that he hearkened to the call and left Ur of the Chaldees. Not those things, but because that he believed. And the Bible said that he
2: He believed God, and he counted unto him for righteousness. We find all that in the book of Romans. Coming to chapter 5, therefore, being justified by faith, we have peace with God through our Lord Jesus Christ.
0: 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We hope it was a blessing to you, and we hope you'll tune in next time for the Bible Believers Broadcast. 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If you'd like to call us, our number is 828-479-8857. 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

0: Hello, this is Pastor Doug Benton right here at Tabernacle Baptist Church, where good music and preaching can always be found. 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
2: 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This is Pastor Stephen Aldridge. Thank you so much for joining us today. If you don't have a home church, we'd love to have you. 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

0: let's go to the First Baptist Church of Conestee with part one of this week's message.
1: You can have 1,000 things different from you than others, but praise God, if you know Jesus, if you've been to Calvary, that is the common denominator that makes it all work. And I say, hallelujah. How many is glad you've been to Calvary? I've never been to the Holy Lands. I've never been in that area. And I'm telling you, I really don't know that I have a desire to go. They get a little bit wild over there nowadays. And so, but I'm gonna tell you one thing. I am gonna go for sure when the King goes over there. And he straightens everything out, puts all enemies under his foot, sits on the throne of David. I was listening to Brother Rudy Smith preach on the radio today, and he said the first time Christ came, he laid his scepter down and took up a cross. But when he comes back, he will not come to take up a cross again. But he'll be coming back with that scepter to rule and reign. We get to rule and reign with him, amen. You ain't got to do the fighting. You ain't got to do the putting down. It'll be his word and his work, amen. We benefit from that. I am so, so thankful for that, amen. Exodus chapter number 32 tonight, Exodus chapter 32. You can be turning there. I want to just mention a couple of things. One, so good to have Miss Jessa and the kids with us tonight. And all the way down, there are missionaries down on the southeastern coast of South Carolina. And so we're glad to have them in with us. And good to see them and all the kids. And just so thankful they're here tonight. We might just keep all of them. Amen. And we sure are glad that they're here. You know you've been missing them when you're glad to see Cole. Somebody help me right there. The older I get, I get all sentimental and boogered up and everything else. And then, but also, I want to mention this. Please be in prayer for Brother Stephen Reno tonight. His grandfather recently passed away. He'll be getting on a plane tomorrow, heading back up to Pennsylvania to be with family, be there for that funeral. Heard just so many wonderful things about his grandfather. So be praying for his travels and for the family to give them good grace during this time. Great Christian and going on to be with the Lord. And so let's be much in prayer for them. Exodus chapter number 32 tonight. And I want to probably try to give a couple of thoughts out of this. I'll try not to get it all in tonight. But I do want to give you just some things that are on my heart. I have this passage where they're going to make the golden calf is a passage that is extremely familiar. I've referenced it many times, but I was looking back through notes. Maybe I did. I don't think I've ever actually preached a message out of this particular passage altogether, unless it was maybe younger days of preaching. And when I say younger days, I mean when I first got started and I would put Jonah on the ark and Noah in the whale's belly. We didn't all come out polished like Brother Seth. Somebody help me right there. Exodus chapter 32, and I'm not going to read the entirety of the chapter. By the time we get through these two messages, I will try to cover most of it. But let's begin reading in verse number 1, Exodus 32, verse number 1. And when the people saw that Moses delayed to come down out of the mount, Moses has been on the mount of God, mount with God, now for 40 days and 40 nights. This is time period. And in that time, God's going to give him the law. God's going to produce separation. God's going to put things together for their feast that they are to keep. He's going to give the Aaronic priesthood. He's going to just walk through, give so many details about that. And while he's up there, here's what the Bible says. The people gathered themselves together unto Aaron and said unto him, up, make us gods which shall go before us. For as for this Moses, the man that brought us up out of the land of Egypt, we wot not what is become of him. And Aaron said unto them, break off the golden earrings which are in the ears of your wives and your sons and your daughters, and bring them unto me. And all the people break off the golden earrings which are in their ears, and brought them unto Aaron. And he received them at their hand, and fashioned it with a graving tool after he had made it a molten calf. And they said, get this, they said, these be thy gods, O Israel, which brought thee up out of the land of Egypt. And when Aaron saw it, he built an altar before it, and Aaron made proclamation. and said, tomorrow is a feast of the Lord. And they rose up early on the morrow and offered burnt offerings and brought peace offerings. And the people sat down to eat and to drink and rose up to play. Verse 7 says, and the Lord said unto Moses, go get thee down, for thy people, which thou broughtest out of the land of Egypt, have corrupted themselves. Now remember, we're in the series of Joshua, and we're just mentioning a few things. Matter of fact, there's another account, and once we get there, we'll get in the book of Joshua. But I want you to look at Joshua. Look at verse 17. The Bible said that when Joshua heard the noise of the people as they shouted, he said unto Moses, there is a noise of war in the camp. When I began looking at this passage of Scripture, and I really want to try to slowly walk into this because I want you to see where it is that they get into so much trouble. I've titled this, A Choice That Is Made. Not an accident, but a choice that is made. And in this passage very early, we're going to see the kind of decisions that Israel is going to make when they are allowed to make decisions for themselves. And I just want to add this, that really our decisions that God allow us to make will always reveal what kind of heart that we have. I preach this to our young people and young people all the time. Matter of fact, about any youth message that I preach, I always come back to this and remind you that regardless of everything you heard, when that day comes and you begin making decisions for yourself, that is going to reveal the kind of heart that you have. Side note right here, that our heart's desire is this, is that you don't do right because you have to. You don't just do right for mom and daddy, though that's a good thing. But when you get to that age and you're making your choices, that you do right because it's right to do right and you want to honor God. And so here Israel is, and now God has made all of their decisions. He brought them out. He's told them which way to go. And really, he's given them a command here. But the first chance that Moses is gone and they start deciding some things for themselves, they get themselves in trouble really quick. So notice, if you will, in verse number 1, I want you to see the impatience of God's people, the impatience of God's people. I would say, and I believe you could agree with this, that their issues start in them being impatient or having to wait on God to do something that they want God to do faster. How many of you have ever wanted God to pick up the pace when you're praying about something? And so we think about this. It's not just about faith. It's not just about hope. And it's not really just about trusting God. But this passage shows me that if I have the wrong reaction to God's timing, I can create some major problems for myself. In fact, it declares that the delay here was of God. And it wasn't just that God was wasting it. God never wastes time because God is always on time. And God is never confined by time. Somebody help me right there. But in this passage, they are waiting. But really the time, 40 days and 40 nights, is a part of the work that God's doing. And I'll be honest with you, if you came tonight and you say, preacher, I struggle when God delays, I just want you to know you just like the rest of us. Amen. If you come tonight and you never get impatient and you're just really patient and you never say, okay, God, when are you going to work? And sometimes, Brother John, we can even put God on a timeline. If you never battle that, I say hallelujah for you. You pray for the rest of us. But many of us, we can find ourselves getting impatient when we want God to do something faster than we see those things happening. All right, with that being said, they are impatient with Moses, and really they are impatient with God. They are enduring while Moses is enjoying. Now you think about that. Moses is on the mountain, and while he's up there and he's getting the word from God, the people are now getting impatient and they're missing something. And I want to say this, that really that impatience causes them to be idle. And I know this, when I get impatient, and I know you just have to bear with me a minute, but it seems like
2: I can be patient and keep my cool with a lot of things, but I don't do well with traffic. Somebody help me right there. And I know you don't battle this, but when I get on 85 or I'm coming home from a meeting and it's 11:30, everybody should be home like I'm trying to get home, amen. And I'll get up there and this is what'll happen. And you'll get there and there'll be a merge or something will happen, traffic will back up, and then you get by where the holdup was and nothing was there. All right, and then the Holy Ghost smote my heart. And after I'm getting angry, oh, did you want somebody to get hurt? My bad, sorry, Lord. Oh, did you want some dear lady's car to break down so that you would feel better about what you... You see that? We're not thinking right. Impatience has caused them to be idle. They're just sitting and waiting. And I want to say this to every believer, that the greatest thing that you and I can do is just to stay busy, being faithful to God, being faithful to church, because here's what we think. We think just because God hadn't done something yet, we feel like God's forgotten about us. But could I just tell you that God has not forgotten about us? We're praying about a need being met. God knows the needs that you have. And God sees those over there. He's answered their prayers. And maybe he's saved their loved one. And Brother Ethan, we wonder, has God forgotten about us? Can I tell you this? God's not forgotten about us. You just keep being faithful. You just keep laboring. You let God be God and you do what you're supposed to do. Amen. I find this, really, if it's not kept in check, then we see what we have here is that they begin to make a move without God. Let me, just bear with me, I'm going somewhere. Sometimes.
3: 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We pray that we've been a blessing to you. Thank you so much for listening. Join us again tomorrow, same time, same place, while we seek him first.
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1: I want you to take your Bible this morning, if you will, and go with me to John chapter number 14. And I told you I need them glasses. Been preaching a couple of weeks now on the thought, back to the basics. Look, back to the basics. We preached the sermon number one was on the origin of sin, where sin originated, where sin came from, right? And look, God didn't create sin. Amen. God didn't create sin. God didn't create evil. Those things are a byproduct of free will. Satan, Lucifer, decided to reject the authority of God and go his own way. And from the result of that there's sin. Amen. So sin is the disobedience of God. Sermon number two was on the assurance of salvation. Listen, this ain't a think so, maybe so salvation. It's a no so salvation. I told you the Bible said that you must be born again. Amen. How many of you can say I've been born, preacher, physically? I'm physically been born. I got a birth date. Amen. What you're now needing is a birth date spiritually, a time and a place where you come to Christ and give your heart and life to Jesus and get gloriously born again. Amen. I can remember I was 7 years old and I got saved with the grace of God. Now, I don't remember what I got for Christmas that year. Probably some John Deere tractor or something like that. Amen. Praise God, because I'm a country boy. Amen. I said I'm a country boy. Amen. Raised in the country. Amen. Picked up a few bales of hay every now and then. But listen, what I'm trying to tell you, I don't remember what I got for Christmas, but I can tell you, I know the day. Amen. Listen, I don't know the exact date on the calendar, but I know when at the age of 7 years old, I knelt right over there and got saved by the grace of God. Amen. And I'm telling you, my life's been drastically different from that day since. Amen. Why? Because it's a no-so salvation. Got born again by the grace of God. Now, I failed Christ miserably. I'm just admitting my faults. I have failed Christ miserably, but I'm still a child of the King. Amen. I still got a royal Father who loves me and forgives me of my sin. Thank the Lord. There's got to be a time. Listen, there's got to be a time when you get born again. That's what I'm saying. Then sermon number three, last week we preached on the virgin birth. No virgin birth, no Savior. Let me say it again. No virgin birth, no Savior. If Christ had been born a man, it would be no different than you and me. But he wasn't born a man. Listen, thank God his Father is God, not Joseph. Amen, preacher. Listen, we got some outfit, man. Listen, there's a bunch of people calling themselves Christians today that don't even believe in the virgin birth. Standing in pulpits preaching. Ought not be, friend. Ought not be. That Bible said, listen, without the virgin birth, listen, without the virgin birth, you have no Savior. Amen. What? Thank God. So, I was looking at this whole thing. We went down the list there, back to the basics. And I don't know why, but man, I felt like the Lord had had me preach on the Holy Ghost this morning. I thought, man, what an awesome time to preach on the Holy Ghost after the Holy Ghost done moved in us and through us, amen, this morning. Testimonies and everything else. Who provoked y'all to do them things? You didn't do that by yourself. No, that's something you said, hey, that's him. Hey, glorify me. That's what was going on the inside, amen. I want to preach, and listen, let me just stop and say this. I thank God for the Holy Ghost, amen. I'm glad you're here, but I'm thankful that the Holy Ghost is here, amen. Well, this morning, concerning the Holy Ghost, in Bible college, we used the term, now don't get wigged out here, okay, calm down. I'm just going to help you out, just in case you run across this word, you know what it's talking about. We ran across this word in Bible college called pneumatology. All right, say that with me, pneumatology. Pneumatology. All right, good, good. Pneumatology comes from two Greek words. Pneuma means this, it means spirit. Logos, listen, means doctrine. Pneumatology means it's the study of the Holy Ghost. That's what pneumatology means, all right? You say, preacher, I didn't know that we was going to come to Bible college. Well, praise God you came to church, amen. I figure I went to Bible college to teach you something, amen. Pneumatology means the study of the Holy Ghost, amen. The Holy Ghost is the third person, not because Now, when we say that the Holy Spirit is the third person of the Trinity, we don't mean that he's any less important than the Godhead or less important than Jesus himself. In fact, we say it, that he's the third person of the Trinity because that's the way that the Bible laid it out. God the Father, God the Son, and God the Holy Ghost. And so almost every time the alignment within the Scriptures, you find it listed that way. God the Father, God the Son, and God the Holy Ghost. And so we've just associated with the first part, second part, third part of the Trinity so that you know what we're talking about, all right? So I don't want you to think, the whole reason why I said that, I don't want you to think that he's less important than the Godhead or the Son, right? They're all three in one. All right, good. So one is, listen, it's all together. It's all together. Keep it together. All right, now, I want you to think about this way. Jesus ascends to heaven, and as Jesus ascends to heaven bodily, he keeps telling us this, just wait until you are endued with power from on high. He's saying, look, I'm going away, but there's another coming in my stead. Y'all got it? All right, that's what we're going to look at. I want you to look this morning at number one. I want to look at, first of all, at the names, if you're taking notes, the names of the Holy Ghost. He said, preacher, I thought that, man, he only had one name, the Holy Ghost. No, listen, he's got various names, and I want to show you that through Scripture. Look at John chapter 14. Y'all with me? John chapter number 14, verse number 26. The Bible said, but the Comforter, which is the Holy Ghost, right? Aren't you thankful he's a Comforter? Whom the Father will send in my name. Jesus, these are the words of Jesus Christ, by the way. He shall teach you all things and bring all things to your remembrance, whatsoever I have said unto you. That's amazing to me, but the word Comforter in the Greek is the word paraclete. Now, it means one called to you to your side. One called to your side. I'm glad this morning, amen, that when God saved me, amen, I don't see him in the physical body, but I got one, amen, that has been called to my side, a paraclete that's with me. You can't see him, but he's helping me. He's reassuring me. He's walking with me. He's talking with me. Hey, in the despairs of the darkness of the night, thank God, I got a light that comes, amen. His name is the Holy Ghost, and he's comforting us. He's helping us. He's guiding us. Thank God we can go on and on and on. When the Comforter comes. Jesus was getting ready to go back to heaven. He's going to prepare a place for us. All of you guys know that story. But he said, don't worry, the Holy Ghost, our Comforter, our Paraclete, he's going to come in my stead. You don't have to be concerned. Hey, listen, you're not going to be by yourself. I'm going to be with you. He said, always, even unto the end of the world. I began to get some renewed strength when I started thinking about my paraclete, my Comforter. Man, I got to thinking, I got some help from another world. It's one thing for you to help me, but when you get help from another world, boy, I'll tell you, it'll make sense in your life. It'll make a difference in you. How many knows what it's like to be in despair and not know what to do and have nobody to talk to? But then you can get down on your knees and say, hey, God, I need some help. And the paraclete, the Comforter comes and helps you through your problem. I'm glad I've got a Comforter this morning. Thank God, I'm glad I know him, but I sure am glad that he knows me. Oh, I'm telling you, he's a help when there is no help. Hey, I'm glad he brings assistance. Not only does he hear my cries, but then he aids to my need, amen. He brings about what I need, amen, and when I need it. I'm glad that God operates on a time schedule.

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2: With SRN News, I'm Bob Agnew in Washington. Federal agents are searching Congresswoman Ilhan Omar's D.C. home. Here's correspondent Bernie Bennett.
3: Federal agents are searching Minnesota Congresswoman Ilhan Omar's Washington, D.C. area home this morning. Multiple reports say the search is in connection to an investigation into the Democrats' immigration paperwork. It comes about a month after Homeland Security Secretary Mark Wayne Mullen revealed to conservative podcaster Benny Johnson that there's an ongoing federal investigation into Omar as part of an alleged fraudulent immigration scheme. Mullen claims Omar, quote, married her brother to try to bring him to the United States. The Somali-born Omar has denied the allegations. Bernie Bennett, Washington.
2: Saudi Arabia is hosting some of the world's top energy leaders today, just hours after another deadly attack at its main international airport. Officials in Saudi Arabia say the main airport in Riyadh was hit by a second missile attack in 2 days.
4: A Saudi military spokesman said a projectile hit King Khalid International Airport, starting a fire and causing injuries. President Trump said the U.S. is considering its response after a strike on the same airport killed 13 people, including one American, and injured more than 300 others. Houthi rebels in Yemen claim responsibility for a series of recent attacks on Saudi Arabia. I'm Lisa Carton.
2: President Trump condemned the attack when speaking to reporters. Fresh questions are surrounding a Texas Democrat's time off the campaign trail. His correspondent, Willie Nelson.
5: Senate candidate James Tallarico is facing new scrutiny over his timeline of his nearly two-week absence. His team said the flu kept him home, and the candidate later said a primary care doctor treated him. A caller posing as a relative received word from an Ohio mental health clinic that he may have been discharged, but the facility has since said he was never a patient. The accounts conflict with a public appearance days earlier. Willie Nelson, Washington.
2: On Wall Street, the Dow is up 240 points. This is SRN News. Dr. Erwin Lutzer is pastor emeritus of the Moody Church in Chicago. In an interview with correspondent Lori Tratup of SRN News, Dr. Lutzer exposes the heart of America's cultural crisis as it impacts Christian pastors and pulpits all across the country.
6: We believe in the separation of church and state, but you cannot separate the state from morality. So I believe that pastors have the responsibility of preaching to all of those issues, you know, whether or not it's abortion, transgenderism, same-sex marriage. We preach about those issues, which today are deemed political, but they are, point in fact, very biblical.
2: Erwin Lutzer is author of many books about embracing biblical truths, including The Eclipse of God, Our Nation's Disastrous Search for a More Inclusive Deity, and What We Must Do About It. It is available from Harvest House Publishers. This is SRN News. Here's Rich Thomason now with the Midday Wall Street Business Report.
7: The awarding of this year's Nobel Prizes is now complete with today's announcement of the winners of the Nobel in Economic Sciences. The prestigious award goes to Americans Robert Hall, a professor at Stanford, and Michael Woodford, a macroeconomist and monetary theorist at Columbia University. They were recognized by the Royal Swedish Academy of Sciences for their work on microeconomic foundations and macroeconomic stabilization. U.S. bond markets are closed today in observance of Columbus Day, but it's business as usual on the New York Stock Exchange and the NASDAQ. The Consumer Price Index, considered a key barometer of inflation, is set for release on Wednesday. On the Producer Price Index is due out on Thursday. Federal Reserve Chairman Kevin Warsh is due to speak the same day in Bangkok. That's where he'll be attending the IMF World Bank annual meeting. For the Wall Street Business Report, I'm Rich Thomason.
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0: Hello, this is Pastor Doug Benton right here at Tabernacle Baptist Church in Greenville, South Carolina. And we are coming to you today with a need for our Tabernacle Children's Home. Our mission has always been to provide a safe, loving, and faith-centered environment for children who have nowhere else to turn. Since 1962, Tabernacle Children's Home has given a secure place for children to grow, learn, and experience God's love. Our current facility is now not in compliance with many codes. 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They're unable to continue to sleep in this current building. A project of this magnitude requires partnership from many. Your generous gift will translate into walls, rooms, and a foundation of stability. We are looking at $4 million to build this children's home. 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
1: This is Kathy Sanney, and as director of Tabernacle Children's Home, we look forward to what the Lord is going to do here. 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

It's time now for A Walk Down Memory Lane, the program dedicated to the great gospel songs of yesteryear. During the next half hour, you can hear the Christian classics that never get old. So brush the dust off that Bible and put on your shoes for A Walk Down Memory Lane.

there's a light on the hillside that overlooks life's sea. When I'm tossed, it sends out a light that I might see. And the light that shines in darkness now will safely lead us o'er. Yes, if it wasn't for the lighthouse, my ship would be no more. Everybody that lives about us, they say, why don't you tear that old lighthouse down? Why, the big ships don't sail this way anymore. There's no use of it just standing round. And then my mind goes back to that stormy night when just in time I saw the light.

The Seagoes, and that's called the Lighthouse Medley. And with that good arrangement, we welcome you here at WTBI Radio. We welcome you to the Monday edition of WTBI's Walk Down Memory Lane. Good afternoon to you. I'm Brother John Henry Watts, and it is so good to be with you as we take this walk together, as we do every weekday along about the same time, with some great old-fashioned gospel favorites. Well, today on the program, as you may be able to discern from the opening number, featuring some of the classic Southern gospel groups, the singers that really helped, put good Southern gospel music on the music map many years ago, especially when the recording industry was getting started. And, most of these singers now with the Lord, but their music lives on and we can enjoy them perhaps for generations to come by way of recording, if our Lord doesn't come back first. So, some classic Southern gospel groups today. And if you don't have your walking shoes on yet, well, you don't have to worry about a thing, because you don't even need your walking shoes to take a walk down memory lane. Oh, it's a beautiful day outside. And if you've got your handy radio or device or whatever, and your headphones, and you're walking out in this nice weather, well, that's great. That's a great way to take a walk down memory lane. But you don't have to take one step with your feet to take a walk this way. You can just sit back and relax, or keep working, or keep driving, and just let old John Henry do the walking for you. I'll let my fingers do the walking. I'll let my feet take a rest, too. So, to continue on, now, I know what you really want to hear, more good music. So let's hear the Johnson Sisters. And one of the greatest, this song is usually known as an invitation song, and certainly it is one of the greatest invitation songs ever written, right along with Softly and Tenderly and Just As I Am, Room at the Cross. This song was written by the late Fanny Crosby, who probably was America's greatest hymn writer. This song is called Pass Me Not, and let's hear the Johnson Sisters sing it.

And that's the Spear Family and Heaven's Jubilee as we continue with the good classic Southern Gospel groups on today's edition of WTBI's Walk Down Memory Lane. And now let's hear a group. It certainly is a classic Southern Gospel group if there ever was one, the Happy Goodman Family that sang together for so many years. And let's listen to their classic arrangement of Mansion Over the Hilltop. The Happy Goodman Family.

The Lefebvres, I'd rather be an old-time Christian. Well, I hope you do as well. Well, it's almost time to draw our walk down memory lane to a close. We do have time for one more song, but be sure to tune in every weekday when we come your way from about 1:05 p.m. to 1:30. Now, I will be taking a couple of days off, so you won't hear me tomorrow or Wednesday, but I should be back with you Thursday, and we'll have a good walk then. 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Let's close out with another great song by the Seagoes, the group we started with, and that was with the Lighthouse Medley, and this is a good song to follow it up with. Better keep your light burning.

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2: Welcome to the Patriot Pulpit's daily walk through the Word, helping you thrive as a Christian and as a citizen. I'm Brian Coates, and I hope you're having a great day today. Colossians chapter 3 and verse number 2. Set your affection on things above, not on things on the earth. What a powerful verse this is. And I was searching through Colossians this morning trying to determine what the best route for the book of Colossians would be. I love the book of Colossians, and it has great practical truth and it has deep doctrinal truth, and it's both. And in this reference, in this passage, we see a direct command, and it's telling us to do something with something. Set your affection on things above, not on things on the earth. This is a beautiful way to describe how we should make our priorities in life, okay? So the word set here is interesting enough as it is. When you see it, you think of placing something or putting something. So this is a proactive motion from you. This is something that you're doing. Set. This is something that you have to do. Somebody else can't do it. You have to put or place or to fix or cause to be in a place. That's just simply what it means, to set. That's self-explanatory. But the truth of it is that you have to do it. Now, the devil's going to make it very easy for you to set your affection on things on the earth. Let's look at the second half of this verse very quickly. Set your affection on things above, not on things on the earth. We're very quick to do that. It's very easy to get up in the morning, and really even before you even get up in the morning, to have your mind so consumed and so wrapped up and engrossed, if you will, in the things that are all things terrestrial, earthbound. And that's part of life. I mean, I work at numerous radio stations as a contractor. I have mission projects that I work on. I wake up every morning, and sometimes my mind goes immediately to that. Sometimes my mind immediately goes to breakfast. Sometimes my mind immediately goes to something that needs to be done outside the house. Sometimes my mind goes to the dog barking. There are so many distractions, and the devil can so quickly, without even using sin, a temptation to sin, the devil can so quickly throw things in your life, and your flesh will automatically embrace things in life. And Paul says, hold on, set your affection on things above, not on things on the earth. I mean, you wake up and it's time to pay the power bill, and you know that. You wake up and you got to get a tire fixed on your car. Whatever it is, your mind goes to things terrestrial, and that's a natural part of life. But what's the word that he uses here? Set your affection. What does the word affection mean? It means something that affects you, okay? So lots of things that affect you. It means things that you're passionate about, things that you bend your mind toward, okay? Things that you desire, okay? Now, there's lots of terrestrial things that we have to bend our mind toward. I mean, if I don't take care of certain things, if as winter approaches as summer approaches and as spring approaches and as fall approaches, the different seasons of the year, you have to make changes to your property. If you have a plane ticket to go somewhere and you don't show up at the right time in the right place, you're going to miss on it. There are things that you have to do. I get that. But the word affection means things that you are wise about, things that you feel and think proactively about, to direct your mind towards something. Okay, so you're automatically, your body, your mind, even your personality is going to be automatically in earth mode, because this is where we live, this is where our flesh abides, this is where our mind has to wake up to every day. yeah, there's going to be earthly things that we have to think about. But Paul's very clear. We have to be proactive to set, to place the bend of our mind. The energy of our wisdom must be set on things above. What's that? Well, that's the word of God forever, O Lord. Thy word is settled in heaven. That's your prayer time. We must enter boldly into the throne of grace. That is souls that will drop into a devil's hell if we don't reach them. That's church, where we sit and worship the God that's in heaven. Our minds should be proactively leaning toward those things while we're dealing with everything else in life. And as a matter of fact, if we're seeking that first, all the other things can function even better. You could be the best citizen there's ever been. You can be the greatest employer that your company has ever had. You can be the brightest part of everybody's life. But if your affection is not set on things above, and you are proactively bent toward everything in this world, first of all, you're not following what this mandate of Scripture says. But secondly, you're not going to be as efficient. You're not going to function as well as a child of God. Yeah, set your affection on things above and let God work out the details of all things earthly. That's the priority. Put Him first and let Him help you work out the rest. Dear Lord, we love You. Help us as we try to set our affection on things above, not on things on the earth. Help us to follow You until You come. In Jesus' name, amen. Thank you for joining us for the Patriot Pulpit's Daily Walk Through the Word. Our email address is patriotpulpit@gmail.com.

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3: All right, thank you so much for tuning in. We are dealing with this thought, the blessing of God's people. The people of God are the saints of God. And we dealt with this, that the saints of God are called to an eternal glory. It says, but the God of all grace, hath called us unto his eternal glory by Christ Jesus. And after that ye have suffered a while, make you perfect, establish, strengthen, and settle you. Now, I'm going to tell you something. I know I got a lot of friends. I got a lot of friends that are suffering in pain, and got a lot of friends with cancer, and a lot of have ailments in their body. I do too. But I'm going to tell you, he's going to say this after you suffered a while. You know, he's going to make you perfect, establish, and strengthen, and settle you. And that's eternal. And one of these days, we ain't going to have to put up with these old bodies. We're not going to have to put up with disease or cancer. We're not going to have to put up with crutches or wheelchairs or walkers or pain pills or treatments or anything like that, because we will be called, thank God, one day into his eternal glory. And it's all going to be through and by Christ Jesus. And the saints of God, we that are saved, we're saved with an eternal salvation. And I know beyond a shadow of a doubt, I have eternal salvation. Nobody's going to talk me out of it. It's not going to happen. It's settled in my heart where it's supposed to be. Amen. Not my mind. It's in my heart. I know I'm called to an eternal glory because I know it in my heart. With that eternal salvation, because I know it in my heart. And us that are saints of God are purchased with the eternal redemption. It says it's neither by the blood of goats and calves, but by his own blood he entered once unto the holy place, having obtained eternal redemption for us. Hebrews 9:12. In my heart I know that I have eternal redemption. Amen. And then I will say this, and we'll be done, Lord willing, with this message. Us that are saved by the grace of God are sealed with an eternal spirit. How much more shall the blood of Christ, who through the eternal spirit offered himself without spot to God, purge your conscience from dead works to serve the living God? It's settled in my heart that the Spirit of God, it lives in me. He needs to have control of me. He wants the best for me. He wants to lead me. And like I said before, my main thing about the Spirit is I ask him every day, guide me today. Hey, keep me out of trouble. Keep me walking in the right way. Amen. Help me be able to witness to somebody on the day that I get out of my bed and face a new day. And ask God to help me, to help me. And I have an eternal spirit, amen, that lives in this old boy right here. That if I'll let him, he can do a work through me just like he can do a work through you. He says, well, preacher, I'm not a preacher. I'm not a teacher. But you let God have control of you. His Spirit will take you and use you for his honor and glory. Well, there's your message. God bless you. Got to go.
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0: KXRN News. I'm Bob Agnew in Washington. President Trump says there is an energy ceasefire in the war between Russia and Ukraine.
1: Trump made the announcement today in a post on Truth Social, adding that both parties have agreed. Following the announcement, Ukrainian President Volodymyr Zelensky posted on X that Ukraine supports the ceasefire. He went on to say that it's important that Russia supports it as well. It comes just days after President Trump said Russia will supply diesel fuel to the U.S. Trump called it a great announcement for diesel prices for Americans. The deal reportedly angered Zelensky. I'm Lisa Carton.
0: Correspondent Laura Winters reports there's been a major business deal, at least it's in the works now, involving Amazon and an Israeli AI company.
2: The Wall Street Journal reporting Amazon in talks to acquire the Israeli-founded AI startup called Descartes for $7 billion. Descartes was founded back in 2023 by three Israeli engineers. The company develops AI technology focused on real-time video editing. It has also developed software that allows developers to move between different AI chips. Laura Winters reporting.
0: And if the deal is reached, the transaction would become one of Amazon's largest acquisitions in recent years. A tense economic exchange between the Treasury Department and one U.S. senator. More details on that from correspondent Willie Nelson.
3: Treasury Secretary Scott Bessent has issued a pointed reply to Senator Elizabeth Warren's latest letter. The secretary accused the Massachusetts Democrat of ignoring her own role in Biden-era spending that fueled inflation. Bessent also defended the Trump tax cut on tips, overtime, and the child tax credit, policies Warren had opposed. He closed the letter with a handwritten note wishing her a happy Indigenous Peoples Day. Willie Nelson, Washington.
0: On Wall Street, things are booming. The Dow right now up by 189 points. Not so much for the high-tech NASDAQ. It's off by about 170 at this hour. This is SRN News. Sight and Sound Theaters is a family-owned entertainment organization that produces live Broadway-caliber theater productions focusing on scripture. With theaters in Lancaster, Pennsylvania, and Branson, Missouri, their biblical producers draw sellout audiences night after night. We asked Katie Miller, whose family founded Sight and Sound back in 1976, why she thinks family-friendly biblical productions are so popular in today's chaotic society.
4: We live in such a hope-hungry world, and all of these stories point to the true hope that is in Jesus. And I think people are so hungry for that. You know, we love when we hear stories of people saying, you know, my husband won't go to church with me, but he'll come to Sight and Sound. And the conversations we have after the shows are so meaningful. You know, there's a reason that Jesus told stories. That's how he taught. He didn't come and teach theology. He told stories.
0: And more information on these live biblical productions is available at sightandsound.com. This is SRN News. The awarding of this year's Nobel Prize is now complete with today's announcement of the winners of the Nobel in Economic Sciences. A prestigious award given by the Royal Swedish Academy of Sciences goes to...
5: The Royal Swedish Academy of Sciences has today decided to award the 2026 Sveriges Riksbank Prize in Economic Sciences in memory of Alfred Nobel to Robert E. Hall and Michael Woodford for Microeconomic Foundations of Macroeconomic Stabilization.
0: Hall is a professor at Stanford, and Woodford is a macroeconomist and monetary theorist at Columbia University. The man convicted in the murder of rapper Tupac Shakur will be sentenced tomorrow. Dwayne Davis was found guilty in a Las Vegas courtroom in August and could face life behind bars. More of these stories at srnnews.com.
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It's currently 61 degrees out in the upstate right now, and it's sunny outside, and or it's currently 83 degrees out in the upstate right now, and tonight we'll have a clear night with a low of 56 degrees, and then tomorrow we'll have a high of 83 degrees and a sunny day. And we'll have sunny skies all throughout the next couple of days. And once again, thanks for listening to the best sound around.

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2: 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I'm Brother Ricky Cawthorn, and I welcome you to today's Gospel Pulpit radio broadcast. I trust our broadcast will be a real blessing. And now let's come and dine around the Word of God together.

And I welcome you to the Monday, October 12th radio broadcast of the Gospel Pulpit. It is a great joy to be with you. I'm Brother Ricky Cawthorn, and starting the week now, hope that you're being blessed by this series of messages that we're doing out of great verses from Ephesians. Now, this is not a verse-by-verse study, but we're just doing as we feel out of the Lord, and then we'll go on to something else as God leads. But I hope that the study and the messages are a blessing to you. My main goal on the radio is not to hurt people. I want to help people, and I want to preach the gospel and then help the saint grow. And that brings me right into the Audio Bible School. We're having a lot of people sign up for this, and I want you to go ahead and get in on it. It's 20 lessons. We ask a love gift of $25. Now, you get the lessons on CD recording or USB drive, and we do have on the USB drive, it has the USB-C. So it has the USB or the USB-C. Now, the 20 lessons, we have just some of the lessons are going to be, we have four lessons on the home. We'll have, I think, probably two lessons on a man, how to manage his money. We're going to have a lesson or two on the church. We've got one on assurance of salvation, how to lead somebody to the Lord, knowing the will of God. We've got two on what my Bible can do for me, how to build a prayer list. And I believe this is a great format that God has given me to teach subjects from the Bible. You know, sometimes we just need to get back to the basics, and sometimes we need to know what the Lord says about certain subjects of the Bible. And many times when I study the Bible, I realize, wow, you know, we're sometimes we get so far away from what the Scriptures really say that we ought to do. And I believe this school will be a real blessing to you. Maybe you've never had a chance to learn your Bible, and you could listen to it. It's just listen and learn. You plug it in as you go down the road or whatever, and I think it'll help you. Now, we should have it out by December. I think we can have it out quicker than that. In August and September, I had bouts with bronchitis and all kind of stuff, and I'm just now getting back to where I'm preaching and doing, and boy, we got a lot of stuff to do in October, November, so you pray for us about that. Father, take the broadcast and use it now for your glory in the coming days, and even in this day, in Jesus' name, amen. All right, I'll give you the mailing address and all of that about the school. If you'd like to write me, write the Gospel Pulpit, Post Office Box 797, Dobson, North Carolina, 27017. And if you're making a check, make it to GBI. All right, God bless you. Let's go to our message today. Now, our message today takes us to Ephesians chapter 1, and we're going to read verses 8, 9, and 10. But I want to back up, and we'll also read verse 7 with this, although we've already covered verse number 7. The Bible says, in whom we have redemption, through his blood, the forgiveness of sins, according to the riches of his grace, wherein he hath abounded toward us in all wisdom and prudence, having made known unto us the mystery of his will, according to his good pleasure, which he hath purposed in himself, that in the dispensation of the fullness of times he might gather together in one all things in Christ, both which are in heaven and which are on earth, even in him. Our Heavenly Father, as we come to you today to preach on these verses, will you use us for your glory in Jesus' name? Amen. Now, Ephesians is a wonderful book. It's a lovely book. I enjoy studying Ephesians. Now, I'm come to verses 8, 9, and 10 today. And our message is great verses from Ephesians. And I want to deal with these verses today, and I hope they will be a real help to you. Let's look at verse number 8. The Bible said, wherein he hath abounded toward us in all wisdom and prudence. Now, let me say this to you. He's talking about the grace of God. He's talking about salvation. God is a very wise God. Matter of fact, Jude said, to the only wise God. Now, the world does not see salvation as a wise choice. They try to think things out. They try to use their own reasoning, their own ways, and they think it's foolish for a man or a woman or a young person to be saved by grace. But God is the only wise God. God knew the only way out for man when man fell in the garden was the redemption through Jesus Christ our Lord. And so God abounded toward us in grace. And God made known to us by the Holy Spirit, amen,
his grace. And so he came to us in prudence. Now, God's grace toward mankind is wise. And by the way, he's the only one wise enough to deal with the problems of man. Now, there's a lot of things thrown at the sin problem today. And let me just say this to you. The reason we have the sin problem in our land the way we do, number one, we have a lack of judgment. We have a lack of law enforcement. We have a lack of prosecuting crimes. We're so weak in these areas today. And we elect these liberals that get in office and they want to turn everybody loose. And ladies and gentlemen, that's going to overthrow a nation. It's going to overthrow a society. And people do not pay for their sins. America needs to get back to the death penalty. If you kill someone, you by rights, you should be killed yourself. Amen. And I know there's certain exceptions there was in the Bible. For instance, Moses killed a man. He didn't have to die. But let me just say this to you, that as a general rule, today we try to correct problems with money, rehabilitation, psychology, and also, and here's what corrects problems is Jesus Christ. He has a 100% success rate in correcting sin. Amen. You have a gambling problem, you need to be saved. Amen. If you're not saved, he can correct your drinking. He can correct your immorality. You see, when you get saved, Jesus corrects all that stuff, you see. By the way, Jesus has instant success. Now, I use this verse in a lot of messages these days, but and I'll only mention it briefly here, but in Mark 5:15, the Bible says, talking about the man that was possessed with the 2,000 devils, and they come, the Bible says, and they come to Jesus and see him that was possessed with the devil and had the legion sitting and clothed and in his right mind. God did a threefold work for that man. He did a spiritual work, a physical work, and a mental work for that man when he got saved. Now, we need to let God do our work today. Now, I don't want to offend people or say something on the radio that's going to be just real offensive, but I am going to say this. I am not one that puts a lot of hope into this rehabilitation stuff. And I'll be honest with you. Back in my day, when we got saved, when a man got saved, man, woman, boy, or girl got saved, there was instant success. And I believe Jesus still does that. I believe our problem is today we're allowing people to make professions instead of possessions. I believe that we have conversion, so-called, without conviction. Now, that's impossible to have a conversion without a conviction, but I believe that we have false conversions, amen, in our day. This repeat after me, and you pray this prayer, and I'll pray that prayer. And I'm going to tell you something, brother. There's a lot of people in our churches that think they're saved, and they have a head knowledge of the Lord Jesus Christ, but they don't have a heart knowledge of him. And I want to tell you, when you get a heart knowledge, you will change. Amen. You will change. Therefore, if any man be in Christ, he's a new creature. Old things are passed away. Behold, all things are become new. When you get saved, you will change, my friend. And so, when the Lord comes in to live in your heart, he abounded to us with grace, and he abounded us with prudence and wisdom. And the only way out is God. Now, I want to read you a verse, and I know this is, in its context, it's talking about the children of Israel when they were in captivity. But Psalm 107, verse number 20, is a great application to the sinner. The Bible said he sent his word and healed them, the Bible said, and delivered them from their, the Bible said, from their destructions. He sent his word. Now, I'm gonna nail down here for a minute. What gets the sinner saved? The word of God. Now, we're doing everything today besides preaching. We like to have these little 5-minute podcast or whatever. We're gonna talk about the situation. Let me tell you something. If you got one of them, I'm not mad at you, okay? But I'm going to tell you nothing. Now, I want you to listen to me. And I don't care if you're a 25-year-old, just came out of Bible college. You need to hear what I got to say today. And nothing will take the place of the preaching of this blessed Bible. Amen. Nothing. And in our churches, we want to replace the preaching with everything under the sun. Well, I was thinking about this yesterday. We always want to come up with new ways to get the gospel out. I got some good news for you. I'm going to give you some breaking news here on the radio, okay? There is no new way. God chose preaching. God chose the word. God chose the Bible to deal with a sinner. Amen. And you can't change that, my friend. All right? I can't change that. Listen, we're all the time trying to change God's methods. Well, if I can just do this in my church, it'll grow. If I can just do this, I can build a church. Listen, nobody can't build a church. Now, you can build one on the flesh.
Brother, you can go get the world. You can go get the rock music, so-called rock gospel, whatever you want to call it. And you can build it. You can build a crowd. But I'm going to tell you, by the way, now hold on a minute. I'm not saying everybody's got a good crowd in their churches is doing something wrong. I'm not saying that at all. There are the Church of Corinth was a large church. There's some good in large churches. There's some good in small churches. I'm not saying that. But I am saying this. Even if you've got a large crowd, your church needs to be built on the preaching of the Word of God. There's nothing that will ever take the place of the preaching of the Word of God Sunday morning, Sunday night, and Wednesday night. Oh, Brother Ed McAbee's in heaven now. Pastor down in Gaffney, South Carolina. He said, we have 3 canceling sessions a week at our church. Sunday morning 11, Sunday night at 7, whenever he started, and Wednesday night at 7. Amen. Now, I want to say this to you, friend. We could cut down a lot of this canceling mess if we realize what the Bible said. The Bible said he sent forth his word. What did he say? He healed them. Ain't you glad that God... Now, I know it's talking in the context about the children of Israel and Babylon and all that, but an application to the sinner, ain't you glad God heals the sinner? Now, the word healed here in the Hebrew, it means to heal. It means a physician. It means a cure. Amen. Amen. It means repaired to health. Amen. Make healthful. Listen, I want to tell you something. The old sinner needs curing. Amen. And by the way, one trip to Jesus will cure you, friend. Glory to God. Ain't that good? Amen. You don't have to get saved today and lost tomorrow and saved today and lost tomorrow. And if I do this, I lose my salvation. All that. Listen, that is hogwash. Amen. And you need to study your Bible. You need to know what the Bible says about it. When you get saved, you're saved forever. God gives you the cure. Now, wait a minute. I've still got old Ricky with me. I've still got this old body. I've still got, listen, my spirit, my soul, amen, my soul was saved. I'm clean in God, amen. I'm sitting together in heavenly places. Praise the Lord. But now, I want to say this to you, that when God saves a man, a woman, a boy, a girl, when God saves them, God does a complete job. God cures them. Now, they may get out and sin. They may mess up, but they do that on their own. Amen. And God will judge that. But I tell you what, God is the healer. And this word literally means God. It means healer or physician. Amen. It means to heal. It means to heal a person. It's a physician of personal distresses. I'm going to tell you something. Sometimes instead of taking a trip to the doctor, and I've got great respect for doctors. Please don't get me wrong. And there's doctors in all kinds of fields, and I'm friends with some of them. But I want to say this to you. The best trip you'll ever take is to Jesus Christ. You say, preacher, I've tried that religion. Well, first of all, don't try religion. Trust Jesus. Amen. Amen. You say, preacher, I've tried to live it. No, you can't live it. I stood and reasoned with a man one time in Jonesville, North Carolina, and I said to him, sir, you can't live it. He said, I'd get saved, preacher, but I'm afraid I can't live it. It wasn't too many weeks later that man got drowned. I want to tell you something. Far as his testimony is concerned, he went out to meet God unsaved. But I want you to know something today. Amen. Listen, you can, when you get saved, God lives it on the inside of you. Sure, we're going to fail. Sure, we're going to mess up. Friend, we come to the end of our radio broadcast for Monday, October the 12th. If you'd like to write me this week, especially if you want the Audio Bible School, love gift of $25 for the 20 lessons. We hope to have these out by the 1st of December. I think we can have them out quicker than that. If you want to go ahead and pre-order, write us, The Gospel Pulpit, Post Office Box 797, Dobson, North Carolina, 27017. And if you're making a check, make it to GBI. 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Until tomorrow. 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I'm Brother Ricky Cawthorn. I hope you'll tune in again on the same station at the same time for another Gospel Pulpit radio broadcast when we come and dine around the Word of God together. All the time, He who fed the multitudes turned the water into wine to the hungry. Pointing men to the Savior. 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

Greetings in the name of the Lord Jesus Christ. My name is Scott Suttle, the pastor of Lighthouse Baptist Church in Blacksburg, South Carolina. We do thank you for listening today and invite you to stay tuned for the entire program right here on the Baptist Lighthouse radio broadcast. As we open the Bible and preach the Word of God, we pray that it'll help your heart as you listen.

0: Greetings, friend. Thank you for listening today to the Baptist Lighthouse radio program. We have been studying for several weeks now on great chapters of the Bible. Today we begin a new study in the book of Genesis, chapter number 3, and it is a great chapter in the Bible on beginnings. There are several things that are set forth in this chapter of the Bible that we are introduced to for the first time that will set the precedent of how those subjects are looked at throughout the Word of God. We see the introduction to life and death and sin and salvation, the human nature, spiritual warfare, prophecy that is instituted and set forth in the Word of God. All of these mark the beginnings of how we'll look at subjects throughout the Word of God. We see the beginning of relationship between God and men, and how that man's dealings also with our adversary Satan is introduced here in Genesis chapter number 3. What a great chapter in the Bible, and we hope that this study will in particular be a help to you in your life as you live for the Lord. Maybe someone that's not saved will hear the messages about sin and how that came into the world and how God loves them and died for their sin. Oh, what a blessing it would be to hear that someone received Christ after hearing these series of messages. Well, today, let's read our text, Genesis chapter 3, verse number 1. The Bible says, "Now the serpent was more subtle than any beast of the field, which the Lord God had made. And he said unto the woman, Yea, hath God said, Ye shall not eat of every tree of the garden? And the woman said unto the serpent, We may eat of the fruit of the trees of the garden, but of the fruit of the tree which is in the midst of the garden, God hath said, Ye shall not eat of it, neither shall ye touch it, lest ye die. And the serpent said unto the woman, Ye shall not surely die. For God doth know that in the day ye eat thereof, then your eyes shall be opened, and ye shall be as gods, knowing good and evil. And when the woman saw that the tree was good for food, and it was pleasant to the eyes, and a tree to be desired to make one wise, she took of the fruit thereof, and did eat, and gave also unto her husband with her, and he did eat. And the eyes of them both were opened, and they knew that they were naked, and they sewed fig leaves together and made themselves aprons." Now here we have the introduction to the great adversary, the devil, here identified as the serpent. In Genesis chapter 3, verse number 1, the Bible says that he is very subtle. That word, S-U-B-T-I-L, here in Genesis 3, verse 1, means to be very sly, very cunning, very crafty, very deceitful. Here we have the devil identified as a very cunning and crafty enemy. Now, in Revelation chapter number 12, we read several descriptions of this great adversary. And the Bible describes this serpent in other ways in Revelation chapter number 12. Matter of fact, you'll find that the book of Revelation is very complementary of the book of Genesis. And whereas you see beginnings in Genesis, you see things coming to a culmination and concluded in the book of Revelation, and they are the beginning and the ending, the Alpha and Omega of the process of history in the Word of God. Revelation chapter 12, verse number 7, the Bible says, "And there was war in heaven. Michael and his angels fought against the dragon, and the dragon fought and his angels." Here the devil in Revelation is identified as a dragon, and we may look at that a little more here in just a moment. And the Bible says, "And prevailed not, neither was their place found any more in heaven. And the great dragon was cast out," and the Bible identifies that great dragon as that old serpent. That is a reference to Genesis chapter number 3, that old serpent that deceived Eve in the Garden of Eden. That is this great dragon. And the Bible also says, called the devil, the dragon, the serpent, the devil, and Satan. Four different titles of this great adversary. He is the dragon, the great dragon. He is the old serpent. He is the devil, and Satan himself, which deceiveth the whole world. He was cast out into the earth, and his angels were cast out with him. And I heard a loud voice saying in heaven, now has come salvation and strength and the kingdom of our God and the power of his Christ, for the accuser of our brethren is cast down, which accused them before our God day and night. And they overcame him, the accuser, the dragon, the serpent, the devil, Satan. They overcame him by the blood of the Lamb and by the word of their testimony, and they loved not their lives unto the death. So here we see many descriptions and characteristics of our enemy that is set forth and introduced in this great chapter of Genesis, chapter number 3. Revelation chapter 20 also speaks of the devil. The Bible says, and I saw an angel come down from heaven, having the key of the bottomless pit and a great chain in his hand. And he laid hold on the dragon, that old serpent, which is the devil, and Satan, and bound him 1,000 years. So there again, you see the devil and Satan identified as the dragon and that old serpent. So the introduction that we see to this enemy, the devil, in the Word of God, our great adversary, is first introduced to us in Genesis 3 as that old serpent. He is a subtle, sly, cunning, crafty, deceitful enemy. Isaiah chapter number 27 goes a little deeper into the description of this dragon that we looked at, that great dragon in Revelation chapter 12 and Revelation chapter number 20. The Bible says in Isaiah 27 verse number 1, in that day the Lord with his sore and great and strong sword shall punish Leviathan, the piercing serpent, even Leviathan, that crooked serpent, and he shall slay the dragon that is in the sea. Here, that great dragon of Revelation 12 is identified as Leviathan in the Bible. And it also connects that great dragon once again with the serpent, that crooked serpent, that piercing serpent, that old serpent of Genesis chapter number 3. And you can see the connection between these personalities of our enemy, the devil, in the Word of God. Job chapter number 41 will also tell us more about Leviathan, that great dragon, and further describe in Job chapter number 41. The Bible says, as we look in the Word of God, verse number 1 of Job chapter 41, canst thou draw out Leviathan with an hook, or his tongue with a cord which thou lettest down? This text in Job chapter number 41 is a description of Leviathan, which we read about in Isaiah 27, which is connected with the devil, with Satan, the great dragon, and the old serpent. This is a description in Job of the great dragon, the devil. The Bible speaks later in this chapter in Job 41, verse 15, his scales are his pride, shut up together as with a closed seal. The devil is the father of pride. And here the Bible says his scales are his pride. The Bible says in verse 18, by his kneesings, that's another word that has to do with sneezing. The Bible says by his kneesings a light doth shine, and his eyes are like the eyelids of the morning. Out of his mouth go burning lamps, and sparks of fire leap out. Friend, this is a description in the Bible of the devil as a fire-breathing dragon. This is Leviathan, that great dragon of Revelation, also a description of the serpent. The Bible says in verse 20, out of his nostrils go a smoke as out of a seething pot or cauldron. His breath kindleth coals, and a flame goeth out of his mouth. And then the description of this dragon, which is the devil, verse 24, his heart is as firm as a stone, yea, as hard as a piece of the nether millstone. The Bible describes the heart of the devil as being a heart of stone. Listen, I am here to warn you today. The devil is as a roaring lion walking about seeking whom he may devour. He does not care about you. He does not care how you end up in life or eternity. He is seeking to damn your soul. He is seeking to hurt you. Listen, the devil is our enemy. He is that enemy that stands against us and between us and God. Friend, you need to beware of the devil. That is the description of the enemy that came very deceitfully to Eve in Genesis chapter number 3. And we are introduced to that old serpent, this piercing serpent, this crooked serpent. In the Bible, it is the devil. Many descriptions are given in the Word of God concerning the devil. In Revelation 12, as we read, he is the great accuser which accuses the brethren day and night. In Matthew chapter 4, the temptation of Christ, he is the tempter. In Zechariah chapter number 3, he is that one that resists God and the people of God. In Luke chapter number 22, he is a great sifter. He desires to sift us as wheat. In John chapter number 8, he is the father of all lies. He is a murderer. He is also in 1 Peter chapter number 5, he is one who seeks to devour the people of God. In 1 Thessalonians chapter 2, he is a hinderer. He is one who hinders and seeks to disrupt what God is doing. In 2 Corinthians chapter number 11, he appears as an angel of light. He is a great deceiver, and oh, how subtle he is in Revelation chapter number 12. And here in Genesis chapter number 3, a great deceiver as he seeks to deceive the heart of Eve and later also Adam. He is seeking to wield his deception upon mankind. He is a great deceiver. Tomorrow, Lord willing, as we continue this great chapter of the Bible, we'll continue these thoughts as we see a great chapter on beginnings. Friend, if you don't know the Lord as your Savior, it is our heart's desire to see you repent of your sin and call upon the Lord by faith and ask Him to be your Savior. That's all the time we have. May the Lord richly bless you is our prayer.
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Today on With Calvary in View, we're going to pick up where we left off last week as we've been discussing the Lord and Nicodemus and their encounter that they had in John chapter number 3. In John chapter number 3, of course, Nicodemus approaches the Lord and begins to ask him questions because he says that the religious leaders know that Jesus Christ is a teacher come from God because nobody can do the miracles that he has done and not be of God. And so therefore, Nicodemus begins to ask some questions. When the Lord begins to reveal to Nicodemus the answer to those questions, he shows Nicodemus in verses 3, 5, and 7 that he first of all needed regeneration. The Lord tells Nicodemus that he needs regeneration, a radical change in his life that is so radical that it's like being born again. And so he tells him, "Marvel not that I say unto thee, ye must be born again." But it didn't stop there. In verse number 10, as the Lord begins to continue with his response, the Lord shows Nicodemus that he needs a revelation. He needed someone to talk with him that knows what they're talking about. And the Lord is that one who has come down from heaven that can tell him the truth about what is actual and real and right about heaven and about eternity. And this is his revelation. This is the revelation that the Lord wants to share with him. He talks about the wind. He gives an analogy. He talks about the wind. And he talks about the illustrated lack of Nicodemus and how that he was not spiritual enough to grab those things, but the Lord would be the one who could reveal these things to him. Well, now in verse number 13, he begins to talk about the infinite life, the life of the Lord Jesus Christ, and the life that the Lord offers. So if you can, let's get our Bibles. Let's go over to John chapter number 3, and let's continue our look into the Lord's encounter with Nicodemus as we see the Lord's answer to a man who ought to know better.

The Lord has been responding to Nicodemus, and Nicodemus is having a little bit of trouble. He is not understanding, he's not grasping the spiritual truths that the Lord wants to give to Nicodemus. Nicodemus understands that he is limited in his understanding of the Word of God. That's why he ended up coming to the Lord by night. He knew that the Lord had the power of God. And Nicodemus wanted to be a teacher like the Lord Jesus Christ, but he was too old and too advanced to change because he didn't know what the Lord meant when he told him he must be born again. Nicodemus asked the question, how can a man be born when he is old? This can't happen. It's impossible to do. I'm too old to change, and I'm too advanced to change. I'm a ruler of the Jews. I'm a member of the Sanhedrin. I've got too much going for me to try to change now. And so the Lord reminds him that not only does he need regeneration, a radical change just like being born again, he also lets him know that he needs a revelation. He needs someone to tell him the truth of these things. And the Lord here references the book of Deuteronomy chapter number 30 and verses 10 through 14 when he says in verse number 13, and no man hath ascended up to heaven, but he that came down from heaven, even the Son of Man, which is in heaven. So he's referring to himself, and he's letting Nicodemus know that he has come from heaven, and he is revealing to him the truths of what he has been talking to him about this idea of regeneration.

0: revelation and about this idea of revelation. And I think many times we need a revelation. We need someone to show us the Word of God. We need someone to show us in the power and the demonstration of the Spirit the truth of the Bible so that we can believe and have faith in what the Lord has told us to do and how the Lord has told us to repent and to believe the gospel. Well, in verse number 14, now Nicodemus is told yet another story. And he goes back, the Lord goes back into the book of Numbers and tells the story of how that the children of Israel began to complain against God and complain against Moses, and they were discouraged because of the way. And as the people began to speak against God and against Moses, and they did not like the manna that the Lord was sending, so the Lord sent fiery serpents. In verse number 6 of Numbers chapter number 21, the Bible says, "And the Lord sent fiery serpents among the people, and they bit the people, and much people of Israel died. Therefore the people came to Moses and said, 'We have sinned, for we have spoken against the Lord and against thee. Pray unto the Lord that he take away the serpents from us.' And Moses prayed for the people. And the Lord told Moses to do something. He said, 'Make thee a fiery serpent and set it upon a pole. And it shall come to pass that everyone that is bitten, when he looketh upon it, shall live.' And Moses made a serpent of brass and put it upon a pole. And it came to pass that if a serpent had bitten any man, when he beheld the serpent of brass, he lived." Now, the Lord goes back in the book of Numbers for Nicodemus to understand how the Lord is going to work in redeeming mankind. And he says in verse number 14, "As Moses lifted up the serpent in the wilderness, even so must the Son of Man be lifted up." So the Lord offers an analogy, and this analogy is just as Moses put this brazen serpent up on a pole and lifted it up, he says the Son of Man is going to be lifted up as well. And just as those people would look up at that serpent of brass and live, those who will look on the Lord will also live. And several lessons that we can learn from this. First of all, God did not take the snakes away, but he provided an escape from the serpents, which were the consequences of their sin. So he shows us in verse number 14, first of all, that as Moses lifted up the serpent in the wilderness, even so must the Son of Man be lifted up, that whosoever believeth in him should not perish, but have eternal life. The consequences of our sin is that we are going to perish. But he lets us know that if, just as in the Old Testament, just as in the days of Moses, as those people looked upon the serpent of brass, if we will look on the Son of Man who is lifted up on the cross, we also will escape the consequences of our sins and of our wrong. The serpents are not gone. Our temptations are not gone. The fact of our judgment is not gone, just as the serpents were not gone. But if we are bitten, and we are bitten by sin, and when we are bitten by sin, if we will look to the cross, if we will look to the Lord, the Son of Man who is lifted up on the cross, we also shall have the consequences of our sins removed because of our faith in what Jesus Christ has done. Verse number 15 says that whosoever believeth in him should not perish, but have eternal life. If we will believe on the Lord, we will have eternal life. And so he shows them a picture, a resembled picture in this lesson for Nicodemus's imagination. He says, just like this situation in the Old Testament, when the children of Israel were complaining against God and were sinning against God and were sinning against the prophets and were sinning against Moses and were sinning against their Redeemer, as just as those days, it's like that today. But just as God provided an escape from those consequences and from that judgment, God also is providing an escape from the consequences of sin in our day. And what is that provision? What is that provision of that escape? It is that the Son of Man is lifted up on our behalf. The Son of Man is crucified. And as many would receive him, as many as would look to him, they would live just like in the Old Testament, just like in the book of Numbers. So he's letting Nicodemus know that Nicodemus not only needed a revelation and not only needed regeneration, Nicodemus needed redemption. God could have let the people die and would have been just in doing so, but he provided salvation. Just as God provided salvation then, he provides salvation now. And God could have let Nicodemus die in his sin. Even though he was religious, he was still lost. Even though he was knowledgeable concerning the Bible, he was still lost, and he still needed salvation. He still needed to be born again. He still needed to be redeemed. And the Lord is telling Nicodemus, I'm providing this for you just like I provided it for them. They didn't deserve it, but I provided for them. You didn't deserve it, but I'm providing for you. My friend, if you are listening today and you do not know the Lord as your Savior, I want you to understand God is not obligated to provide a means of salvation for anybody. We left him. We violated his law. We spoke against him. We did not appreciate God. There was none that understandeth. There's none that seeketh after God. We are together gone out of our way. We become unprofitable. There's none that doeth good. No, not one. But the Lord sent his Son, the Lord Jesus Christ. God the Father sent God the Son to be lifted up on our behalf. And as many as would look to him and believe on him, they also could escape the consequences of their sin. My friend, if you are not saved today, I would encourage you to look to the Lord Jesus Christ and believe the gospel and be saved today.
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0: Hello, friends. This is Rudy Smith, the pastor of Mount Sinai Baptist Church, inviting you to listen for the next 15 minutes to Sounds from Sinai, a radio ministry of the Mount Sinai Baptist Church here in Pickens, South Carolina.
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0: And welcome to the broadcast today. We'll begin our program with a song by our choir. They're going to come around and sing for us an old favorite, I Don't Know About Tomorrow, But I Know Who Holds My Hand. Hope it'll be a blessing to you as they sing for us on today's broadcast.

0: Amen. Thank you, choir, for that wonderful message in song. And now for today's message, take your Bible and turn with us to the book of Exodus, chapter number 2. We'll be looking at the first 10 verses, and we'll be preaching this week on this subject, the mother of Moses. We'll join the services now by way of recording live at Mount Sinai Baptist Church.
1: Exodus chapter 2, the first 10 verses. Let's stand together, please, in reverence to the reading of the word of the Lord. And there went a man of the house of Levi, and took to wife a daughter of Levi. And the woman conceived and bare a son. And when she saw him, that he was a goodly child, she hid him 3 months. And when she could not longer hide him, she took for him an ark of bulrushes, and daubed it with slime and with pitch, and put the child therein. And she laid it in the flags by the river's brink. And his sister stood afar off, to wit what would be done to him. And the daughter of Pharaoh came down to wash herself at the river, and her maidens walked along by the river's side. And when she saw the ark among the flags, she sent her maid to fetch it. And when she had opened it, she saw the child, and behold, the babe wept. And she had compassion on him and said, "This is one of the Hebrews' children." Then said his sister to Pharaoh's daughter, "Shall I go and call to thee a nurse of the Hebrew women, that she may nurse the child for thee?" And Pharaoh's daughter said to her, "Go." And the maid went and called the child's mother. And Pharaoh's daughter said unto her, "Take this child away and nurse it for me, and I will give thee thy wages." And the woman took the child and nursed it. And the child grew, and she brought him unto Pharaoh's daughter, and he became her son. And she called his name Moses, and she said, "Because I draw him out of the water." Let's go to the Lord in prayer. Our Heavenly Father, thank you for the privilege of being here today, and I thank you for the wonderful songs of Zion. Thank you for the good spirit of worship, for the testimonies and the blessings of heaven upon us. Thank you for our mothers in the church. I pray you bless each one of them today. Now, Lord, touch thy servant. I need a physical touch, spiritual power, and anointing. And I just ask you to give us strength and grace today. And may the word go forth and minister grace to the hearer. We'll praise you for all that you do for us. In Jesus' name we pray. Amen. Thank you. And be seated. I want to preach upon the subject of the mother of Moses. Jochebed is her name. Jochebed's name means Jehovah is glorious, or Jehovah gloried. And certainly the glorious Lord demonstrated his glory through this young mother, Jochebed. And in keeping with Mother's Day, I thought it'd be appropriate to preach on the mother of Moses. I want to call your attention to the book of Hebrews chapter 11 and verse 22. Where it says, "By faith, Moses, when he was born, was hid 3 months of his parents, because they saw he was a proper child, and they were not afraid of the king's commandments." Now, here in Exodus chapter 2 and verse 2, we see that it is the mother of Moses that does the hiding, and of course, this in cooperation with her husband. And putting the two together, we know that this was an act of faith in the heart of Moses' mother. And I think a mother's faith is certainly a precious, precious thing that she can hand down to her children and to her children's children. I'm reminded of Timothy, how Paul said that his faith had been handed down to him by his grandmother and his mother. Mothers, you do so much for your children. You take care of them, you feed them, you nourish them, you protect them, you watch over them, you wash them, you see to it that every physical infirmity is treated. And I'll tell you, you become a doctor, a nurse, and a babysitter, and a disciplinarian, and educator. And so much has been entrusted to you mothers in raising your children, and you do so much for them. But of all that you do for your children, don't neglect this one thing, and that is to give unto them the gift of faith. Let them see a living, productive, active faith in your life and pass that on to your children. Well, you could give them a lot of things, nice clothes, nice cars, and nice education. But if you give them all of that and they don't get the faith in God, brother, I'm telling you what, then they would certainly miss it all. I think the most important thing in motherhood for those of you that are saved by amazing grace, the most important thing is for you to pass your faith on to your children. I believe that. I believe that with all my heart. Well, we're going to talk about the mother of Moses today as we examine this passage of Scripture. I want you to point your attention, number one, consider the time of this story. Well, there came to the throne of Egypt a Pharaoh who knew not Joseph. And of course, it had been several hundred years since Joseph had been on the scene. And all the good that Joseph had done for the land of Egypt had been forgotten. The children of Israel had been blessed of the Lord, and they were multiplying plentifully because of the blessings of heaven upon them. In fact, they were so multiplying that they were really outnumbering the Egyptians in the land. And Pharaoh got a little nervous, thinking that, they're going to get so populous that they would rise up in rebellion against the Egyptians and somehow or another turn the tide and make Egypt serve them instead of them serving Egypt. But anyway, this Pharaoh, wicked, satanic inspired, brought cruel bondage upon the children of Israel. He tried to make their lives so miserable and make them serve in bondage with such rigor that the men would be so tired that they'd not be able to father children. Well, that didn't work. They kept on multiplying. Then he came up with another scheme that he would get the midwives to, when the come time for a Hebrew woman to deliver a child, if they saw it was a male child, then they would kill the child. But, of course, the midwives came up with this story to Pharaoh, said, well, these Hebrew women ain't like these Egyptian women. Said, they're a lot more lively. Said, by the time we got there, they done had the youngin'. And so, but the Lord spared those midwives and certainly kept the population of Israel growing. Well, finally, it came the time that Pharaoh in his delivered a wicked edict in verse 22 of chapter 1. Pharaoh charged all his people, saying, every son that is born ye shall cast into the river, and every daughter ye shall save alive. And so what a terrible, terrible, wicked ploy of this Egyptian Pharaoh. And I believe behind it all was the attempt of Satan to stop the coming of the promised seed. See, the devil ain't no dummy. He knew that promise in Genesis 3:15 that the seed of the woman would bruise his head. I believe he had figured out that it would come through Abraham, Isaac, and Jacob. I believe the devil had enough sense to know that the promised seed would come through the line of Israel. And so this was one of his treacheries and one of his attempts to stop the promised seed and to do away with the nation of Israel. Not only do I think he was trying to stop the promised seed, but I think he was trying to stop, my friend, the witness of this nation of Israel. You know, if the devil was successful in his attempt, that we'd have no Bible. Did you know that we'd have no, amen, no Bible at all? Our Bible has been written primarily by Jewish writers. Almost all the Bible has been written by Jewish writers, except when you come down maybe to Luke, who may have been a Roman, and but anyway, or Greek rather, and but most of our Bible we owe to the Jews. And if the devil could have succeeded in stopping the nation of Israel, I mean, he would have stopped us from having a Bible, and he would have stopped us from having a Savior that came through the lineage of Abraham.

Well, that's about all the time we have for the broadcast today. Please join us again at the same time tomorrow for another Sounds from Sinai radio broadcast. Now, if you'd like a copy of today's message in its entirety, then simply write us here at Mount Sinai Baptist Church, 830 Country Club Road, Pickens, South Carolina, zip 29671. And please, when you write, include the date of this program and the call letters of this radio station. That address again, Mount Sinai Baptist Church, 830 Country Club Road, Pickens, South Carolina, zip 29671. And now, until we meet again on tomorrow's broadcast, this is Pastor Rudy Smith saying, may the Lord bless you, is our prayer.

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1: With SRN News, I'm Bob Agnew in Washington. The awarding of this year's Nobel Prizes is now complete with today's announcement of the winners of the Nobel Economics Sciences, the prestigious award going to Americans Robert Hall, a professor at Stanford, and Michael Woodford, a macroeconomist and monetary theorist.
2: A Saudi military spokesman said a projectile hit King Khalid International Airport, starting a fire and causing injuries. President Trump said the U.S. is considering its response after a strike on the same airport killed 13 people, including one American, and injured more than 300 others. Houthi rebels in Yemen claim responsibility for a series of recent attacks on Saudi Arabia. I'm Lisa Carton.
1: San Francisco's former deputy chief of police and her 24-year-old daughter have been found dead, Daniel Martindale reports.
3: Authorities say Ann Mannix and her daughter Katie were shot at a home in Marin County. The suspected shooter is Ann Mannix's estranged husband, retired San Francisco Police Sergeant Kevin Mannix, who investigators say then turned the gun on himself in an apparent murder-suicide. The bodies were found late Sunday afternoon in the community of Strawberry Circle, an unincorporated area of Strawberry east of Mill Valley. Ann Mannix was the first woman to serve on the San Francisco Police Department SWAT team and eventually lead the unit. Kevin Mannix retired from the SFPD in June of 2018 after serving 27 years on the force. I'm Daniel Martindale.
1: More than 150,000 customers are still in the dark after Isaias has made landfall Friday night as a Category 2 hurricane along the western Florida panhandle. It was the first Atlantic hurricane of the year. 5 deaths are blamed on that storm, 2 in Florida, 2 in Alabama, and 1 occurred in South Carolina. It's been a mixed bag on Wall Street, and just a little over an hour from the close, that's still the case, with the Dow Jones Industrial Average doing quite well. It's up by a strong 158 points. The high-tech NASDAQ struggling a bit. It's down by 231. This is SRN News.
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1: 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Our pastor is William Burroughs. 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
2: 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And we praise the Lord for allowing us to be together today and throughout the days of this week and telling you about what God is doing through the Tract League and encouraging you to prayerfully consider being a part of a ministry that has been faithfully printing tracts and sending them out free of charge since 1970.

0: there are some things that should be on our mind. He's going to be talking about that right after this letter from a life that's been changed by the power of a gospel track.
1: Dear Fellowship Track League, my name is Caleb, and I am writing to inform you I have given my life to Jesus this past November in a Sunday night service, and the Lord has changed the way I have been believing, but I believe Jesus has saved me. Please keep me in your prayers. I am facing 8 years in prison, and my hopes that I go to rehab instead of serving my full time. But I am giving all situations that I am to the Lord, because He's the one that can change everything for me or make things easier. Thank you for sending your prayers and all you can to me. Anything that will help me with my receiving Jesus as Savior. Sincerely. Anyway, what a blessing to hear people that read our gospel tracts and get saved. This man asked for prayer, so we'll pray for him now. Lord, I pray for this young man that asked the Lord to save him, and I thank you for his church being concerned and sending the tracts to him, and I pray you'd help him to grow in the Lord. In Jesus' name, amen. 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All tracts are sent free as the Lord provides. 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Box 164, Lebanon, Ohio 45036. 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
2: On the broadcast today, I'll mention my home state, and that is South Dakota. And I use, when I pass out tracts here in Texas, I use the tract that I put together in South Dakota over 40 years ago. And listen, it's still up to date. God's Word doesn't get old. We can use it over and over and over. And anyway, I was visiting with an old friend that I grew up with and in South Dakota many years ago, so we reminisced a little bit on the telephone, and we talked about things we used to do when we worked together. And in fact, we traveled with him in evangelism, singing evangelism way back then, and we called ourselves New Life Messengers. And anyway, that brought me back to many of the memories that we had when we lived in South Dakota. And he told me of so many of the people that we grew up together. And he says, I think half of them my age are already gone. And he's, I'm 84 and he's 86. And he's, I think over half of them I grew up with are gone. And then we start talking about different ones we knew. And he named some that I knew. And I says, do you know they got saved? He says, no, I don't. And I started thinking about hell and how terrible it is and understanding hell. And I woke up, as I usually do, 4 o'clock in the morning. And but I woke up at 4 o'clock this morning thinking about hell and thinking about where some of those friends that I grew up with, I never heard them say they were born again, never talked about God. And, of course, they didn't probably know me when I was saved, and I didn't have a chance to talk to them. We moved away. But anyway, I started thinking about hell as I thought, hey, if they never got saved, they're in hell forever. And I thought, oh, my soul, can I even imagine that? And then I thought of some things about hell, and this is what came to mind, and I wrote some things down at 4 o'clock this morning because I thought, I'm not going to remember these, so I shot out of bed, and I can still do that, and I just wrote them down. I want to share with you on the broadcast today, and I believe if we are genuinely saved, we ought to think about these things. In fact, we'll talk about it tomorrow a little bit further, things that we ought to think about daily, but during the night then, I got up and I wrote them down. Number one, understanding hell, that would be the title. Do we really comprehend how terrible hell is? And so if we stop and think about it, do we really comprehend how terrible hell is? If we stop and think about it, we can't

0: can imagine people that died lost way back when. I mean, 100 years ago and more. They're still there, and they've never experienced one moment of relief from the terribles, all the terrible things that are going on in hell. And then number two, a gracious, merciful God sent his only begotten Son and took our hell on that cruel cross of Calvary. And I thought about those things. I thought, I need to write them down. So I got up and wrote them down. Understanding hell is what we're talking about on the broadcast today. And if we really come to an understanding of what hell really is, I do believe this is a Christian station. So if you're saved today, you ought to be thinking about these things as well. That a gracious, merciful God sent his only begotten Son and took our hell on that cruel cross of Calvary. Then the hours Jesus spent on that rugged cross, he thought of us today and penned in the Bible, John 3:16, and so many other verses. God commendeth his love toward us in that while we were yet sinners, Christ died for us. And we can go on and on and on talking of the love of the old rugged cross, the love that Jesus had for us, so we might could understand a little bit how terrible hell is. When Jesus cried on the cross, Lord, if it be possible, let this cup pass from me. And you see, he was as much God as he was man, not half and half. He was as much God as he was man. And so because he was same as we are. I mean, the only difference was there was no sin in his life. And so when we think about what Jesus went through for us, we could maybe understand hell a little bit better, but we really can't even begin to understand what he went through for us. He was like a man in every respect, except no sin. But because he was God and man, he knew exactly what was coming. And oh, the agony and pain that he bore on that cross. Something for us to think about. We'll talk about that tomorrow on the broadcast. Something for us to think about every day. But right now, are you saved? Do you know for sure that Jesus went to that cross and died for you? He did. He knows your name. And that's why when we talk about being saved, we talk about we've accepted Jesus Christ as our personal Savior. Bruce DeLange for the Fellowship Track League. Thank you for listening today.
1: 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This is Bruce DeLange signing off with this thought. I'm on my way to heaven and enjoying the journey. Are you?
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Good afternoon, and thanks for listening to WTBI Radio, the best sound around. It's time for our afternoon prayer time. I'd like to give you some requests at this time, and if you want to give us a prayer request, you can call us at any time at 864-295-2145. And let's be in prayer for a family taking care of their mother. The mother has broken ribs. Let's pray for that mother that she'll heal, and for that family that they'll be able to take care of her, and that she'll be able to rely on them to help her get better. And let's pray for another woman who has some serious health needs. She had a stroke recently. Let's pray for her recovery. Let's pray that whatever needs to happen will happen with her. Let's pray that God will touch her and help her throughout her recovery. And there's a woman with a herniated disc and a pinched nerve in her neck. Let's pray for that pain in her life, probably. Let's pray that God will touch that. And give her some comfort. And let's pray for another woman who has some bodily pain and some unsaved loved ones. Let's pray for those loved ones that they'll get, that they'll accept Christ before it's too late right now. And pray for her pain as well. Let's pray that God will touch her pain and that she'll be relieved from the pain. And pray for a man who is in need of salvation. Let's pray for him. Let's pray that someone will get the gospel out. And the Holy Spirit will work in his life. And let's pray that he'll listen to the Holy Spirit. And there's another man. He has 4 sons, 5 brothers in need of salvation. Let's pray for those people in his life who are close to him, and let's pray for their salvation. Let's pray that that they'll all listen to the Holy Spirit and accept Christ. And be in prayer for a family with some serious health needs, some family members in that need have several health issues. Let's pray for all of those health issues in that family. God will take care of him. And pray for a man with some back pain. Let's pray for him. Let's pray God will touch his back and relieve his back of any pain. And let's pray for that man, for his strength and for the comfort of that pain. And let's pray for a son. He has some serious health needs. He had a stroke and his brain was bleeding as a result. And let's pray for him. Let's pray for his brain. And let's pray for his recovery after the stroke. And be in prayer for Tabernacle Baptist Church. And keep Sherathon on your mind. It's coming up in a few weeks. And pray for that. And that God will work in that. And pray for the new children's home as well. And let's be in prayer for your church and the people you go to church with. Be in prayer for the other churches in the area that you're in, that God will use those churches, and keep some missionaries on your prayer list. And let's pray for our country as well. And once again, thanks for listening to the best sound around.

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1: Hello, everyone, and welcome to a new week of broadcasts on the Gospel Hour. I'm David Green, director of the Gospel Hour, inviting you to stay tuned with us, not only today, but every day this week, as we continue our tradition of bringing you beautiful Christian music and inspiring preaching and teaching from the Word of God, as preached by my late father, Dr. Oliver B. Green. Now today, and all of this week, we continue with our series of messages on the cross of Christ. Very, very important series. And we'll get to that in just a moment. But first of all, we're going to hear that great song, I Love to Tell the Story. That's what we do here each and every day. And I hope you continue in your own community to spread the word. Well, enjoy the music, and then Dr. Green.

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1: Father, direct us today in Jesus' name. Amen. At the present time, we're studying verses that contain prepositions that describe for us and state in the original language what it is impossible many times for the English language to state. Now, when I started this part of the series on the cross, I said there are seven prepositions found in association with Christ's death for sin, seven of them. Now, it is singular to say the least that there are seven and not six, seven and not eight. Seven is the Bible number perfection. Now, I'll tell you what I did. I copied down the definition of each one of the seven. I'm going to read these definitions to you hurriedly, so listen very carefully because I know that many of you do not get to hear the program every day. Now, I'm going to give you the English spelling of the Greek preposition. I do not read Greek. I am not a Greek scholar, but I have books in the English written by great Greek scholars that give the Greek and the English, and that's the reason I do this. I feel that it'll help many of you that are in the same position I am. You didn't have the opportunity to study Greek. I was saved late in life. I don't mean old, but I quit high school when I was 13, and I did not return until I was 20. And that time they did not insist that I take Greek, and I'd been out of school so long until I didn't. Now, there are seven. The first one, D-I-A, that's the English spelling. The meaning, bringing something to someone else, that is the procuring cause, to bring something to someone else that, of course, that person could not have unless you brought it. Now, that's what Jesus did. E-I-S, that's the next one. It means motion. Moving toward, entering into, not just moving toward, but going into. Now, Christ entered into our suffering, and he entered into our death. I've given many, many verses, and I'll give more today. The third one, E-N, the spelling of the Greek preposition in the English is E-N. This is used about 2,500 times in the New Testament, and it means resting in another. Resting in another. So we use the verses that tell us about the believer resting in Christ. Number four is spelled S-U-N. That's the English spelling. Now, this little preposition means intimate association, oneness. That is, we are one with Christ. We are one with God. We are hid with Christ in God. Colossians 3:3. Now, the one we're studying at the present, of course, the one we've already studied, P-E-R-I, it means action around an object. Action. Jesus shed his blood, not for himself, but for many. He shed his blood for the remission of the sins of many. Now, that's P-E-R-I. And then we are now studying H-U-P-E-R. That's the English spelling, H-U-P-E-R. And it means to bend over another, an act of protection for the sake of another. Bending over another, protecting another. And that's what Jesus did. And of course, there is one more, and it will be the last one. And it is spelled A-N-T-I. And it means one thing in the place of another. The best way to describe it, in one word, is instead. That is, Jesus instead of me. Jesus took my place, and I am saved because he bore my sin. Now, let's get back to the one we are studying at the present time, H-U-P-E-R. And remember, this means to bend over another or an act for the sake of another, an act for the sake of another. The last verse that I read was 1 Corinthians 5 and verse 7. Purge out therefore the old leaven, that ye may be a new lump, as ye are unleavened, for even Christ our Passover. Now, he became the lamb without spot or blemish. He is our Passover, sacrificed for us. Christ our Passover for us, bending over us. He had no sin. He knew no sin. And he did it all for us. Now, the first one today is in 1 Corinthians 15. And this is one of my favorite chapters. And I could stay here the rest of the broadcast, but I won't. 1 Corinthians 15:1, moreover, brethren, I declare unto you the gospel which I preached unto you, which also ye have received, and wherein ye stand. I preached it, you received it, and you're standing in the gospel. By which ye are saved, by which also ye are saved. All right, saved by the gospel. If ye keep in memory what I preached unto you, unless ye have believed in vain. For I delivered unto you, first of all, that which I also received. I delivered unto you that which I also received, how that Christ died. Yes, he died, but why did he die? Why did he die? I'll die because it is appointed unto man once to die. Why? My parents die. Their parents died. And so on. Christ died. According to the scriptures, Christ died. But why? For, there's the word, for, that little preposition. He died for our sins according to the scriptures. He died for our sins. It is, I said, and I guess I've said it a dozen times in the past 2 weeks, it's impossible, utterly impossible, for the finite mind of man to understand, to fully take in the truth that God let Jesus do what God allowed him to do, that I might not go to hell and burn eternally in hell when I die. Now, he did it all for me. There was no sin, no guile, no iniquity. Jesus is the only holy baby. There are innocent babies born every day. Innocent, but they're born in sin. But Jesus was not born in sin. Jesus was not born in sin. He was born holy. I was innocent when I was born. I became a sinner by choice when I grew up. Jesus was born holy, the only holy baby that's ever been born. Innocent babies every day, but one holy baby, Jesus. He took my place. He bare my sin. He was offered for my sin. According to the scripture, he died for our sins. Now, whether you believe it or not doesn't make any difference. Whether you accept it or not doesn't make any difference concerning the truth. It'll make all the difference concerning whether you go to heaven or the pit when you die. Apart from the shedding of blood, there is no remission. Apart from the death of Jesus, there is no forgiveness. And unless you believe on the Lord Jesus Christ and receive him by faith, according to the scriptures, you'll spend eternity in hell. For I delivered unto you, first of all, that which I received, how that Christ died for our sins, according to the scriptures. Now, the next one is found in 2 Corinthians chapter 5. 2 Corinthians chapter 5. In fact, we have four in this chapter. The first one is in verse 14. For the love of God constraineth us, because we thus judge that if one died for, there's the word, if one died for all, then we're all dead. Now, that is not easily understood, and it is not understood at all by the natural man. The natural man receiveth not the things of the Spirit of God. They are spiritually discerned. He cannot know them. And it's not easy for a Christian to understand that. Now, the love of God constraineth us. Now watch it. Because we thus judge that if one died for all, then we're all dead. Now, Paul said, I am crucified with Christ. Paul was nailed to the cross with Christ. Now, was he literally? Did Paul feel the spikes in his hands and feet? I died with Jesus on Calvary. Did I feel the nails? Christ felt the nails. Did I not feel them? He felt the nails. Did Paul not feel them? Now, Paul suffered. Yes, he did. But Jesus went to Calvary, and he died on the cross. And I've said this before. I say it again. I've said in the last few days. I repeat. When you embrace Christianity, when you accept the finished work of Jesus Christ, when you put your faith in His shed blood, you become the recipient of all that Jesus accomplished in death, in burial, and in resurrection. That is, His death guarantees you life eternal. His death guarantees you resurrection from the dead. And only by means of His death, by means of His blood. When you receive Jesus, you receive all that He accomplished in death. Therefore, you die with Him. We died with Him. All believers are dead. Now, in Colossians, you are dead and your life is hid with Christ in God. Colossians 3:3. You are dead and your life is hid with Christ in God. Christ died and rose again. He died, He lives. We live because He lives. We live in Christ. And positionally, we are seated with Him, in God, positionally. One day we will literally be carried where He is. Now the second one is in the next verse. And that He died for, that is the same word, F-O-R, same word, H-U-P-E-R in the Greek, for all, that they which live should not henceforth live unto themselves, but unto Him which died, and here's the next one, for them, same word, H-U-P-E-R, and rose again. Let me read that verse again. And that He died for all, that they which live should not henceforth live unto themselves. A Christian has no right to anything except perfect love and obedience and full surrender to God. That's all. In other words, you are not your own. You were in the slave market of sin. You were dead in sin. You were a hopeless, hell-bound pauper. And Christ died for you while you were yet ungodly. He paid the ransom. He made possible redemption through His blood. And when you receive Jesus, you receive the gift of God. You do not earn it. You do not do anything to merit His gift. You are bought with a price. You are not your own. Therefore, glorify God in your body. Whether you eat or drink or whatsoever you do, do all to the glory of God. And I pray, God, your whole soul, spirit, and body be preserved blameless, Paul said. So, He died for all. Therefore, we should not live unto ourselves. We have no right to selfish desires or gratification. We have no right to gratify the desires of the flesh and self. We have no right to do anything but to do all things to the glory of God. That's what Jesus did. He said, I do all things always that glorify the Father. You'll find that in John 8. All right, now then, He rose again. He died for all. Therefore, we should live unto Him which died for them and rose again. We died with Him. We live with Him. We died. We are alive. You are dead. Your life is hid with Christ. I am crucified with Christ, yet I live. But it is not I. It is Christ that liveth in me. The life I now live in the flesh, I live by the faith of the Son of God who loved me and gave Himself for me. Now, if it were left up to me, I'd go right back to gambling, cussing, getting drunk, right back if it were left up to me. But it's not left up to me. Now, you mean, Brother Green, that God has a rope on you or a chain, or do you mean that God has you handcuffed and shackled? No, I am free. If the Son of God sets you free, you are free indeed. If the Son sets you free, John 8:36, you're free. And believers are free. We're not slaves, but we are at the same time sons and servants because we are the recipient of His mercy and grace by means of his death, he died that we might have life. And we died with him. We live because he lives. But we have no right to live unto ourselves, whether we eat or drink or whatsoever we do. 1 Corinthians 10:31, we are to do it to the glory of God. Now, the next one I almost hesitate to begin, because it is, to me, one of the most sacred verses in the Bible. 2 Corinthians 5:21, for he hath made him to be sin. For he, God, hath made him, Jesus, to be sin for, F-O-R, for, that is H-U-P-E-R in the Greek, for us. Who knew no sin? He did not know any sin. He did not commit sin. He did not know sin. But he was made sin. He took every sin of every sinner of all times, and he bare that sin, and he carried it to Calvary, and he nailed the sins to the cross. He knew no sin, that we might be made the righteousness of God in him. God made him sin for us. Now, Jesus did not commit sin, no. But he was made sin. He was made more than a sin offering. He was made a curse. He was made sin. And he carried our sin on his back to Calvary. Not in him, on him. He bare our sin on him. And he nailed our sin to the cross, that we might be made, M-A-D-E. It does not say that we might become. It does not say that we might become. Now, you become a child of God through faith in Jesus. But you are made righteous through the act of God, imputation. Now, what do I mean by that? Righteousness is imputed. It is not earned or attained. When you pray, God be merciful to me, a sinner, and forgive my sins for Jesus' sake, I receive Jesus by means of his blood, by means of his death, burial, and resurrection according to the scriptures. I receive him as my Savior. Then that second, that split second, God imputes righteousness because Jesus comes into your heart. Divine nature comes into your heart, into the inner man. The Holy Spirit takes up his abode in your heart, and you become righteous because Christ in you, the hope of glory. You'll find that in Colossians 1:27. Are you born again, washed in the blood, saved by grace? Has God imputed righteousness into your heart because of your faith in the blood? If not, you're lost. I pray that you'll call on God now in faith. Kind Father, in the name of Jesus, for Jesus' sake, honor, and glory, save every soul that's under conviction. Save our Father, the soul that's nearest hell. Reclaim the backslidden, strengthen believers. And if there is a confused religionist listening, may they hear the truth and allow the truth to set them free in Jesus' name. Amen.
2: 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It is a red letter edition. It's a hardcover Bible with a zipper, and it's a beautiful depiction of Jesus sitting with the children that covers the front and the back of the Bible. Now, it has many, many helps in this Bible, and I know that you will enjoy it very much. Then we have also Make a Joyful Noise, Children's Songs of Faith by the Gospel Hour Children's Choir. 15 songs in all, such as This Little Light of Mine, Jesus Loves the Little Children, Praise Him, Praise Him, and of course, Oh, How I Love Jesus. Great, great songs sung by the children. 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

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I pray that the music and the message will be a source of encouragement and instruction as you listen. 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Gateway Baptist Church is located at 1600 Old Furnace Road in Boiling Springs, South Carolina. We are an old-fashioned, independent, King James-only Baptist church. We believe you'll receive a blessing in the services at Gateway. As we get into the broadcast, we want to play a song that I hope will be an encouragement to you today.

Hope you enjoyed that good song by our church choir entitled "Did I Mention That I Love Him?" And we love him because he first loved us. He is the altogether lovely one. This is Tim Ramsey, and I'm the pastor here at Gateway Baptist Church. And it's an honor that you join us for this program today, wherever you are, whatever you're doing. We pray the Lord just speak to you and minister to your heart today. I do want to let you know about our revival meeting. If you're listening on Sunday, it's starting tonight. And if you're listening on Monday, it's going on tonight. The dates are October the 11th through the 14th here at Gateway Baptist Church. We'll start Sunday night at 6.

0: 6:30, and then Monday through Wednesday at 7 o'clock. And we've been praying, asking the Lord just to work in our hearts and help us in these days. And we'd love for you to come be a part of any of those meetings that you can be in. Brother Bradley Boone will be doing the preaching. He's pastor of Concord Baptist Church up in Burnsville, near Burnsville, North Carolina, a little town called Pensacola. And we're looking forward to him being with us. He was actually with us last year and was a great blessing. Just felt like the Lord would have us to have him back again. And so we're looking forward to that. We have special singing in each service. Now, if you'd like to come and you're in the Bowling Springs, South Carolina area, we're located on 1600 Old Furnace Road right here in Bowling Springs. I know that's pretty quick. If you can't remember that, you can find that on our church website. That's gatewaybaptist.sc. And you also see an advertisement for the revival on that page as well. Now, since Brother Boone is preaching this week, I thought it'd just be a good time to share some of what he did last year at the revival meeting. So I'm going to be featuring a message today by Brother Bradley Boone entitled, We Serve the God of the Impossible. Now, if you'd like to hear this message in its entirety, you have to go back to, I believe, back in October of last year, and you'll find it and the other four messages that he preached. But I do encourage you to stay tuned, and I trust that the Lord will speak to your heart through the message today.
1: I simply want to think a little while tonight on how that we serve the God of the impossible. How can I say to you tonight that no matter how insurmountable the odds, no matter how big the obstacles, no matter how bad the situation tonight, we serve a God that is able. How many of you believe that tonight with me? How many of you really believe that God is able to do the impossible? I'm going to tell you tonight, I think it's a great downfall of the modern church in that we've quit believing that God can do the impossible. We face situations and circumstances and we try to figure them out. We try to work them out on our own when in reality what we ought to do is turn them over to God and see what God can do in our midst. I'm glad that no matter how bad it seems, God, I can still work it out. You may be in here this week and you might have a list of things that to you it seems like it is impossible. Well, God sent the preacher by tonight to tell you that with God, nothing is impossible tonight. God can do it. As a matter of fact, they say in the day and an hour in which we live that it's impossible for us to have revival. I've even heard preachers say you can't have revival in this day and age. How about I'm going to tell you tonight that revival's not impossible if you get God in it. Amen. And as a matter of fact, I believe tonight that our nation is starving for revival. Anybody with me tonight? I believe you can feel it in our country right now. There's a move and an interest that I've not seen in many years, maybe since 2001 during the events of September the 11th. I've never seen such an interest in the things of God. And when it comes right down to it, we're going to have to decide whether or not we're going to sit on the sidelines and let the contemporary crowd control the narrative and wreck it, or if we're going to take the altar by the horns, amen, and get a hold of God and see a stir of God. Let me ask you, why not here? Why not this week? Why not now? We serve a God that is able to do the impossible. Why couldn't we see him do it this week right here at the Gateway Baptist Church? I believe that God could do the impossible right here this week. Now, I'll tell you what I'm going to ask you to do tonight. I'm going to ask you this week to simply draw a circle around you. And I want you to pray and ask God to revive everything in that circle. And if every person in here will do that this week, draw a circle around themselves and ask God to revive everything in that circle, I believe that we can see revival. I don't care if they do say it's impossible. We serve the God of the impossible. Now, I'm going to be several places in the scriptures tonight, and we're just going to look at how God's able to work things out. And I'm glad that he is, aren't you? And I'm telling you, you've done waited too late to tell me that God is not able to do exceeding abundant above and beyond all that we would ask or think. I was thinking today as I was driving down the road, I grew up in the 1980s. Anybody else in here an 80s kid? I'm telling you, you younger people, you don't understand. It was the greatest decade that has ever been. How many of you would like to rewind and go back to the 1980s, amen, and go home tonight and sit down in Dallas, be on TV, amen, or something like that? I mean, go back out of the way that it was. It seemed like after the 80s, everybody lost their mind. Amen. But I tell you, one of the greatest thing about the 1980s, one of the greatest thing about the 1980s was that we actually had something on TV that was fit to watch. Amen. There ain't nothing fit to watch on TV these days. But back in the 80s, see, we had all these great shows. But you know, it seems to me like I was thinking about it this week, it seems like that the plot theme for all of them shows was the same. And it went something like this: the hero's in trouble, and it spent the whole episode. It didn't look like he's ever going to get out of it. It looked like it was bad. This would be the last episode. It was never coming back on again. But what would happen in the last 5 minutes or so? Something would happen. He'd pull through. Amen. He'd come out on the top. Whether it was the Duke boys down in jail, and it looked like he's fixing to send them off into prison. You knew that old Enos. I was going to slip up at the last minute, and the Duke boys is going to get out of jail. Amen. You never had any doubt about it, or whether it was G.I. Joe, and he was getting overrun by Cobra.
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1: All right, now greetings to one and all in the name of our Lord and Savior Jesus Christ, the Lamb of God, which taketh away the sin of the world. I'm Brother James, and I welcome you once again to the Preaching of the Cross radio broadcast. Glad that you've tuned into the program today. I hope and pray that you'll be able to stay with us for the full half an hour as we study together once again from this marvelous Bible book of Philippians. We come today to one of those words that is used in God's Word that is rarely used outside God's Word in the same sense. And so we're going to be very careful as we read and study together, starting at Philippians 3 and verse number 20. The Bible says, "For our conversation is in heaven." Now, why should we, for those of you that have not been with us, we'll go back and review some context here. Why should we press toward the mark, the prize of the high calling of God in Christ Jesus? Why should we count those things that pertain to our old life as dung? Why should we carefully shun the enemies of the cross of Jesus Christ, who would have us live after fleshy pursuits rather than spiritual pursuits? Because our conversation is in heaven. Now, the objective here, the idea here is that our manner of life should be governed and controlled by the resurrection life that we will enjoy when we reach the other side. That we should not have one manner of living, thinking, acting, dealing with men down here, and a completely different way of doing things once we leave this world and go to heaven. Conversation doesn't just mean what you talk about. Conversation, the Bible, is the word that means the general course of manners, of behavior, of deportment. In other words, in the Bible, conversation is the way we live our lives. Now, the Bible says we not only have a heavenly inheritance, as we've discussed on past programs, but that we are supposed to have a heavenly conversation. That is, my manners, my behavior, my deportment is not to be dictated by earthly things, but it is to be dictated by heavenly things. So on the program today, we're going to run through the New Testament and see what the Scriptures have to say about this matter of our conversation. Let's look first of all at Ephesians chapter number 2. Ephesians chapter number 2. As we said on the last program, the Bible calls for a changed life. The Bible evidence of salvation is a change in behavior. Ephesians 2 verse 2 says this, "Wherein in time past ye walked according to the course of this world, according to the prince of the power of the air, the spirit that now worketh in the children of disobedience, among whom also we all had our conversation in times past, in the lusts of our flesh, fulfilling the desires of the flesh and of the mind, and were by nature the children of wrath, even as others." Now, when God says, those of us that are born again, when he refers to the born-again Christian, he speaks of the course of this world as something the Christian took part of in the past. When he speaks of the prince of the power of the air dictating behavior, he said for the child of God, such took place in the past. When he said there was a spirit in an individual that made them disobedient, he says the control of that spirit was in the past. Why is it that so many preachers and Christians today want to make God a liar and say, oh no, it's the present? That's not the Bible. The Bible says you used to be following the lust of your flesh. You used to be fulfilling the desires of the flesh and of the mind. You used to be the children of wrath. And that course of action is summed up in the word conversation. Now, the Bible clearly says the saved man has a manner of life, a pattern of behavior, a general course of action. But it's not the one that he had before he got saved. It is no longer the rule. It is no longer the controlling influence. You know, I'm so afraid that our churches are filled with people who have been converted intellectually, but not in reality. They have assented to the facts of the gospel, but they have never surrendered their heart to the power of the gospel. And that's evident because there's clearly no distinguishable past life and present life. Now look what the Bible says in Ephesians chapter 4. Ephesians 4 and verse number 22. That you put off concerning the former conversation, the old man, which is corrupt according to the deceitful lusts, and be renewed in the spirit of your mind. Now look, here's a conversation, but what's it called? Here's a manner of life, but what's it called? It's called the former conversation. It's something that a man put off when he came to know Jesus Christ as Savior. So it's clear from the Bible that conversation has to do with the entirety of how one lives. And it's also clear from the Bible that how one lives after they are saved is going to be markedly different from how they lived before they got saved. Galatians chapter 1. Galatians chapter 1, verse 13. For ye have heard of my conversation in time past in the Jews' religion, how that beyond measure I persecuted the church of God and wasted it. Suppose Paul came to town and threw a bunch of Christians in jail and persecuted a group of believers, and then had a few saints put to death on Friday. And after doing all that, he said, oh, and by the way, if you'll come back Sunday, I'll be preaching about how Jesus changed my life. Would you believe him? Who would want to hear him? What credibility would he have if he talked about his former life but was still living just like he lived before he supposedly met Jesus? You wouldn't believe him. Now, I'm going to tell you something. It's not entirely the fault of Hollywood that you can't give out gospel tracts anymore. It's not entirely the fault of the news media and atheists and Satanists that you can't get lost people to come to church. Oh, they've played a part in it. But the primary difficulty we face today is the rotten lives and hypocrisy on the part of those who claim to be Christians. The world wants to see a difference. They want to see a change. And when they don't, they know you don't possess the genuine article. If you're not being persecuted by the world for your faith is not evident to the world. You got that? All right, 2 Peter chapter 2 and verse number 7. 2 Peter chapter 2 and verse number 7. The Bible says here that God delivered just Lot from the destruction, the fire that fell upon the cities of Sodom and Gomorrah. And God delivered just Lot, vexed with the filthy conversation of the wicked. You know what God calls the manner of life that is lived by those who do not love Him and believe on Him? He calls it filthy. If you ask me for a drink of water, and I said, here's water, but before you drink it, I'm going to put some mud in there, and I'm going to put some trash in there, and I'm going to put some poison in there, and then I'm going to scrape some stuff off the bottom of my shoe and put it in there. If I handed you that glass of water, you'd say, that's filthy. I'm not drinking that. Well, this world offers you a manner of life that is complete with dirty and vile and filthy and profane and abusive and wicked living of every variety. And they say, here, drink this. Their thoughts are vile, their language is vile, their approach to relationships is vile, their attitude toward God is vile, and they say, come on, drink it up. We're really living. God said, why would you want a conversation, a manner of life that is filthy? You wouldn't drink out of a dirty glass. You wouldn't eat with a dirty fork. You wouldn't take a meal that was saved to you on a dirty plate. Why would you go to the church and want a preacher that wouldn't preach against filthy living? Why would you want to go to church and fellowship with people who called themselves Christians whose lives were filthy? I don't understand it. 1 Peter chapter 1, verse 18 says this. 1 Peter chapter 1, verse 18. For as much as ye know that ye were not redeemed with corruptible things as silver and gold from your vain, what? Conversation. Received by tradition from your father. I don't care what you pursue in this world. It may be legitimate. It may not be legitimate. It may be acceptable. It may not be acceptable. It may be moral. It may be immoral. But you're going to come to a point someday in your life when you will have to realize if Jesus Christ is not in this thing, it amounts to absolutely nothing. It's totally empty. It's worthless. It's a waste of time. You can have no money. Or you can give it all away and live in a monastery. Or you can be a millionaire. You can wake up one morning and look in the mirror and say, is this it? Rich or poor? You can be famous or you can be a nobody. But you'll wake up one morning and say, what's the use? Now I'm asking you, my friend, that life that you lived before you met Jesus that amounted to absolutely nothing that would carry with it any value into eternity. Nothing about that old life mattered at all to the host of heaven praising the Lord of glory. Now let me ask you something. Since you supposedly got saved, what's any different about your life? The way you spend your time, the things you do, the desires and longings of your heart. If none of those things have changed, what do you mean by I got saved? What do you mean when you say I've been born again? In 2 Corinthians chapter 1 and verse number 12, the Bible says, for our rejoicing is this, the testimony of our conscience, that in simplicity and godly sincerity, not with fleshly wisdom, but by the grace of God, we have had our conversation in the world and more abundantly to you word. Okay, here's what we're after. God wants us to be in the world, but to be possessed of a heavenly conversation. God wants the world around me so that I can proclaim the gospel to that world, but He doesn't want the world influencing me. He wants me influencing the world. There's no problem when the ship is in the sea. But when the sea is in the ship, you've got troubles. There's no problem when a Christian is in the world. But when the world is in a Christian, you've got troubles. There's no problem when the church is in the world. But when the world is in the church, it's a mess. So God wants me to have a former conversation, one that's over and done, one that brought Him no pleasure and no glory, and He wants me to have a present conversation while I'm in this world, one that brings honor and glory to the Lord. Okay, Philippians 1:27. Only let your conversation be as it becometh the gospel of Christ. I'm not big on fashion. Not at all. Not at all. Something matches. That's how it's supposed to go. You're supposed to be color coordinated. You know, the shirt, the jacket, the pants, the shoes, the belt, the socks. I suppose those things only matter in countries where people are rich enough to actually be able to choose what they wear. But anyway. If something doesn't match, it gets noticed. It stands out. Something's out of place. If you hit every note right in a song but one, chances are pretty good the one note would be more noticeable than all those that you got correct. Now, God says, go to church. That's good. Sing hymns of praise to the Lord. That's good. Read your Bible. That's good. Pray. That's good. Work hard. That's good. Pay your bills. That's good. Be kind to your family. That's good. Right in the middle of all that, I can't control my temper. And I have these violent outbursts. What happens on my job? All other things that were good fade into the background. And that which is not becoming the gospel of Christ gets noticed. It stands out. It attracts attention. So the Lord said, I'm to let my behavior, my course of conduct, match in every way the proclamation of the gospel of Jesus Christ. That would settle a lot of questions, wouldn't it, about what's right, what's wrong, what's acceptable, what's not acceptable. If it doesn't fit the testimony that brings honor and glory to Jesus Christ, do away with it. Look in 1 Timothy 4. 1 Timothy chapter 4 and verse number 12. Here the Bible says, let no man despise thy youth, but be thou an example of the believers in word, in conversation, in charity, in spirit, in faith, in purity. So, people ought to be able to look at how I live, how you live, how we conduct ourselves, how we behave in a given situation, and see without reading a Bible, and see without studying the Word, what a believer in Jesus Christ is supposed to be. Okay? We should show the world what Jesus can do for a marriage. We should show them what Jesus can do for a father, a mother, a boss man, a working man. We should show them how Jesus can take a filthy life and a vain life and make it a clean life and a meaningful life. It should be evident in our conversation, governed by, centered upon heaven. Hebrews 13, verse 5. Hebrews 13, verse 5. Let your conversation be without covetousness, and be content with such things as you have. For he hath said, I will never leave thee, nor forsake thee. Now, your money doesn't say that. It says, bye-bye. Your health doesn't say that. It says, see you later. Your friends don't say that. Often they'll bail out on you because only the Lord will never leave you, and only the Lord will never forsake you. We should stop coveting after things which we know to be temporary, things which we know we can't put our full and complete trust in. And we should rather let our conversation be governed by the sure and certain knowledge that the one thing we have in this world that we can count on now and forever is the abiding presence of a loving God. Amen. 1 Peter 1:14, as obedient children, not fashioning yourselves according to the former lusts in your ignorance, but as he which hath called you is holy, so be ye holy in all manner of conversation. Because it is written, be ye holy, for I am holy. 1 Peter 2:11. Dear beloved, I beseech you as strangers and pilgrims, abstain from fleshly lusts which war against the soul, having your conversation honest among the Gentiles. See, I walk among lost people. But I am to live so that lost people see that I am not under the controlling influence of the lust of my flesh like everyone else around them. But there is a kind and loving and gracious and merciful and clean and pure and holy God in heaven who governs my conversation. 1 Peter 3:1. Likewise, ye wives, be in subjection to your own husbands, that if any obey not the word, they also may without the word be won by the conversation of the wives. Now watch, I'll show you, conversation is not what you say. He said, without the word, but by the conversation. It's manner of living, it's your way of life. While they behold, verse 2, your chaste conversation coupled with fear. So, the Bible makes it very, very clear. People want to see your Christianity in evidence, and God wants them to see your Christianity in evidence. You say, will that make them all get saved? No way. You say, will that turn them all to Jesus? No, it won't. But it'll please God. And it'll keep you from being someone's excuse for going to hell. 1 Peter 3:16 proves this. Having a good conscience, that whereas they speak evil of you as of evildoers, they may be ashamed that falsely accuse your good conversation in Christ. Now, it doesn't matter how you live. Unsaved people are going to criticize you if you're a Christian. But the Lord says, I want you to live so that when they accuse you, it's not true. You can't stop them from speaking against you. You can't stop them from saying bad things about God's people. You can't stop them from trying to tear down the gospel witness. But you can live so that when they say those things, they've got to lie. Because the charges they're making and the accusations they are making are not true. Jesus stood before Pilate. Pilate heard all the accusations and said, I find no fault in this man. That's the objective. I cannot live in this world without men accusing me, without men condemning me, without men speaking evil of me. It is not possible. It happened to Jesus Christ. But here's what I can do. This is what God wants me to do. He wants me to live so that the charges are false. And when I live in this present evil, ungodly world, as a clean, pure, holy, righteous, godly, decent individual, that brings pleasure to my Lord and Savior Jesus Christ. And that brings evidence that all may behold that Jesus Christ has done a genuine work in my life because that's not the way I used to live. That's not the way I used to conduct myself. That's not the type of activity, behavior, language, and so forth that once characterized my life. What made the difference? It was Jesus Christ. It was Jesus Christ. Now, I hope that you know Jesus Christ is your Savior. And you are not going to be saved by your good works. Don't for a second misunderstand what I've said. I am not in any way suggesting that your good works will get you to heaven. But I am reading you what the Bible says about your conversation, and it's pretty clear that if you are going to heaven, there will be some indication thereof in your life. There'll be an old life that's not yours anymore. And there'll be a new life that is yours that you didn't produce, but that was produced by the indwelling Holy Spirit, ministering to you the mind of Christ and the love of God, and you will, praise the Lord, be different. That's what God wants to do. He wants to take an old, vain, useless life and make it a life that results in His getting praise to His name. And He sure is worthy of it. Amen and amen. This is the Preaching of the Cross radio broadcast. 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It plays in an MP3 format. I've been told to say that. I don't know what it means. I don't know how it works. Sorry, I just don't. I just do the preaching. But you can have that entire study, or you can have any of the thousands of hours of sermons and Bible studies that we've recorded on cassette tape or on the CD type disc. 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That's in DeLand, just like it sounds, DeLand, DeLand, Florida. And the zip code number is 32720. 32720. And that mailing address is in the United States of America. Thank you so much for listening today. The announcer will be on now in just a moment to let you know when this program will be heard again over this radio station. And we hope that at that time you and a friend that you invite to listen with you will join us for the Preaching of the Cross radio broadcast. Until then, I'm Brother James. 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
2: 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And we welcome each of you to our program tonight, these next 15 minutes of Bible study and fellowship and prayer. Please take your Bible and open your Bible to the book of Exodus, chapter 14, verse 13. Exodus, chapter 14, verse 13. And Moses said unto the people, "Fear ye not, stand still, and see the salvation of the Lord, which he will show to you today. For the Egyptians whom ye have seen today, ye shall see them again no more forever. The Lord shall fight for you, and ye shall hold your peace." And the Lord said unto Moses, "Wherefore criest thou unto me? Speak unto the children of Israel that they go forward." Now in verse 13, notice the two words, "stand still," if you'll highlight those two words. And then in verse 15, notice the two words, "go forward." The title of the message tonight is simply, "Stand Still." Lord, tonight we thank you for your word. Thank you for the word of God that touches our heart and changes us, Father. Help us tonight, Lord, as we look at these few verses in Scripture. The Spirit of God, I pray, would work in our hearts through your word, Father, in Jesus' name. Amen. Have you ever found yourself in what appeared to be an utterly hopeless situation? I mean, there was no hope, no way out, no solution, no answer, nothing. Have you ever felt like you hit rock bottom and you couldn't go any lower? I mean, that problem in front of you is like a brick wall. You can't get over it. You can't get under it. You can't get around it. You can't get through it. You're kind of stuck. And you don't see a way out. It's like being in a long tunnel with no light at the end. Just solid darkness. It might be disease. Your problem might be unemployment. It might be a woman unable to have a child. It might be the fact that a loved one has passed away. It might be a family problem. It might be a broken relationship. I mean, think about it. You've hit this brick wall and you have no hope. I have good news for you. When you have God in your life, you have hope. You know why? Because God specializes in the impossible. When you factor God into any situation, I don't care what it is, the impossible becomes possible. There's a song that goes like this. "Got any rivers you think are uncrossable? Got any mountains you can't tunnel through?" God specializes in things thought impossible. God does the things others cannot do. Let me read that last line again. God does the things that others cannot do. Let me give you a few verses that will hopefully encourage your heart and mine. Jeremiah 32:17, "There is nothing too hard for thee." Matthew 19:26, "But Jesus beheld them and said unto them, With men this is impossible, but with God all things are possible." Now, those words are coming from the lips of Christ. Luke chapter 1, verse 37, "For with God nothing shall be impossible." And someone might say, "Well, where's the evidence? Can you prove that?" Well, my friend, the Bible is filled with evidence, with stories of how God did the impossible. Let me share a few with you. In the book of Genesis, Sarah had a son at the age of 90, way beyond the age of bearing children. Isaac was born, the son of promise. Abraham was nearly 100 when Isaac was born. You see, God did the impossible. In Joshua chapter 10, the sun stood still and the moon. Once again, God did the impossible. A young boy killed a giant with a slingshot. You might say impossible, but that's what happened. David and Goliath. Daniel survived the lion's den. You might say, well, that's impossible. Well, it happened. He survived a den of hungry lions. The mighty walls of Jericho fell flat to the ground. If you study the history of Jericho, it had a double ring of walls. The outer wall was 6 feet thick. But those mighty walls of Jericho fell flat. In the New Testament, Lazarus came back to life after being dead 4 days. Now, my friend and I, those are just a few stories from your Bible. Luke chapter 2, the virgin birth of Christ. There'd never been a virgin birth. You know, by the way, there'll never be another virgin birth. But once again, God specializes in things that are impossible. In Exodus 14, that's where we are tonight, the Red Sea divides. You see, when God is involved, anything can happen. Walls come down, giants fall, Red Seas divide. Now, let me share with you the background for this story. 2 million Jews were pinned down, and these folks were in big trouble. They were at the very brink of the Red Sea in front of them. On both sides was the wilderness. Behind them was Pharaoh and his army. And you can read of that in verses 9 and 10. Look at verse 9. But the Egyptians pursued after them all the horses and chariots of Pharaoh and his horsemen and his army and overtook them encamping by the sea. Verse 10. And when Pharaoh drew nigh, the children of Israel lifted up their eyes, and behold, the Egyptians marched after them, and they were sore afraid. And the children of Israel cried out unto the Lord. So Pharaoh, his army, his 600 chosen chariots, can you imagine, all the chariots of Egypt, captains over every one of them. So this was a special elite group of men. When I read this, I think of the Navy SEALs. I think of the Green Berets. I think of the Army Rangers. Have you ever heard the quote, between the devil and the deep blue sea, and Pharaoh would be the devil? That's where they were. The Jews had no place to go. They had no place to hide. They were helpless, especially the women and children. So they cried out to God in fear. They had no way of defending themselves against Pharaoh's army. And it says in verse 10, they were sore afraid. That word means they were greatly afraid. They were exceedingly afraid. They were much afraid. And then they began to grumble and complain. Look at verse 11. They said unto Moses, because there were no graves in Egypt, hast thou taken us away to die in the wilderness? Wherefore hast thou dealt thus with us to carry us forth out of Egypt? Is not this the word that we did tell thee in Egypt, saying, let us alone, that we may serve the Egyptians? For it had been better for us to serve the Egyptians than that we should die in the wilderness. So they said, Moses, we're going to die. It would have been much better to serve Pharaoh than to die here in the wilderness. Now, verse 13 is key. Notice what Moses says. And Moses said unto the people, fear ye not, stand still and see the salvation of the Lord. And basically what he's saying there, After today, you will never see another Egyptian. Don't worry. Look at verse 13 again. Fear you not, stand still, and see the salvation of the Lord, which he will show to you today. For the Egyptians whom ye have seen today, ye shall see them again no more forever. You'll never see another Egyptian in your life. And so he says, stand still, don't worry. And then in verse 15, you find these words, go forward. Stand still and go forward. Now, what does stand still mean? It means waiting on God. Stand still means listening to God as he speaks to you through his word. It means trusting in Jehovah God. The Bible says in Psalm 46:10, be still and know that I am God. The words be still means to relax and to rest and to trust. Actually, this was a rebuke to the Jews for their lack of trust. And folks, tonight, let's be frank, it's hard for us to stand still. It's easy to go forward. I mean, the flesh wants to go. The flesh wants to do. We have our plans. We have our schedules. We have our deadlines. We are programmed in America to be busy. 5 o'clock during the week, we face the rush hour traffic. And today, people always seem to be in a hurry to go somewhere. We will never know God until we stand still. We will never know God until we slow down. Again, we will never know God's will till we stand still. Once again, stand still means to wait on God, to listen to God, and to trust Jehovah God. Then we can go forward. You see, we can't go forward with God until we stand still first. There's a sequence. First of all, we stand still, then we go forward. It took faith for them to go forward. By the way, it takes courage to live by faith. We have that great hymn, Living by Faith. What is faith? We talk about it, don't we? We sing about it. We preach about it. There are numerous faith Baptist churches across our country. But what is faith? Faith is simply standing on God's promises. By the way, God's promises are God's guarantees. Faith is taking God at his word. Faith is putting everything into the hands of God Almighty and letting him show you the way. Faith is looking unto Jesus. Faith is not looking at the obstacle or the trouble, but the Lord. Faith is trusting in the unseen hand. Romans 1:17, the just shall live by faith. Paul said, for we walk by faith, not by sight. So number one, we find the trouble they were in. Now number two, we find the miracle. Look with me, please, at verse 21, what it says. And Moses stretched out his hand over the sea, and the Lord caused the sea to go back by a strong east wind all that night. It made the sea dry land, and the waters were divided. And the children of Israel went into the midst of the sea upon the dry ground, and the waters were a wall unto them on their right hand and on their left. The Bible says in Hebrews 11:29, by faith they passed through the Red Sea. Again, Moses said, go forward. The Lord sends a strong east wind to part the Red Sea. God always honors faith. And as we consider this miracle tonight, this is one of the great miracles of the Old Testament. In verse 29, it says, they walked upon dry ground, not mud, in the midst of the sea. That's another miracle. Verse 14 says, the Lord shall fight for you, and ye shall hold your peace. Number one, we find the trouble. Number two, the miracle. Now, number three will be the fear, and we'll have to talk about that tomorrow night. May the Lord bless you. This is Pastor Ron Gatlin, and this has been the Voice of Gethsemane.
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4: With SRN News, I'm Keith Peters in Washington. Several officials showed support at New York City's Columbus Day Parade as Mayor Mamdani skips the festivities.
5: Governor Kathy Hochul marched in the parade along with her opponent, who is New York's Republican candidate for governor, Nassau County Executive Bruce Bleakman. Among the missing, Mayor Mamdani.
6: I think it's a disgrace he's not here. It's indicative of him being the most divisive mayor we've ever had. I want to be a governor that unifies people, not tears them apart.
5: The organizers of the Columbus Day Parade invited Mamdani to attend, with the mayor skipping out on the march but releasing a video to pay tribute to Italian Americans. In New York, I'm Natalie Migliori.
4: President Trump is considering joining Saudi Arabia's strikes on Iran-backed Houthi rebels following attacks on the Riyadh airport over the weekend. Keir Simmons reports that images of the attack are terrifying.
7: A blast on security cameras and then passengers running for their lives, leaving bags and belongings strewn around, and part of the ceiling in another image being seen to fall onto people in that Terminal 4 of the King Khaled Airport.
4: Saturday's attack left at least 13 people dead, including one American, and injured more than 300 others. The airport was struck again on Sunday, causing a fire and several injuries. Minnesota Congresswoman Ilhan Omar is calling a federal raid of her home an attempt to target political enemies and weaponize federal law enforcement. The Democrat posted a statement on social media after federal agents searched her Washington, D.C. area home this morning. The raid was reportedly in connection to an investigation into Omar's immigration paperwork. On Wall Street, the Dow by 195 points, the Nasdaq dropped 120. This is SRN News. Sight and Sound Theaters is a family-owned entertainment organization which produces live Broadway-caliber theater productions focusing on Scripture. With theaters in Lancaster, Pennsylvania and Branson, Missouri, their biblical productions draw sellout audiences night after night. We asked Katie Miller, whose family founded Sight and Sound back in 1976, why she thinks family-friendly biblical production

0: You know, there's a reason that Jesus told stories. That's how he taught. He didn't come and teach theology. He told stories.
1: 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This is SRN News. The awarding of this year's Nobel Prizes is now complete with today's announcement of the winners of the Nobel in Economic Sciences.
2: The Royal Swedish Academy of Sciences has today decided to award the 2026 Sveriges Riksbank Prize in Economic Sciences in memory of Alfred Nobel to Robert E. Hall and Michael Woodford for microeconomic foundations of macroeconomic stabilization.
1: Hall is a professor at Stanford, and Woodford is a macroeconomist and monetary theorist at Columbia University. Cleanup continues across the western Florida panhandle after Hurricane Isaias made landfall Friday night. The storm roared across near Destin around 8:30 p.m. local time. More details at srnnews.com. From Washington, I'm Keith Peters.
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0: revive us again, that thy people may rejoice in thee.
1: The Emmanuel Baptist Church of Liberty will be having their 65th Homecoming Revival meeting taking place. It all begins on October the 11th at 10:30 a.m. with Brother Dan Alexander there preaching, a meal provided after the service, Homecoming Day, October the 11th. And then revival services, October the 12th to the 16th at 7 p.m. nightly. And October the 12th to the 15th is Evangelist Eric Justice there preaching. Then on October the 16th, the final night of the meeting at 7 p.m., that will be a singing service. And the Switaco family will be there singing. And that's the 65th Homecoming Revival Meeting at Emmanuel Baptist Church. The pastor is Keith Tarun. And the number for more information, 864-915-8116. The church is located at 535 East Main Street in Liberty. The annual Autumn Brush Arbor Meeting will take place October the 14th to the 16th, beginning nightly at 7 p.m. There'll be old-fashioned preaching, Christ-honoring singing, and warm Christian fellowship, including ice cream, popcorn, snacks, all served following each service. Bring your family and invite a friend. And that's the Brush Arbor Meeting, October the 14th to the 16th, at 7 p.m. each evening at 1855 Keeler Mill Road in Travelers Rest. There's going to be a fall youth rally taking place, hosted at the West End Baptist Church of Easley, taking place on October the 16th and 17th. On October the 16th at 7 p.m., the New Manna Baptist Church with youth pastor Jason Garner will be there and a combined youth choir from the church. They're singing, food and prizes following the service. And then October the 17th at 5 p.m., Evangelist Heath Williams will be speaking and a combined youth choir and special singing, food and prizes also following that service. And it's all taking place at the West End Baptist Church, a fall youth rally. And the West End Baptist Church is located at 120 Mission Drive in Easley. The pastor is Mark Tinsley, and that's October the 16th and 17th at West End Baptist Church. For more information on the meeting, 864-704-0246. The Northwest Baptist Church will be having revival services taking place. The guest speaker, Doug Raines, preaching there. The services take place October the 18th through the 20th, on Sunday, October the 18th at 6 p.m., and then Monday, October the 19th with a meal beginning at 6 p.m. and the service at 7 p.m. On Tuesday, also the same, October the 20th, Tuesday, meal beginning at 6 p.m. and the service beginning at 7 p.m. The Northwest Baptist Church is located at 20 Blue Ridge Drive, Travelers Rest, South Carolina. And that's Pastor Doug Raines, preaching in the revival meeting at Northwest Baptist Church, where the pastor is David Allen. And that's October the 18th through the 20th. Fall revival time taking place at the Flat Shoals Baptist Church of Walhalla, South Carolina, October the 18th through the 21st. The Sunday services on the 18th at 10 a.m. for Sunday school, 11 a.m. for the worship service, and 6 p.m. for the evening service on Sunday. And then services nightly, the 19th through the 21st at 7 p.m. each evening. And the visiting guest preacher is Brother Joel Logan. The pastor is Joey Durham, and the congregation in

0: invites all to attend. And that's Flat Shoals Baptist Church and their Fall Revival Meeting, October the 18th through the 21st. The church is located at 656 Flat Shoals Road, Walhalla, South Carolina. 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On Sunday, the service is at 10:45 and 6 p.m., and then on Monday through Wednesday, nightly services at 7 p.m. And the Holly Springs Baptist Church is located at 181 Holly Springs Church Road, Rutherfordton, North Carolina. 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The Tri-City Baptist Church will be having Homecoming Day and Revival Services with guest speaker Evangelist John Burt, there preaching. It all begins October the 21st and runs through October the 25th. Services taking place Wednesday, Thursday, and Friday, October the 21st, 22nd, and 23rd at 7 p.m. each evening. And then Homecoming Day on Sunday and the morning service at 11 a.m. with a special theme, Camo Sunday. 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That's Homecoming and Revival Services at Tri-City Baptist Church with Evangelist John Burt there preaching. The church is located at 1401 Griffin Mill Road in Easley. The pastor is Wesley Grant. For more information on the meeting, 864-508-6746. Fall Revival Time taking place at the Cannon Mountain Baptist Church, October the 26th through the 29th at 7 p.m. each evening. That's Monday through Thursday. The pastor is Shannon McKee, and the guest preacher for the Fall Revival is Pastor Frankie Hunt. And it all takes place at Cannon Mountain Baptist Church, 302 Wood Lane Drive in Pickens. 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For questions and more information, 864-722-3063. The Faith Baptist Church of Mint Hill will be having their Fall Revival Time, November the 2nd through the 6th at 7:30 each evening, a nursery provided in each service. The pastor is Rick Baker, and they're preaching at the meeting, the guest speaker, James Knox. And that's Fall Revival Services, November the 2nd through the 6th at 7:30 each evening at Faith Baptist Church of Mint Hill, located at 6840 Wilson Grove Road in Mint Hill. The pastor is Rick Baker. For more information on the meeting, 704-545-0937. The Emmanuel Baptist Church will be having Thankful Tuesday services for the month of November. No Wednesday services for the month of November, but on every Tuesday night in the month of November beginning at 7 p.m. with special singing in each service. They'll hold special services throughout the month of November on every Tuesday. That's November the 3rd with Brother Taylor Turner, November the 10th with Dr. Joel Logan, November 17th with Dr. Robert Jarvis, and November the 24th with Pastor Scott Dean. Each Tuesday in the month of November at 7 p.m. each evening, and again, no Wednesday night services for the month of November, but special Thankful Tuesday services on every Tuesday in the month of November at Emmanuel Baptist Church, located at 3000 Stone Station Road in Roebuck. The pastor is Frankie Taylor.
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2: I want you to see that Genesis chapter 3, verse 15, that's Bereshit for you Hebrew scholars out there, that this is not some hypothetical or something we made up just so that we could win Jewish people to their Jewish Messiah, the Lord Jesus Christ. No, this is something that your revered rabbinical authorities of ancient days understood the interpretation of this, and they even wrote about it. It's not something we just pulled out of a hat. It's something that is very well established in rabbinical writings. And some of the most respected so-called rabbis, and I say so-called because I want you to understand that the only one that deserves that title, rabbi or rabboni, is the Jewish Messiah himself. But for the sake of discussion, we will use their earthly titles that they have claimed, which is really divine titles, and they really don't have the authority to do that. Nevertheless, I'm not here to debate that part because I would definitely win that debate. But for the sake of facts and documentation, I will refer to them with their title, as I would Mr. So-and-so. But again, you know, I don't even call preachers. I don't call them reverend. I mean, where do you get that? That's like, you know, sanctimonious. I mean, that is reverend so-and-so. And then the archbishop of this or that. I mean, ladies and gentlemen, holy and reverend is his name. I mean, that's God. God deserves these titles. But since we're talking about these individual teachers that have been very well respected in Judaism, I want to quote what Rabbi David Kimchi said about Genesis chapter 3 and verse 15. This is what he said. Now, are you listening? All right. Here we go. As thou wentest forth for the salvation of thy people by the hand of the Messiah, the son of David, who shall wound the head of Satan, the king and prince of the house of the wicked. Wow. I don't think I could have said that any better. This particular rabbinical teacher, David Kimchi, was, believe it or not, very, very respected to such a degree that even the King James Bible translators and Tyndale himself referred to him to get a better understanding of Hebrew in the translation. They consulted him because he was so very accurate in many, many things. So he definitely is very well respected in Judaism, Orthodox Judaism, and ultra-Orthodox Judaism. David Kimchi agrees that Genesis chapter 3, verse 15 is a messianic prophecy, and that the Messiah, no doubt, would come out of the lineage of David. Thy people, by the hand of the Messiah, the son of David, who shall wound the head of Satan. Ladies and gentlemen, it's right there. We didn't make this up. A lot of the Christian commentaries consulted Rabbi David Kimchi, or Radok. That was the acronym for his name, Radok, which is probably what I really should refer to, Radok. Then we also have Rabbi Tenhuma said in the name of Rabbi Samuel, Eve had respect to that seed which is coming from another place. And who is this? This is the Messiah, the King. Now, this is recorded, ladies and gentlemen, in Midrash Rabbah 23. Now, what do you think about that? In direct fulfillment of Genesis chapter 3, verse 15, we also have the recording in the New Covenant, Matthew chapter 1, verses 5, going to verse 16. I'm not going to read all of the verses, but I'm going to highlight some of them. And Obed begot Jesse, and Jesse begot David the king, and David the king begot Solomon of her that had been the wife of Uriah, and Solomon begot Rehoboam, and Ammon begot Josias, and Josias begot Jeconias and his brethren. About the time they were carried away to Babylon, and after they were brought to Babylon, Jeconias begot Salathiel, and Eleazar begot Mathan, and Mathan begot Jacob, and Jacob begot Joseph, the husband of Mary, of whom was born Jesus, who is called Christ. Now, I think that, especially as I was growing up as a young Jewish boy, the word Christ was never articulated, was never heard. I never even heard the name Christ, hardly. When I was a little boy, about three, four years old, as I give my testimony, that the first time I ever heard the name Jesus Christ was when a little boy came up to me and he asked me this incredible question. He said, "Did you know Jesus was a Jew?" And of course, as I tell my testimony, I was just trying to discover what being a Jew was at 3 years old, huh? But that stuck in my mind. That was a seed that was planted. And it wasn't until later on, when I was about 9 years old, did I ever hear the name Jesus Christ again. You don't hear it in Jewish families. In fact, it's forbidden to mention his name. So I never heard it. But Christ, ladies and gentlemen, it just means Messiah. In fact, if you looked up a Merriam-Webster's Collegiate Dictionary, I have a 10th edition, it says Christ. It comes from the Greek Christos, and it literally means anointed, and it is translated Messiah. So Christ, Messiah, is one and the same. And I believe that over the years, the precious name of Jesus Christ has gotten a pretty bad rap and has been dragged through the dirt, and it's sad. You have to understand that Jewish people in particular have not been given a proper presentation of the gospel. They have not given a proper presentation of the name Jesus Christ. You have to understand now, when a word is used against a people, that it has a stigma. Now, you know, while the Nazis were throwing my family members into the gas chambers, you know what they said? They said, "You Christ killers," as they're throwing them in to the ovens. And not only happened to my family, but millions. Now, you have to understand that when that word is used in such a way, the precious name of Christ, the Jewish Messiah, that it leaves a terrible taste in one's mouth. You don't want to hear anything about this Christ, since it was the very name used to kill 6 million Jews. So it's very understandable that Jewish people are inherently offended by that name. And not to mention what happened during the Inquisition period, as my research has shown me that 1 million Jews died in the Inquisition at the hands of the Roman Catholic Church. They were burned at the stake and tortured alongside our Baptist forefathers. And they were also executed in the name of Christ. It's understandable that Jewish people don't like the name Jesus Christ, okay? So don't criticize them for not liking the name Jesus Christ when it's the very name that has been used to kill millions of my people, the Jews. But that still doesn't mean we cannot educate them and enlighten them and tell them the truth. And there's been a lot of things in life that have been taken out of context, misused, misapplied, and perverted. And I believe that we owe it to the Jewish people to tell them the truth. And in fact, if you're a Jewish person listening, you owe it to yourself, because we're not talking about some made-up thing here. We're talking about the will of God. And if you want to know the will of God and you're seeking the truth, then you need to open your mind and heart to this. The name Jesus Christ, sadly, has been so misrepresented. But if I was to take you back to the days of New Testament era, it didn't have the kind of stigma that it has today. But when someone starts to realize the misrepresentation of Jesus Christ, then they start realizing they've been lied to. For the most part, the rabbinical authorities have lied to my people, the Jews, because they obviously don't want to believe in him, and they resent the fact that they would ever follow somebody whose name was used to bring so much grief and so many atrocities. But you don't throw out the baby with the bathwater, right? Amen? So, according to Matthew chapter 22 in the New Covenant, while the Pharisees were gathered together, Jesus asked them, saying, "What think ye of Christ? Whose son is he?" They say unto him, "The son of David." He saith unto them, "How then doth David in spirit call him Lord, saying, The Lord said unto my Lord, Sit thou on my right hand till I make thy enemies thy footstool." Now, the Lord Jesus Christ poses this question, and he says to them, "If David then called him Lord, how is he his son?" Great question. Of course, it's the best question could ever be asked, coming out of the mouth of the Messiah, of course. And it continues to say, "And no man was able to answer him a word. Neither durst any man from that day forth ask him any more questions." Oh, mercy. You see, the Lord Jesus showed that the Messiah, which they all agreed back in those days in the New Testament era, that the Messiah, the Mashiach, was going to come as a son of David, and that he would come through the line of King David, that, you know, how could this be? And this also factors into the fulfillment of Genesis chapter 3, verse 15, where how does the Messiah, who is called Lord, and in other words, God, how does he become a man? You know, how does he function as a Messiah, as a human being? And that's why this question was posed.
1: 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That is the last week of the month of May. The Hope of Israel National Conference is a prophecy-focused meeting with an old-time revival spirit. Some of the topics covered during the conference will be the high priest garments, blowing of the shofar, the mystery of the Jewish prayer shawl, prophetic feast days of Israel, and this all-important question: is America in Bible prophecy? For more information and to make reservations, you can go to the conference website at www.rapture.today. Once again, that is the word rapture, R-A-P-T-U-R-E, rapture.today. This is truly a meeting you do not want to miss. You have been listening to the Hope of Israel Baptist broadcast with Dr. K. Daniel Freed. And we pray that today's program has been an encouragement to you. If it has, please contact us and let us know you're listening. If you are of Jewish descent and would like to know more about the new covenant prophesied in the book of Jeremiah chapter 31, or maybe you're curious as to why true Bible-believing Christians have always supported Israel, please contact us. As a token of our love and appreciation, we would like to give you a beautifully bound Hebrew-English New Covenant referred to as the New Testament. This Prophecy Edition Bible will be a great addition to your library, and it will help you understand why those who believe in Yeshua HaMashiach, the Lord Jesus Christ, have always loved, supported, and prayed for Israel. Now, if you're writing to let us know you're listening, or if you're requesting one of these beautiful Hebrew-English New Covenants, you may do so by going to our website, www.hopeofisrael.net. 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

is time now for the Shine of the Light broadcast with Pastor Frankie Hunt of the Lighthouse Baptist Church in Easley, South Carolina, who will give you our contact information at the end of the broadcast. But now, here is Pastor Frankie Hunt

0: West? Aren't you glad that our sins are not just covered by the blood? But thank God John said it like this: behold the Lamb of God which taketh away the sins of the world. They're not in a bag. They're not as far as east is from west. They're not under a covering. I'm glad our... Y'all ain't helping me a bit. Aren't you glad that all of our sins are gone, gone, gone, gone? No wonder we sung that song this morning. We sung it good. I've never been sorry. I've been sorry, but I've never been sorry that I've trusted in Jesus. Well, let's see if this one right here helps us. I'm flipping my peace, corn. There's another side to the blessing of peace. It's peace knowing that all things are mine. All things are mine. Do you know everything? Y'all making me work for it tonight, but maybe it'll lighten up just a minute right here. But do you understand everything that God owns, you are an heir to it? I thought y'all knew your Bible. Everything that God owns, you're an heir to it. What peace? That if I need bread, I can have bread. Because my Father owns the storehouse. I'm about to kick over a honey bucket right here. I am an heir to God and a joint heir with Christ. We shout about Him owning both sides of the river. We shout about that He owns the cattle of 1,000 hills. Guess what? You're saved. You do too. I am well taken care of tonight because my Father owns it all. And so therefore, so do I. You need some gas to go to work? God lets you get you some gas. Don't worry about the price of it. Don't spend $5 trying to save 50 cents on the gallon. Go on and pump it in there. And don't top it off. You're giving the gas people more money. Don't do that. When it clicks, hang it up. Don't. That's another sermon. Don't top it off. Leave it alone. If it stops on an odd number, leave it at the odd number. Don't give that crowd a penny. Let it go. Let it go. You ain't putting nothing in your tank but more air. And they get the dollar signs. Owner of a gas station told me that, by the way. So I reckon he ought to know. Anyway, you need gas? You can get some gas. You belong to God. You act like you got some sense? You need something to eat? God put food on your table. I've proved that before. God's put food on my table. Y'all looked at me like I can't preach what I'm preaching. Well, I come, we sing the song, "Thank you, Lord, for your blessings on me." I'm going to tell you, God put shoes on our feet. He put clothes on our back, give us a good place to sleep. Everything that we have belongs to God. And everything that God has, He said it's yours. You say, "I need a Bible verse." I figured you would. Do y'all remember the good story in Luke chapter number 15? Do y'all remember what the elder son came in mad as two hornets? And he said in chapter 15, 29, he answered and said to his father, "Lo, these many years do I serve thee. Neither transgressed I at any time thy commandments, and yet thou never gavest me a kid that I might make merry with my friends. But as soon as this thy son was come, which hath devoured thy leaving with harlots, thou hast killed for him to fat the calf. And he said unto him, Son, thou art ever with me, and all that I have is thine." That's a peace. Y'all used to sing this song. Y'all need to warm that up again, and I'll help you. I can play it. It's like I used to sing it 100 years ago, back when Sandy was 20. And so a long time ago. God is my refuge. I'm going to tell you something. God would bankrupt heaven to meet our needs. Y'all ain't getting that. Y'all thought President Trump was going to help you. Honey, I survived 8 years of Clinton. I survived 8 years of Obama. I survived 4 years of Biden. I'll survive. I don't care who gets in the White House, because my hope is not who is sitting in the Oval Office. My hope is in the Lord Jesus Christ, and that's where my real peace comes from. I'm still waiting on them people talking about the price of eggs has come way down. Where? The price of gas sure has got cheap. Where? I ain't worried about none of that mess. God says, I'll take care of sparrows. I'll take care of you. And it makes no difference. That's real peace. Can I give you one more? I flip my peace coin around and I find something else on another side of that coin of peace that the Lord of peace has given me, and it's the knowledge that it brings. Peace brings knowledge. Number one, it sure feels good just to know I'm saved. In a toe-up world, it feels good just to know I'm saved. That's something to know. I don't hope I am. I don't think I am. I don't want to wait to see if I am. I know I'm saved. That's a peace that I can't explain to you. I just know I am. Preacher, how you know it? Because I base it on the Bible. Search the Scriptures, for if in them you think you have eternal life. I've searched the Scripture and I'm saved. Mama didn't tell me I was. Daddy didn't tell me I was. I told Mom and Daddy I was. I'm saved. What knowledge comes with knowing that you're saved? Folks, I feel sorry for folk who can't get it nailed down. Am I saved or not? Am I saved or not? God help your indoctrination that you just simply can't get it nailed down because of such of a holiness background or Pentecostal background, Church of God background, whatever kind of background, that you think you got to get saved every time you stump your toe. And so therefore you can't never get it nailed down that you're saved. So therefore you'll never have that real peace. But I say, bless the Lord, I can pillow my head over yonder tonight. And if the world caves in, thank God I can go to sleep with a peace that I know that I'm saved. Hallelujah. Somebody get happy and shout glory. What a joy it is to know that no matter what comes, the fires, the hurricanes, the waters, the floods, the winds, the storms, no matter what comes, thank God I have the blessed assurance that I know that I know that I know that I know I'm saved. Amen. The knowledge that it brings the fact that I know I'm saved and that I know I'm secured. Whew. Folks, the deep settled fact that I am forever saved, and it's not based on my good works. Now, if it was based on good looks, I'd make it. But it's not based. Even Sandy didn't say amen. Lord, help. This would be for the worst. But folks, aren't you glad that as frail as we are and as weak as we are, we're not the ones doing the holding? I'm glad I'm not holding on to him. He's a holding on to me. That brings a peace tonight. That even though I fail and mess up and make mistakes, don't try to. God knows I don't. And if you're saved, you ain't going to try to. But even though we fail and come short of the glory of God, Ever since February the 25th, 1988, I've not had one lost day. I lived a year and a half under the doctrination of losing your salvation. A year and a half. This right here might help you. Even in that year and a half that I thought I could lose it, I never could. Boy, don't that bring peace? Don't that bring peace? Just know you're secure. Didn't even give it a third one under that heading, and I'm done. A real peace is the knowledge that it brings. I know that I'm saved, and I know that I'm secured, and thank God I know where my settling's going to be. Amen. Folks, I am not wondering if I'm going to make it to heaven or not. I'm glad, thank God, I know I'm going to heaven. Let me relieve you of any doubt. If I fell over right now, let me relieve you of any doubt on where he went. I'm going to tell you right now, based on the authority of the Word of God, if I die right here before you can come check me out, I will be in heaven with my Lord who gave me that peace. How are you going to beat that? Knowing that's real peace that only the Lord can give you. Religion can't give that to you because religion's got a rule book of a do's and don'ts. But I'm glad I got a rule book from heaven that gives me the duns. Religion will say do's and don'ts, but I'm glad heaven's book says it's done. Done, done, done. Matter of fact, it's D-U-N done. Done. D-U-N done. City folk, D-O-N-K. Dunk. But anyway, the Lord of peace himself give you peace always. That word always is really interesting. If you're wrestling tonight, you're thumbing your nose up to a holy God. If you're disturbed tonight in your spirit, you're thumbing your nose up to a holy God. God said, I'm going to give you a peace that will be with you always. No matter what happens, we've got peace. And I thank God for it. Let's stand together. Heads are bowed.
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3: Greetings to the Monday's Trumpeting Noble Truth Radio broadcast. This is Brother Randy Bain speaking, and grateful you have tuned this way, and appreciate those of you that listen day by day. Today, we're going to be looking in Psalms chapter number 85, verse 6. Wilt thou not revive us again, that thy people may rejoice in thee? We're looking at the subject of revival. And if you have got any common sense at all, and you look around at the condition of the church in this hour, you know that we need reviving. Well, the question is, what is revival? Well, I want to just give a definition of revival. The word revive is like the word salvation. The word salvation has about 12 different aspects to the definition. And so the word revive, it has some 12 different aspects to its definition as well. And it can be meaning a lot of things. And when you're looking at the word revive, and the psalmist says, wilt thou not revive us again? He's looking at a very full word and pleading for a move of God in many different special ways. First of all, the word revive, it means to live. And it really means to bring back to life. You think about right now, in the fall of the year, the leaves are falling off of our trees, and in the wintertime, it looks like all the trees have just died. And to those that don't know anything about the shedding of the leaves and the dormantness of trees, you'd think that they had died off. But then comes springtime, when the warm winds begin to blow and the rains come, then that tree that looks like it's dead really has life in it, but it begins to bud again and put forth its leaves, and yea, there's flowering trees as well, and they come back from a dormant stage to a lively stage. And that's what revival's about. Sometimes you look and wonder, is there any life here in this church at all? But then when God begins to move and work, you find out that there is real life underneath the surface. I think about how in Africa, there are rivers that run through the ground underneath, and down in that river, there are eggs that have been hatched under rocks, and there are fish and dormant crocodiles that fill that river. And you wouldn't think there's any life in those plains at all. And then when the rain comes and the water begins to fill the rivers, the fish begin to hatch out. The crocodiles crawl out of their deep dens. The frogs that have been dormant and the turtles that have laid in the mud, suddenly they begin to live, and the entire ecosystem is filled with animals. So it is when revival comes, you'll find out that there's a lot of people that'll come out of the woodwork, and a lot of folk that Though they are saved, they're just not doing very much. But then their lives change and there is a vibrant life. It means to live again. Yes, we're saved by the grace of God. But boy, to have abundant life is another subject. And to have a life that is full and a life that is testifying of itself. And a life that is manifesting a glorious power of God, that comes with revival. I've been in churches and seen God revive the people, and it's like planting a brand new choir in the choir loft. It's like putting another preacher in the pulpit. It's like having another congregation because of that life that's in them comes and manifests itself in a fullness. And Jesus said, I am come that they might have it more abundantly. And may we pray for a more abundant revival in this hour.
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0: The following sermon was preached by the late Dr. Harold B. Seitler, founding pastor of Tabernacle Baptist Church and Ministries. The title of the message, Whosoever Calleth, and the text that Dr. Seitler chose for the message, Romans chapter 10 and verse 13. This message was originally preached by Dr. Seitler, April 5th of the year 1970, as part of a worship service at Tabernacle Baptist Church. And now from the year 1970, here is the service.

you may be seated. Thank you so much, and how true that song. Thank you, and I appreciate the good solo by Brother Turner. It was a real blessing to my heart. I like to be reminded, and that's what preaching is. It's reminding us of what we ought to know. Stirring up your minds by way of remembrance, Paul put it. And not only does preaching do that, but singing does that as well. And it ought to do that. It ought to do that. Singing ought to stir your minds and cause you to remember the good things God has in store for we that are saved. I'm glad I'm on the God side, aren't you? Yes, sir. I have the hope of glory in my heart that I'd not exchange for all the world laid at my feet. I'd rather have the Lord than all the world. So would you. That's why we rejoice. That's a cause of rejoicing, isn't it? A cause to praise the Lord. But it's good to see you, and I hope the Lord will bless you real good and make you happy that you've attended the service here at Tabernacle tonight. Now, the ushers are going to come, and we're going to receive at this time the Lord's tithe. And I hope that tonight that you'll give and invest the tithe in the work of the gospel. It could be that somebody in the church would like to make an investment in the mission program of our church, or maybe the orphan home. We make convenient the envelopes necessary. In the pews where you are, within arm's reach of everybody in the auditorium, there are two or three envelopes, two in particular, the mission fund envelopes and the orphan home envelopes. And any money that comes into either of these envelopes any Lord's Day is designated and used 100% for either of these two ministries. And if you'd like to make a contribution to the mission program,

Him is worthy. And we're told in the scriptures, let everything that hath breath in him praise ye the Lord. And men ought to praise God. We've reaped many benefits from the Almighty, for which we're grateful tonight, and we express our thanksgiving, and may we also express our praise unto thee. Now, Lord, help as the folk give, that every person in this building may give as the Lord has prospered, not grudgingly nor of necessity, because God loves a cheerful giver. Sanctify the gift and use it all to Jesus' glory. And we pray in Christ's name, amen.

0: Coven, you play the chorus, Margaret. That's real good. I've enjoyed that fine number for the offertory tonight. Brother Al Jimenez is going to come and sing a solo for us at this time, and then after a while, one other congregational number, and then the message from the Word. Brother Al, God bless him as he sings tonight. He's an inspiration to you. Was in the morning hour, and will be now, I'm sure.
1: Bless you, Pastor. Bless you.

0: that fine number. Now in your hymn books to number 42. Number 42, please. We'd like for everybody now to have a part in the singing by joining our voices together in praise on number 42. Number 42. We're going to have you stand while we sing this number. All right, Brother Aiken, number 42.
1: Sing the first and last stanzas.

seated. I'm going to ask the choir, no books tonight? I'm going to ask the choir to sing a special number. If Brother Aiken will select one that they can do real well. How about number 4, I'm Free Again? All right? And I'd like for the choir to dedicate this song to the sick members of our church. Some of them will be listening to the radio broadcast. As many of you know, each Sunday morning, the morning services are aired. And on Sunday night, the night services are also broadcast. And some of the folk that are shut in, not only of our members, but other folk as well, can enjoy the choir and the congregation as we sing together. And I'd like for the choir to sing this especially for those that are not able, because of illness or other reasons, to be in the house of God tonight. I'd like to dedicate this especially to them. Now the choir, will you stand to sing, I'm Free Again?

0: Amen. Now turn in your Bibles to Romans chapter number 10, will you? Romans chapter number 10. Now, tonight I'd like to speak to you and expound to you, if I can, some of the verses in Romans chapter number 10. When I say Romans 10, I suppose that the first thing you think about is verse 9, Romans 10 and 9, that if thou shalt confess with thy mouth the Lord Jesus, and shalt believe in thine heart that God hath raised him from the dead, thou shalt be saved. Now that's a great verse. And every one of us that's ever done any personal evangelism has used this verse of scripture over and over again. And I guess as long as we live, we'll continue using Romans 10 and 9. And then Romans 10, 13 is another tremendous verse that I've used many times in my personal work and in my preaching, where it says, for whosoever shall call upon the name of the Lord shall be saved. Now I think that equally is a great verse of scripture and a great text of scripture. I don't know which will be the greatest, Romans 10 and 9 or Romans 10, 13. They're both wonderful. And they're both found in this 10th chapter of the Roman letter. Now I might inject to you Romans chapters 9, 10, and 11 are parenthetical in nature. They are directed to the nation of Israel, and they have some truth concerning Israel and also concerning the Gentile bride and body that you'll not find anywhere else in the Bible quite as profoundly as you find it in Romans 9, 10, and 11. When you study the Roman epistle, you might ought to study the epistle with these three chapters somewhat isolated from the rest of the book, because the content of these three chapters is grossly different from the content of Romans 8, for example, or Romans 12, for example. Romans 8 is the great chapter on the Holy Spirit and the ministry of the Holy Spirit, while on the other hand, Romans 12 is the great chapter on the practical exhortations concerning everyday Christian conduct. But you couldn't say that about 9, 10, and 11. The content of those chapters are different from that which goes before or goes after. And you keep in mind what I said about them, that the message is in relation to Israel, who was the true vine broken off, and the Gentile, the wild olive branch, grafted in, with a solemn warning that in the end time, the wild olive branch, the Gentile body, will be broken off, and the natural branch, Israel, will be grafted in again. Now that's basically the content of these three chapters, and especially chapter number 11. Now the message of the three chapters not only has to do with Israel, and I think primarily you'd say that as the message in the book of the Hebrews. There's many a person that has stumbled and floundered many, many times in the Hebrews when they fail to recognize that basically the content of the Hebrew epistle is directed to the Hebrew people. Now, not only is the message for the Hebrew people, but also for the Gentile people. But in a special way, the content of the Hebrews, the content of Matthew's gospel, for example, and also the content of Romans 9, 10, and 11 is for Israel, the people of Israel, the Hebrew people. Now, the message is for you and I as well. All scripture is profitable. And the message speaks to my heart and yours, as well as it speaks to the heart of the people of Israel. And so in chapter 10 of Romans, now in these verses, beginning with verse number 9, I'd like to point out to you God's way of salvation, the way the Lord brings a sinner out of darkness to light. Now that ought to be a tremendously interesting thing to all of us. Most of us in the building have experienced this great transformation. There was a day when we groped for the wall like the blind. Now we're in the light. We walk in the light. We abide in the light as He is in the light. And we have fellowship one with another. And the blood of Jesus Christ, His Son, cleanseth us from all of our sins. There was a time when you and I were dead, both in sin and in trespasses. Peter calls it twice dead and plucked up by the roots. And there was nothing we could do about it. We were hopelessly ensnared and entrapped by the devil. Now, a dead man can't resurrect himself. A dead man can't get up and walk away. A dead man can do nothing about his state. Unless somebody else does something for him, it'll not be done. And the same principle is true with a man dead in sins. The grace of God must operate. The Lord must take the initiative. The Holy Spirit must brood over that deadness and out of that chaos bring light and liberty and order, or it shall not be done. Salvation is of the Lord. And God has a way and God has a method by which and through which he resurrects those that are dead in trespasses and in sins and gives to us the experience that we call grace or being converted or being saved or being born again. All those terms are synonymous. They mean the same thing. When I talk of being converted, that's being saved. When I talk of being saved, that's having salvation. When I talk of having salvation, that's being born again. All those terms mean the same thing. Now, we've been saved by the grace of God. How does God do it? What is the operation? What is God's divine order? When God finds a sinner, and the world's filled with them, believe me, dead in trespasses and in sins, how does the Almighty go about bringing that dead sinner to light and life and salvation? How did God go about resurrecting you from our deadness to eternal life that we now have in the grace of God? I feel that the answer is given in Romans chapter number 10. Now, with your Bible open, look with me at verse number 9. That if thou shalt confess with thy mouth the Lord Jesus, and shalt believe in thine heart that God hath raised him from the dead, thou shalt be saved. For with the heart man believeth unto righteousness, and that isn't all there is to it. Also with the mouth men call upon God, men ask for mercy, men confess with their mouths the Lord Jesus, and confession is made unto salvation. Now, I don't know whether it be possible for a man to be saved without some kind of audible confession of faith. You say, well, I'll just think that I'm saved. And in my mind, I'll think that I've received the Lord Jesus. I don't know whether that's possible or not. In verse number 10, we're clearly told that with the heart man believeth to righteousness, and with the mouth confession is made unto salvation. And so the Lord ordains that we use our tongues, that we call, as verse number 13 tells me, that we call upon the name of the Lord, that we ask God for mercy and for salvation and to be saved and to be born again. Now verse 11, for the scripture saith, whosoever believeth on him shall not be ashamed. Now I think I ought to say, I'm expounding these verses, by the way, as I move through them. And I think I ought to say just a word about that. There's not a one of you in this building that's born again, but what sometimes doesn't abhor yourself and despise yourself and almost hate yourself because you're tempted to be ashamed of the Savior. After all that God's done for me, and I sometimes think that he's been better to me than anybody in the world, that he's done more for me than anybody in the world. You think the same thing about your experience of grace, don't you? But even after the Lord has been so gracious and so abundant and so wonderful to me, there are times when I'm inclined and tempted to be ashamed of the Savior. Now that ought not to be so. And I pray and work constantly at the job of confessing Jesus before men. Jesus said, if I'll confess him before men, which are upon the earth, he will confess me before the Father in heaven. And I do want all the world to know that I am a disciple, a follower of Jesus. I believe that he's Lord and Redeemer and Savior in my life, and I want you to know that, and I confess it in season and out of season. But that doesn't mean that sometimes I'm not tempted to be ashamed. I ought not to be ashamed, regardless of where I find myself, whoever may be in that company. I would that I had such a holy boldness in the Lord that I could stand up without any hesitation, without any temptation to be ashamed, and sing a song or preach a sermon or give a testimony. But it's not always like that. Well, now what does the verse mean? For whosoever believeth on him shall not be ashamed. Now, my friend, this of being ashamed has to do when we see the Lord at his coming. In 1 John, John tells us almost the same thing. We shall not be ashamed at his appearing. nor, if you believe in him, shall you be ashamed at the judgment seat of Christ when you see God. Now, when you see the Lord and when you stand before God, if you are a believer, however weak you may be, timid or shy you may be, or even whatever failure you might have been guilty of, you'll not be ashamed when you stand before God if you trust in Jesus and if you're born again. Now, you forget about the idea that because you're sometimes tempted to be ashamed in this life, therefore you're not saved. The devil used that to beat you and discourage you. And he'll say, well, our brother so-and-so, he's got a boldness that you don't have. Mrs. So-and-so, she has a boldness you don't possess. Maybe, therefore, you just aren't saved, the devil will say. When the truth of the matter is, every one of us that are saved are sometimes tempted to be ashamed. Now, I'm not ashamed, but I'm saying we're tempted to be ashamed. But be assured that when you see the Lord, you shall not be ashamed when you stand before him. For there is no difference between the Jew and the Greek, or the Jew and the Gentile. For the same Lord is rich unto all that call upon him for mercy and for redemption. Now, verse number 13, here is the thing that will bring salvation to any sinner. For whosoever shall call upon the name of the Lord. Now, to me, the whosoever includes the Jew. Not many have called. Not many are now calling. The blindness of Israel in this dispensation of the Gentiles is one of the mysteries of all the ages. Very few Jews believe in the Lord. Very few Jews have ever bowed their knee to Christ and confessed him with their tongues. And not many are going to do that until the judicial blindness that now plagues Israel is lifted by God himself. When the scales fall from their eyes, then they shall see the one whom they pierced, and then they shall believe, but not until then. So the whosoever includes the Jew, any Jew in the world that will confess Jesus and bow his knee to Jesus can be saved. Though the Jew is of a different family, and he's of a different religion, and a different faith, if he'll confess Jesus personally, individually, as his personal Savior, he can be saved, for there is no difference between the Jew and the Gentile. The whosoever also includes any Gentile or Greek in the world. Any man in the world that will confess with his mouth and call upon the Lord and bow upon his knee before Jesus to accept him and to receive him as Savior can be saved. There's none outside the scope of God's salvation. Now, regardless of who that person may be, rich or poor, white or black, Jew or Gentile, whosoever will may come and take of the water of life freely. Now, the Bible to me teaches clearly a whosoever will gospel. Nobody is excluded. Now, not everybody will believe. You remember in the closing verse of Isaiah chapter number 52, and in the opening verse of Isaiah 53, Isaiah the prophet cried, Lord, who hath believed our report? Lord, to whom is the arm of the Lord revealed? In other words, Isaiah is saying, Lord, not many people believe in our report. Not many people believe our gospel. Not many people are converted. Not many people are following thee. Now that was so in Isaiah's day. It's so in our day. The multitudes out of every generation, every nation, every tongue in every generation has gone to hell. And they'll keep on going to hell. The multitudes out of this generation will go to hell. Now they don't have to go to hell, but they're going to hell because of their stubborn heart, wicked heart of unbelief and unfaith. And because they'll not bow their knee nor confess Christ. They could be saved. The truth is, I was one time in that number myself. So were you. For all have sinned and come short of the glory of God. There was a time when you were unsaved like the masses are unsaved now. But something happened to you. There was a transformation that took place. Something happened in your life. And you've been lifted out of that mass of unsaved humanity and put into the body of Christ, the family of God. And I'm going to talk about that in a moment. For whosoever shall call upon the name of the Lord shall be saved. Now, this is one of the great verses of the Bible. And this is a verse that you can anchor your very hope upon. If in your soul you can sincerely say, I know I've called upon Jesus. With my tongue I've confessed my Lord. I bowed my knee to the Savior. If you can sincerely say that, then according to the scriptures, you're saved. Because the Bible is clear that whosoever shall call upon the name of the Lord, it doesn't say maybe they'll be saved, but shall be saved. I heard of an evangelist one time, a pastor or one or the other, I forget whether he's a pastor or an evangelist, but he was in a revival meeting. And some of my members heard him preach. And he gave this kind of an invitation, and they came and reported it to me. This had been 20 years ago, or longer maybe. They came back and reported it to me. And they said, Pastor, you know, that man gave an invitation, and he said in that invitation, he said, you may come forward. He said, I don't know whether God will save you or not. He said, he may, you may come forward, and maybe God will save you. Now, I don't see that in the Bible, folks. When a man comes forward in a meeting with any degree of sincerity and honesty and repentance and calls upon God, God is under obligation to save that man. In John 1, verse number 12, God says, but as many as received him, to them gave he power to become the sons of God, even to them that believe upon his name. God is under obligation. His word, his honor is at stake. When a man calls upon Jesus, then God must save that sinner. If he calls in repentance and in sincerity and honesty. Now, I'm not talking about a mock and a sham. But I'm talking about a call that has been prompted by the Holy Ghost. I'm talking about a call that has been prompted by the preaching of God's word. I'm talking about a call that has been prompted by a realization of your lost condition. When those ingredients go to make up your call upon Jesus, then God is under obligation to save that sinner's soul. And if you found one lost man with those ingredients that I mentioned a moment ago, true in his life, who called upon the Savior, and God would not save him, and God did not save him, then I'd have no heart to preach the gospel. It would destroy my initiative in preaching the gospel. No. I can be bold to say to any sinner in the world, if you'll call upon Jesus, God will save your soul. I can be bold to say that. If you'll call upon God, and if you're convicted, and if you mean it, if you've repented, and if you're honest, you call on God and God will save your soul. If he doesn't, then this book's not so. And that means whosoever, anybody in the world. So says verse 13. For whosoever shall call upon the name of the Lord shall be saved. Now that's the promise. Now I want you to look at the next three or four verses. In the next two verses, five times the word how, H-O-W, occurs. I'd like for you to mark them in your Bible. Five times, underscore the word H-O-W. And then in the margin of your Bible, write 1, 2, 3, 4, 5. So you can remember the sermon that I'm preaching to you tonight. Now, the order is reversed. You start off with salvation. But the order is reversed. And I'm going to reverse the order in a moment, but I'll read it like the Bible gives it first. In verse 14, how then shall they call on him in whom they have not believed? That's the first. Second, and how shall they believe in him of whom they have not heard? And third, and how shall they hear without a preacher? And fourth, and how shall they preach except they be sent? And five, how beautiful are the feet of them that preach the gospel of peace and bring glad tidings of good things. Now, the order I say is reversed, so I'm going to start with number five. And move back to number one. God starts out in the salvation of every soul that's ever saved with a preacher, with a witness, with a testimony, either written or audible, personal or to a multitude. And Paul said, how beautiful are the feet of them that preach the gospel of peace and bring glad tidings of good things. In 1 Corinthians 1:21, the Bible says, for the Lord hath chosen that by the foolishness of preaching to save them that would believe. Now this may be a little bit naive, and some of you may smile when I say it, but when I see a preacher, or when I become introduced to a preacher for the first time, and then sometimes even when I've known a preacher for a long time, the first thing I look at upon being introduced to a preacher is his feet. Now you go ahead and smile, but my text says, how beautiful are the feet of them that preach the gospel. And I have never seen a preacher that preached the gospel that didn't have beautiful feet. Now me may be as comely as I am, and he may be as twisted as some of us are, and he may be as worn and beaten as he can be, but if he's God's messenger, if you'll look down at his feet, you'll see something that's beautiful indeed. How beautiful. And that's where God starts in the salvation of every man that's saved in this building. That's where God started in my own salvation. There was a preacher. It might have been my mother. It might have been my dad. It might have been some faithful Sunday school teacher. It might have been some pastor in my past life. Probably was. It could have been some evangelist that crossed my pathway. But there's somebody in my past life that had beautiful feet that brought me the gospel of the grace of God and told me of glad tidings of things to come. And all of that was the beginning of everything that I am now. That was the beginning of all that I've enjoyed of the Lord down through these years. Now you say, well, now, preacher, I got saved without a preacher. I doubt seriously if there's one person in this building that ever has gotten saved or will get saved without some kind of a preacher. A witness, personal witness, written witness, a gospel tract, a radio program, or some kind of a printed sermon was the thing that originated and that aroused you and first stirred you and brought you to think about spiritual values and eternal values. How beautiful are the feet of them that preach the gospel. Now that's where God starts. Now you and I ought to respect a man or woman that's a preacher. Now I'm not talking about ordained women preachers. I don't believe in that. I'm talking about a good Sunday school teacher. I'm talking about a good missionary. I'm talking about a good youth worker, a children's evangelism class teacher. I'm talking about a missionary worker. I'm talking about an evangelist or any man that deals with the gospel, because that's the instrument that God elects to start the great process of resurrection in the souls of dead sinners. And you ought to respect a preacher. You ought to respect a witness. You ought to respect a Sunday school teacher. You ought to respect a man that loves the gospel enough to bear that gospel and preach that gospel and proclaim that gospel. Without it, brother, this world would not have any miracle of regeneration. You say, let the heathen alone. He'll find God. Where did you find that in the Bible? We'll get to that a little bit further in this scripture. Let that lost man alone. He'll find his way to God. Where do you find that in the Bible? No, he won't find that way, his way to God. God starts off with a witness, with a preacher. And God is so pleased with that preacher and witness until he says his feet is beautiful. But let's move to the second thing. With a preacher, God first starts. But the second house says, how shall they preach except to be sent? In other words, you can tie the hand of a witness. You can shut the mouth of a witness. You can silence the testimony of a witness. You can cut off the supply and the livelihood of a witness. Think of the missionaries that we know, the members of our congregation and others that we're working with around the world, who look to Tabernacle for part of their livelihood, some of them for most of their livelihood. Suppose for some reason that in our next church conference we deleted our mission program and cut all that support off. And some of the missionaries, dependent for the most part on what they get from Tabernacle, would be compelled to close down their work, silence their testimony, stop their preaching, cease their witnessing, and come home to get enough support to live on. How in the world can a man preach except to be sent? Now, sometimes people are critical of preachers. They say, well, they're making money. They're getting rich. And they're critical of everything that a preacher has. If he buys new clothing, he gets criticized. If he buys a new automobile or gets a new automobile, he gets criticized. Or if he does this or the other, he's criticized by some. But my soul, if you'll stop and think, how can a man be a witness except somebody send him? In Acts chapter number 13, the church at Antioch said, Barnabas, Saul, you go. We'll supply your needs. And they sent Barnabas and Saul to preach the gospel. Now, we've done the same thing with many of our missionaries. And no man can preach. You do the same thing with me. Suppose I had to have a business on the side to supply the needs of my family. Suppose down through these 30 years that I've been preaching in Greenville County, that I've had to work 40 hours a week or 50 hours a week, or get my hands in all kind of business in order to live. My witness and my preaching would have been curtailed half, three-fourths or more. I could not have done the preaching that I've done. Brother Green said to me the other day when I stood by his bedside, he said, I've enjoyed a full life. And I had to say amen to that. He went on to say, I preached more in my lifetime than the average preacher would ever preach. And I had to say amen to that. He wasn't, that was not egotism. That's a simple fact, a truthful fact. He's preached more, I suppose Oliver Green has preached more in the 36 years of his ministry than 95% of the preachers that have ever lived since the days of Jesus, I suppose. Now, suppose Brother Green had not been sent. Suppose somebody had failed to tithe. Somebody had failed to give. Somebody had failed to send him. He couldn't have done that. A man has to live. A man must provide for his family. How can they preach except they be sent? Now, God starts off with a man with beautiful feet. And then God continues this process through you with your tithe, with your offerings, with your praying, so that every missionary and preacher can go unhindered to bear the gospel of the grace of God. That's God's order. That's God's process. Now, I'm talking about the resurrection of sinners. I'm talking about how God saves sinners. And you can say what you want to. This is God's way. In 30 years in the ministry, I do not recall ever having anybody come to me and say, Pastor or preacher, I'd like to say to you that I got saved this week. And then I'd say to that person, well, that's wonderful. Tell me about it. They said, well, nothing to tell. I just got saved. I'd say, well, have you been to a revival? No. Have you heard a radio preacher? No. Well, have you been reading the Bible? No. Well, has somebody given you a gospel tract? No. And you got saved? I have never had anybody tell me that in 30 years of my ministry. Now, I've had many people come and say, preacher, I got saved last week. I'd say, tell me about it. I went to a revival. I heard a radio program. Somebody gave me a track. And always, it's that way. And you can improve on God's method to save your life. God's method is that we send the witness, the missionary, the preacher to tell this good story. Now let's look at the third one. In verse number 14, how shall they hear without a preacher? Now here's all the world lying in darkness. All the world lost and without God. They need a resurrection. Nobody could deny that. Me and you have the dynamite of God to present to them. Me and you have the way of life everlasting to present to them. We know truth, and we can tell them truth. All right? We're faithful in doing that. We tell the story. something happens. But suppose we didn't tell the truth. Suppose we didn't preach. Suppose we were not sent. How can that multitude hear the gospel without a preacher? Well, they can get saved without hearing the gospel. Have you ever found anybody that got saved without hearing the gospel in one way or another? No, don't be naive, my friend. 1 Corinthians 1:21, God hath chosen that by the foolishness of preaching to save those that believe. This is God's way. I didn't plan it. This is God's way. And God elects that by the preaching of the gospel, men be converted. Now, how can they hear without a preacher? Is there any other way? Somebody said a few months ago, they came upon this idea, and they said, we're going to print up thousands and millions of gospel tracts, and we're going to fly over the jungles of Africa and dump those gospel tracts upon those heathen people. You'd might as well dump notebook paper out. That's not going to win people to God. Now, gospel tract is all right as a substitute, but a gospel tract is a substitute when nothing better can be done. A printed sermon is a substitute when nothing else can be done. But that's not God's way. And you'll not convert the heathen by dropping tons of gospel tracts. But I tell you what you can do. You can send a preacher to those people. And if they preach enough, something is going to happen. As sure as you're born, something is going to happen. I received a letter from Jimmy Rose this week. God bless old Jimmy, young Jimmy, little Jimmy. God bless him. If I've ever seen a small package of dynamite, it's Jimmy Rose. If I've ever seen a man filled up with Jesus, it's Jimmy Rose. If I've ever seen a walking epistle and living epistle, it's Jimmy Rose. If I've ever known a preaching machine, it's Jimmy Rose. It seems to me like he can preach and shout without half trying. I mean, he gets started off, he's hard to wind down. He's first class. He said, preacher, we're building a new church. He said, we're coming home Christmas time. But he said, I can't come home Christmas time until I build this church. And I thought to myself, down in Brazil, building a church. When in the world did he get the people to build that church down there in that country of Catholics? When in the world did he get people? He didn't tear them from Greenville down there, that's for sure. Where did he get those people? He's already built one church, and you know that well. Our church helped him borrow the money to build the building to house it. He turned it over to a native pastor, moved into another community, and now last week the letter came and said, we're building another church in this community. Moved into that community about a year ago, didn't know a single person, didn't have a single convert. And now he's talking about finishing the church between now and Christmas time. Where did he get that crowd? You know where he got that crowd. That preaching machine been doing some preaching down there in Brazil. And this dynamite of God has got in some Brazilian hearts and blasted the devil out of them and put Jesus on the inside. And that's the way it always works, always has, and always will work that way. And you can't improve on that. That's God's way. How can they hear without a preacher? The preacher must go. He must preach. That's God's way. He must preach. Now, look at the fourth one. In the same verse, how shall they believe in him of whom they have not heard? Now, they can't hear without a preacher. But when they hear, then faith comes. Believe. How can they believe on them of whom they have not heard? Now, my friend, you know and I know that it'd be utterly impossible for a heathen or for an ignorant person, or one ignorant of this Bible, to believe correctly to the saving of their soul without faithfully hearing the Word of God. How can they hear without a preacher? How can they believe without hearing? How can they believe without hearing? There is no way in the world for a lost man to believe in Jesus correctly without hearing the truth about the Savior. When we were over in Israel, right behind the hotel where we stayed, those that were with me, will verify this story that I'm about to tell you. The first night we were there, about 4 o'clock in the morning, I was awakened with what I thought sounded like somebody that had an attack of kidney stones groaning. Well, any other, a bad toothache or a headache. And they were groaning. I mean, it sounded weird. It sounded terrible. And I looked out the window, and just 25 or 30 feet away was a little Mohammedan mosque. All over Israel, they have these little mosques. A Mohammedan mosque is not like a Baptist church. In this church, we have pews and space for people to come like you've come tonight to hear the word of God preached. And Sunday by Sunday, we stand in this pulpit, or somebody does, and preaches the gospel. But a little mosque is a little small building. This one was about the size of this choir, smaller. And they had a man in that mosque who was calling the Mohammedans at 4 o'clock in the morning to prayer. And he started that chant. And some of the women in the tour group were frightened almost to death. They'd never heard anything like it. I knew what it was the moment I heard it because I'd been there before. But you believe me, it was the most weird, pitiful, sad, wailing tone I think I've ever heard in my life. That religious Mohammedan calling his fellow Mohammedans to prayer at 4 o'clock in the morning. And I thought, what a contrast between whosoever meaneth me and what I was hearing coming from that mosque. What a contrast between what Brother Turner sang a while ago that caused these brethren to rejoice and shout the praises of God and what I heard coming from that mosque at 4 o'clock in the morning. All the difference in the world. Now those people were calling on the same God me and you claim to serve. They called Jehovah God Allah, and they believe Muhammad is his prophet. And they claimed Abraham as their father. They claim to have the same God and the same prophets me and you reverence, like Abraham and Moses. And yet they're just as pitiful in their blindness, in their death, in their unsaved condition as they can be. Now, how in the world could that Mohammedan ever find the truth about Jehovah God and his son, the Lord Jesus, except somebody preached the gospel to him? That Mohammedan will die. That man I heard will die, wailing out that pitiful tone, unless somebody gets to him with the gospel of truth. You see what I'm driving at? How can they believe on him in whom they have not heard? You cannot believe on Jesus to the saving of your soul until you've been correctly instructed, until you've correctly heard the gospel. Now, you don't need to think you're going to stumble on it. Well, maybe I'll find. No, you won't find the way. You're blind. You're dead. And you can't find the way except somebody teach you the way. The Ethiopian eunuch said to Philip, "Of whom does the prophet speak? Does he speak of himself or does he speak of another?" And Philip began at that same scripture, and the Bible says, preached unto him Jesus. And that's what the world needs tonight. Now, the world wouldn't admit that. Greenville will not admit that. Religious people will not admit that. False religions world around will not admit that. But the fact remains, that's exactly what the world needs. How can they believe on him in whom they have not heard? Now, you can build a religious system, but you're going to have to hear the gospel to get saved. You can build a church, and you can have a religion, but you're going to have to hear the gospel to get saved. You hear what I'm saying, folk? This is why I'm sold on Sunday school. This is why I urge you to get those little children and grandchildren of yours in the Sunday school at Tabernacle Sunday by Sunday, so some faithful witness can teach Jesus to those children. They'll not stumble on salvation. Some way they must hear if they believe to the saving of their soul. The world has religion, but the world needs Jesus. And they can't know Jesus until they hear. How can they believe on one in whom they have not heard? Do you see what I'm trying to drive at tonight? This is God's way. He starts off with a man with beautiful feet. And then he brings all of you into the picture by sending that man with beautiful feet out. And that man with beautiful feet begins to preach. And when he begins to preach, then light comes, truth comes, knowledge comes, and with that hearing of the word comes faith. Now right at this point, look at verse 17. Your Bible is open. So then faith cometh by hearing. You say, well, I was born with faith. No, you weren't born with faith. Well, I was baptized when I was an infant as a Methodist or Roman Catholic. That doesn't amount to that much. The Bible says in verse 17, so then saving faith comes by hearing, and hearing by the word of God, that man with beautiful feet and you Sunday school teachers and missionaries are working at. That's God's way, and there's no other way. And the reason you're saved tonight is because somebody set you straight as to who Jesus is. And you learned the truth about who Jesus is because somebody preached to you. Somebody taught you the truth. Now number 5 in verse 14, the last how. How then shall they call on him in whom they have not believed? Now I've always been interested in this first question in verse 14 because it separates calling from believing. And down through the years, I've had in my mind that calling and believing were synonymous. They happen at the same time. They are the same thing, but not according to this verse. There's a distinction between believing and calling. In other words, you believe in Jesus before you're saved. I doubt seriously if there's one person in this building who doesn't believe in Jesus. There's some unsaved people here, no doubt in my mind about that. But every one of you that are unsaved, believe in Jesus. But you're not saved. You've got a head belief. But I read to you a while ago that the Bible says, for with the heart, man believeth. Now there's a difference between believing in Jesus with your head and trusting Jesus with your heart. As different as night and day, they're not the same. How then shall they call on him in whom they have not believed?
1: You have been listening to a message preached by the late Dr. Harold B. Seitler, founding pastor of Tabernacle Baptist Church and Ministries. The title of the message, Whosoever Calleth. Originally preached by Dr. Seitler, April 5th of the year 1970, as part of a worship service at Tabernacle Baptist Church, Greenville, South Carolina.

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1: With SRN News, I'm Keith Peters in Washington. The Trump administration is being ordered to stop airing taxpayer-funded ads supporting President Trump. Correspondent Tammy Trujillo reports.
2: A federal judge gave the order Sunday, effective immediately, after a lawsuit from a watchdog group and others. The administration said over the weekend that the Department of Homeland Security had planned to stop buying ads after Sunday. The ads, including one that was almost identical to a 2024 Trump campaign ad, were criticized as a possible illegal use of taxpayer money. They've been running as Trump has tried to shore up support among Republican voters ahead of the midterm elections. I'm Tammy Trujillo.
1: Actress Selma Blair is charged with assault following a mid-air incident on a Delta flight. Sarah Lee Kessler reports.
3: TMZ says the 54-year-old had a meltdown Sunday night while flying from L.A. to New York City, punching a flight attendant and then biting another when they stopped her from opening the plane's door mid-flight. The actress was arrested after Delta Flight 938 landed at JFK International Airport and taken to a hospital, reportedly kicking a police officer in the head and attacking a nurse in the ambulance. A rep for Blair says she'd suffered a medical emergency. The actress is known to have multiple sclerosis, a neurological and autoimmune condition that can impact communication between the brain and the body. I'm Sarah Lee Kessler.
1: President Trump is being criticized for a deal allowing Russian diesel into the U.S. and global markets. The president says Russia will immediately release 300,000 tons of diesel to ease a global fuel shortage, with more shipments to follow. Critics say the deal gives Vladimir Putin a financial lifeline and undermines U.S. sanctions. On Wall Street, the Dow up by 195 points, the Nasdaq dropped 120, the S&P 500 lower by 4. This is SRN News. Dr. Albert Mohler of the Southern Baptist Convention says the attempted hijacking of a Fly Dubai passenger jet by its co-pilot is an example of the ugly face of Islamic terrorism.
4: It was an extremely close call. It was averted only by heroism. This is an enormous worldview issue. It comes down to the fact that civilization is and always is an achievement.
1: Dr. Mohler adds that civilization is more vulnerable than people think.
4: Civilization built this aircraft, able to withstand the stressors put on it in the terrifying descent. And civilization established the rules having to do with which airliners are certified to fly and which are not. And we're talking about rules here of moral behavior. This was not, in the case of this airplane, a mechanical problem. This was a moral problem. And the moral problem at its core can be summed up as the forces of civilization juxtaposed with the forces of anti-civilization.
1: Dr. Albert Mohler, and this is SRN News. Apple is putting another spotlight on new products this week, Bob Agnew reports.
5: The tech giant is set to hold its Welcome Home event. It's unclear what products will be showcased, but reports say we could see a new Apple TV as well as different